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13: from the Logan AC and Heat Services Weather Center.
14: We'll look for a high chance of rain and even thunderstorms all the way through tonight across central Ohio, and then just a chance of some rain showers into Wednesday morning, turning drier in the afternoon on Wednesday, but cooler highs on Wednesday, only in the upper 60s to about 70 across central Ohio. Dry and sunny on Thursday, high temps in the low 70s. That is your 97.1 The Fan weather forecast. I'm 10 Weather Impact Chief Meteorologist Chris Tomer.
15: All right, welcome on back. BetMGM tonight, Westwood One Sports. He's Brad Evans. I'm Pat Boyle. The phone number to join the show is 310-840-4910. Coming up at the top of the hour, 9 p.m. Eastern, the great Eddie Johnson will join us, the 17-year NBA vet, Phoenix Suns color analyst, and the man that put the J in jump shot is going to join us at the top of the hour. Can't wait for that. Quick scoreboard update. My Knicks, they have quickly gotten it together, Brad, after a very slow start. They started off 2-for-11 from the field as a team. And since then, the Knicks are 12-for-20. That's 60%. And so they're shooting 45% for the game. They've only made 1 out of 13 threes. And yet, after an early deficit, the Knicks are already up by 9, 31-22.

0: with 8:23 left to go in the second quarter. So very quick turnaround indeed, and I think the Knicks are going to put their foot on the pedal very shortly in this game. Let's get to a little segment here, Brad, that you are calling Blind Rank. You and Combs coming up with this one here. So I guess, Combs, if you want to jump on, or Brad, whoever, take this, take the lead here. What are we doing with Blind Rank? Break this thing down for us.
1: So Blind Rank, I am going to give you a list of five players. Today, I'm going to give you a list of five players. As we play this game more periodically, it's going to be a lot of fun. We're going to have a lot of fun with it. But today, I'm going to give you a list of five names. You guys, as I reveal one name at a time, are going to give me your ranking and where to put them. You don't know what the next name is going to be, and so at the time, you don't get to change your rank either. So if I give you a name, you put them at three, they stay at three. You put them at one, they stay at one. And you don't get to change your rankings, and we'll see how your list ranks out. And then at the end of it, obviously you always look at it and be like, oh, I would have ranked it this way, blah, blah, blah. We only got a limited amount of time, so we're going to get right to it. Let's go with the first name. These are all players who retired after the age of 40, so going after your 40s, you know, your Mount Rushmore thing. Let's go with Satchel Paige, who retired at the age of 59. Pat, where would you rank Satchel Paige?
0: Now, these are all just over 40 athletes. This isn't just baseball players, right?
1: Correct. Correct.
0: All right, so I know Satchel Paige was still pitching well into his 40s. I'll go the easy way out here. I'll put him at three.
1: Brad?
2: That's exactly where I was going to put him, but I feel very confident there's going to be some bigger names. I'm going to go one step below you. Number four for the great Negro League sensation, Satchel Paige.
1: All right. Jaromir Jagr, who retired at the age of 54. Brad, where would you rank Jaromir Jagr?
2: He played hockey?
1: Yeah.
2: Five.
0: Yeah, no disrespect to Jagr. He's one of the greats all time. And the fact that he literally played into his 50s and was still playing in the NHL when, what, he was like 47, 48, I think, is incredible. But yeah, I'm going to go ahead and hope that there's bigger names on this list. So I'll put him at five as well.
1: All right, so you guys both put them at five. And just so you guys know, I went with names that I knew would not be on your Mount Rushmore, so there might not be bigger names. You never know. All right.
2: Oh, okay. I'm in trouble.
1: Serena Williams, who retired at the age of 41. Well, hasn't technically yet retired, but hasn't played since 2022. Brad, where would you put Serena?
2: Serena's got to be number three. Venus was a pretty damn good tennis player. Serena obviously crushed it when she was on the court. And she could dance. I've seen it. Super Bowl halftime.
1: All over Drake.
0: I'm going to go ahead and put Serena Williams at number one. 23 Grand Slam titles. That's one shy of Margaret Court for the all-time record. One of the most dominant tennis players we've ever seen in the entire sport. You can make the case she is the most dominant, regardless of gender. I will put Serena at number one.
1: All right. George Foreman, who retired at the age of 48. Pat, where are you putting George? Not his grills.
0: Oof. Then his grills. Two-time world heavyweight boxing champion, won it in 73, and then famously getting it again, what was he, 40-something? I mean, it was what, he's the oldest heavyweight champ, I think.
2: Yeah. Mm-hmm.
0: Yeah. So that's pretty incredible on its own. I'm gonna put George Foreman at number four.
1: Brad, two or one?
2: And I'm going to put George Foreman at numero uno just because, true story, I did have a Foreman grill.
1: All right. And last one, Warren Moon, who retired at the age of 44.
2: Oh! God bless America! Oh.
1: So, the both...
2: I got a card right here!
1: Both have Warren Moon at number two, because that's your last slot for both of you. Now, looking at the list, favorites. Quickly, looking at your list now, where would you rank Warren Moon? It's the only one I will allow you to talk about who you would change.
2: I would have changed. I'll take it first here real quick. He would have gone number one for me. One of my all-time favorite players. Because, again, I was a kid in San Antonio, Texas, when I really fell in love with the NFL. Screw the Cowboys. I was always a Houston Oilers guy. That's why I love the prettiest spiral ever thrown in the NFL, Mr. Warren Moons.
0: I'd probably keep him there as well. Brad, fun show, brother. Can't wait to do it again with you tomorrow. And we'll bid you adieu, man.
2: Yeah, the Cubs suck. See ya.
0: All righty, we're going to talk to the Jump Shot, the man that put the J in Jump Shot when we come back. Eddie Johnson joins us here on BetMGM tonight when we return.
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1: 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Our talking text line to join the show is 310-840-4910. You can call, you can text your thoughts on the show or any of the topics we dive into. Again, 310-840-4910. In about a minute or so, we're going to get to the man who put the J in jump shot, the great Eddie Johnson. And while we effort Eddie on the phone, let's get you a scoreboard update here. My New York Knicks, they were starting to pull away, turning what was an early, nearly double-digit deficit. I mean, it was the first couple of minutes, but the Cavs did lead by six. The Knicks turned that into an 11-point lead. It was 38-27 literally a minute ago, and Cleveland with a quick 8-0 spurt to get this back to a one-possession game. It's 38-35 Knicks with 4:25 left to go in the second quarter. Game one of the Eastern Conference Finals. Jalen Brunson, 12 points on 5-for-11 shooting, but he's missed all 5 three-pointers he's taken. So go figure. 5-for-6 from inside the arc, 0-for-5 from deep. Mikal Bridges has 6 points and 3 rebounds. Josh Hart, 6 points, 5 rebounds, 3 assists. So classic Josh Hart game, could drop a triple-double here. Karl-Anthony Towns has gone off to a slow start, and he's been the key that has unlocked this Knicks offense here in the postseason. 2 points, 2 rebounds, 2 assists for Kat. And meanwhile, OG Anunoby with 3 points in his return from that hamstring injury that kept him out of the final 2 games of the series against the Philadelphia 76ers. Meanwhile, for Cleveland, Spida, Donovan Mitchell, and the Beard, James Harden, leading the way. Donovan Mitchell has 9 points and 3 rebounds, and the Beard, James Harden, 7 points with 2 assists. Evan Mobley's got 5 points and 4 rebounds so far for the Cavs. And then after his Game 7 heroics, Sam Merrill looking to keep it up. He's got 6 points off the bench. So again, both teams have struggled mightily to shoot the 3-pointer. The Cavs are 5-for-17. And the Knicks are 2-for-16 from deep. It's going to be interesting, by the way, what percentage of shots are 3-pointers in this series, especially from these two teams. You know, and again, and that's kind of where the NBA has moved towards. The Boston Celtics, they were one of the first, you know, again, very often taking over 50% of their shots from deep, just raining down threes. It was their greatest strength, but as we saw in the series against the Philadelphia 76ers, it was also their greatest weakness when they're not hitting those threes. And I'm a bit surprised how many threes the Knicks have taken here already in the first half of game one. They've taken 37 shots. 16 of them are from deep. Quick math tells you that is 43%. That's a bit surprising to me. Maybe the rest of the series, maybe on the road, I can see it. The Cavs are coming off of Game 7 on Sunday night. The Knicks should want to, yeah, I get you want to play with pace, right? You want to wear them down. You want to get them in a track meet. But also, just because you play with pace doesn't mean you got to pull up for a ton of threes here. I think the Knicks need to get back to being dominant in the paint, attacking the rim, and getting high percentage shots. Because this isn't going to surprise me. The Cavaliers taking a ton of threes. I feel like they probably think that's their only option to beat the Knicks tonight. They know that they've got heavy legs. They know that they've got, they just flew on Sunday night from Detroit to New York City after playing a second straight game seven. They think, all right, we've got a chance to steal game one. We're kind of playing with house money. We're just going to take a ton of threes and see if we can make them. And so far, they've taken 34 shots, and 18 of them have been from deep. So more than half their shots are from three. That's not surprising to me at all. What is surprising is the Knicks have taken as many threes as they have, and they barely hit any. So the Knicks defense is doing a hell of a job. Cleveland's only got 35 points, and we've got 3.5 minutes to go until halftime. I mean, Cleveland's going to be lucky to get to 45 by half. The Knicks, I can make the argument, they should be up by double digits, and they were until this recent little run here from the Cavs, but the Knicks offense has to be much better. They got a freaking lock in. So again, 38-35 with 3:30 to go left in the second quarter. Game one of this Eastern Conference Finals, and Jared Allen's going to the free throw line. Number to join the show, 310-840-4910. All right, we are still efforting Eddie Johnson, 17-year NBA vet, Phoenix Suns color analyst, and host of the NBA Today show on SiriusXM NBA Radio with Justin Termini. So as we wait for Eddie, I'm going to pivot. I got some more thoughts here on last night's game between the Spurs and the Thunder. I just cannot believe, and a part of the job, well, I'll give you a peek behind the curtain here. Part of the job for me is it's good and it's bad, right? There's times where I want to just watch a game and I kind of want to watch it, not mindlessly, right? Because I didn't play basketball professionally, but I feel like I've learned so much about the sport over just the last 10 years in my adult life, watching, you know, listening to NBA podcasts, listening very closely to how a really good color analyst breaks down a game. You know, watching film, watching plenty of highlights, and just being a student of the game. Right? I'll never be able to talk, you know, in-depth X's and O's like a player or a coach or somebody that played the game at the college level or professional level can. And so I never just watch the game mindlessly, but I'm always watching the games now with a sense of like, okay, what's my take on this? What's the takeaway? If I'm, you know, when I do my show, what am I leading with? What's the dominant theme here? And sometimes they're very easy. Game sevens, a team's having their season ended. You know, yesterday, coming off the game seven between the Pistons and the Cavs, it was, you know, Detroit's a lot further away from being a title contender than I think we thought they were. At least I thought they were. And for me, it's Jalen Duren. I'd let him freaking walk this summer if he gets a max contract offer from a team like the Lakers or the Bulls. Sometimes it's tough. Sometimes you got to, I don't know, let's say it's game three of a series and it's 1-1 and you've already seen some great and some bad. So again, I'm watching that game yesterday, and especially once we sign off the air at 11 o'clock Eastern, because then I crank up the volume and I'm locked in on every single second. It's a good challenge. I like it, but it's a good challenge doing a show while the games are going on. And I'm watching overtime and double overtime of the Spurs and the Thunder yesterday, and I've got about 15 different takes flooding through my brain. And all the while it's happening, it was one of the greatest games of the entire season. And yes, playoff games are almost always going to be better than regular season games. There's been a couple of tremendous regular season games that stick out in my mind. I think it was that Thunder Nuggets game. Was it back in March? Or SGA hit the buzzer beater. I remember that game. But for the most part, yeah, playoff games are, we're always going to elevate playoff games more than regular season games. I think that was the best playoff game of the season so far. Last night, Spurs Thunder game one. It was that freaking good. I mean, it was close the entire time. And not to say that when you have a 20-point lead in the second quarter that gets dwindled down to a one possession in the third quarter, that can't be good. But when you've got a game that is back and forth the entire time, and really, no team leads by double digits. The Spurs had a very brief lead of 10. Other than that, this game was in single digits the entire way. And it was within one or two possessions for essentially the entire final 5 minutes, all of overtime, and then double OT. It got away quick, but it's a five-minute period. Even then, the Spurs were out in front by 6 or 7 the entire time. OKC would make a run. The Spurs would get it back to 6 or 7. 6-7. Can't believe I just did that. But it was an unbelievable game. And you had, it wasn't the prettiest. Yeah, thank you, Combs. I very mindfully don't say 6 or 7 because my sister's got 4 boys. And so I have 4 nephews. And literally, even now, months later, like that thing got beaten into the ground. And they don't even say it as much. But if you say that, yeah, I think it was like 6 or 7, they hit you with it right away. And so I've been programmed. I've been programmed by my freaking 4 nephews not to say that. So anyway, the lead was about 6 or 5 most of the time for the Spurs. And it wasn't the prettiest game, but it was physical as hell. The intensity was there from the get-go. And you had star players, for the most part, dominating. SGA didn't. SGA did not. Especially not in the first 3 quarters. But I think just the game itself, I mean, man, I was watching that and I'm thinking, oh my God, I have this take, I have that take, I have this take. So me and Brad, we our opening segment, we did it for 23 minutes on this game. And I felt like I didn't even scratch the surface. So I don't think we're going to chat with Eddie Johnson at this point. So I'm going to dive deeper here on that Spurs-Thunder game from last night. And I'll say this here for anybody that missed it to start the show. And if you want to join, 310-840-4910. I still think the Thunder are winning this series. Before the playoffs began, even as a diehard Knicks fan, and if you're watching on live on YouTube or Twitter, you see the Knicks hat. I got the Knicks playoff cup. My chalice. Breaking it out here. We take a sip of water. Maybe that's the good luck the Knicks need because they've already blown their double-digit lead. It's tied up in the final minute of the second quarter. But even as a diehard Knicks fan, I picked the Thunder before the playoffs began to repeat. And I thought that this team was a budding dynasty here because you look at their 3 best players. SGA, now the newly minted back-to-back MVP, is 27 going on 28. The second best player, J-Dub, is 24 going on 25. And the 3rd best player, Chet Holmgren, is 23 going on 24. And they're all locked up for the future. They have 2 players on this entire roster over the age of 28. 2. One is Kenrich Williams, who rarely plays. And the other is Alex Caruso, who I've said before, I would trade my unborn first child if Alex Caruso could be on the Knicks. And I just thought that this was a budding dynasty that had to grow up last year. They did. They win the championship. They basically have the same exact team. They've been dominant in the entire regular season despite injuries. SGA missed nearly a month with the ab injury. J-Dub missed 75% of the season. Chet Holmgren missed some games. Isaiah Hartenstein missed half the season. And all they did was rattle their way to 64 wins. And there is that one team that consistently got the better of them. And it was the Spurs. Beat them 4 out of 5 times in the regular season. And I said, yeah, okay. The regular season don't mean jack. Trust me, take it from me, a Knicks fan. Last year, the Knicks got swept by the Boston Celtics in the regular season and got crushed 3 out of those 4 games. And they knocked them out in the postseason. And I still think the Thunder, again, are going to win this series. I think my Knicks can win the title. I didn't give them much of a chance. I picked them to get to the finals. I didn't give them much of a chance in a potential finals matchup against the Thunder before it began. I think the Knicks can win it now. But I still think this team's got championship DNA, and I think they're going to show you. But last night was a rude awakening. And it was just as you think sometimes, oh, look at this team. This team's going to be a dynasty. I mean, we had our Odyssey NBA insider, Nick Friedel, on earlier in the show, and he goes, the Spurs might be a dynasty. Well, somebody can't have two dynasties at once with only one title between the two of them. So I think this is like, and I mentioned this tweet that I saw last night, and I usually will give credit when I see a tweet that's so damn good. I forget who tweeted it, but the person said, for anybody that was alive in the 90s or, you know, remembers in the 90s when it was Cowboys Niners seemingly every year and you got sick of it, like, get ready because that's going to be basketball's version. This Spurs Thunder series might be the first of 5 or 6 iterations that we see in the next 10 years. Because I just gave you the Thunder's age. The Spurs are even younger. Maybe not by average age, because they have Harrison Barnes, they have Luke Kornet. But the starting lineup they rolled out last night was the youngest ever in a conference finals game in NBA history. Where Devin Vassell is the oldest player at 25. Dylan Harper's 20. Stephon Castle's 21. Wemby's 23. Julian Champagny's 24. It's actually incredible. Wemby, 22. I don't want to make him older than he already is. Or I don't want to shortchange him here. So, this Spurs team, they're not afraid of OKC. And I don't think they're going to back down. And the game we saw from Wemby last night was one of the most dominant performances I've seen in the last couple of years, considering the circumstances. The Thunder, historically great defense last year, incredible defense again this year, and he scored 41 points and had 24 rebounds and made some of it just look so easy. So easy. It was one of the most dominant playoff performances I've seen in a while. 41 and 24. Now, again, he needed double overtime to get those numbers, but still, the logo 3 to tie it up in overtime. As the game went on, he took more control. He got better. And so by the time overtime and double overtime rolls around, like, Wemby was clearly the best player on the floor. Now, is that going to be the case for the rest of the series? No. I think SGA will be. And SGA had one of the worst games I've seen from him in a while. 24 points and 12 assists, but he shot just 7 of 23 from the field. Spurs did a great job with him. But SGA playing better, which is something I expect, is going to be the catalyst to the Thunder winning game 2 and winning the rest of this series. I got some more thoughts on it. Take your calls, 310-840-4910. But we are going to reset and get Eddie Johnson on the line. And so we'll talk to the man who put the J in jump shot when we return. I'm Pat Boyle. This is BetMGM Tonight right here on Westwood One Sports.
2: Well, guess who's back? Aaron Rodgers has finally decided to return to the Pittsburgh Steelers. It's a one-year deal for the future Hall of Famer. Reunited with Coach Mike McCarthy, they won a Super Bowl in Green Bay. Can they do it again in the Steel City? Westwood One Sports.
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9: A brand new season begins from Charles Schwab Field in Omaha, Nebraska, the location for tonight's Big Ten tournament opener between number 6 seed Ohio State and number 11 seed Washington. We're joined by Buckeye baseball head coach Justin Hare. Justin, one of the messages to your team, don't get on the bus, don't get on the plane unless you believe you can go out and win the Big Ten tournament. What's the level of belief that these guys have right now heading into the tournament opener?
10: Yeah, I mean, I think we're at a good level, you know, and you know, what's interesting about belief is that, you know, for things to happen, like, it only takes like one seed of belief, right? Like, and you know, so if you got 40 guys on your team and staff, and, you know, it just takes one guy to believe, and then it spreads to two, and then it spreads to 10 and 20 and 30. And eventually everybody gets on board, but it takes that one seed, right, to be able to get sown in the minds and the hearts of the locker room, and you know, we're trending that way, and I think our guys are feeling good, loose, and excited to go play tonight.
9: How unique is this team's ability to play for each other?
10: Yeah, I mean, it's the secret sauce, right? I mean, I think that's, you know, if you survey all 300 Division I head coaches and you know, ask them if you can coach a team that has a group of guys that are willing to play for each other, not just for themselves, or for their draft stock or whatever, you know, whatever it is, whatever selfish ambition that we all have, you know, but truly play for each other. I think all 300 would sign up for it tomorrow. And so, you know, that's something we talk about a lot and try to instill in our guys. But again, we talked about this last week. They have to be the ones that do the work and want to do it. And these guys have been great and bought into it more and more every single day.
9: What is the biggest challenge of playing at 9 local time, 10 Eastern?
10: Probably for me, because I'm old, is it's way past my bedtime. But for our guys, it's like, this is their prime time to be alive, man. You know, and you know, I joked about it yesterday. You know, Bucks after dark, like, you know, the freaks come out at night, and our guys are like, oh yeah, coach, oh yeah, you know. So again, like, you know, for our guys, I don't think it's any sweat off their back. They don't go to bed early. They

0: don't have kids that they got to get up with in the morning or get breakfast made for and all that stuff. So, you know, again, man, like who cares what old man coach care, you know, needs or whatever. And it's just a great opportunity, man. What a great place to be, you know, to play at 9 o'clock, 10 Eastern. Stinks for our fans. Maybe, you know, they'll have to bear with us and try to stay up and watch back at home. But yeah, man, it's awesome for our guys, and there's not a better place to play at that time of night than right here in Omaha.
1: How special is this ballpark?
0: Oh man, it's you know, last night was really the first night after the coaches meeting. I got a chance to kind of walk around the field and up underneath and batting cages and you know, locker rooms and all that kind of stuff. They obviously, man, they did it right. And this whole town just embraces, you know, the environment around this stadium. And you know, I'm sure it was the same at Rosenblatt. But man, they hammered out every detail here. And it's a really nice park. And definitely a location we want to be back to as often as humanly possible.
1: Sahil Patel on the mound today for your squad. What is your biggest key for him?
0: Yeah, I think he's got to mix and be able to change speeds early. The fastball can be really good, but he can't be a one pitch guy. He's gonna have to find one or two off speed pitches, whether that's the curveball or the cutter or the changeup or some combination of those. He's gonna have to attack the zone, and we're gonna have to play clean defense behind him. I think if he can settle in, he's got a chance to get us to the middle innings with a chance to win and be in the game. You know, so I'm looking for him to have a fantastic performance tonight and go out there and do something special.
1: How does he match up against Washington's offense?
0: Yeah, I mean, I think, you know, they're scrappy. They'll short game some. They've got, you know, three or four power guys that are good players. And so, you know, again, I think you can throw all the matchups out of the window in the postseason. There's funky, crazy, you know, things that happen in the postseason. You just got to go out and play. And, you know, when crazy things happen that are outside of your control, you throw your hands up, say, oh, okay, let's move on to the next play and keep moving forward and stay in the fight and find a way to win in the last three.
1: Last one for you, Justin. Fill in the blank here. Ohio State wins this game. If it does, what?
0: Scores one more run than the opposing team when the last out's recorded.
1: That's Buckeye Baseball Head Coach Justin Hare. Justin, thank you so much for the time and best of luck tonight.
0: Absolutely. Go Bucks.
1: Bob Spears will join the booth next. From Learfield, this is Buckeye Baseball on The Fan.
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5: From Omaha, Nebraska, the capital of college baseball, where teams can dream as big as 35,000-seat Charles Schwab Field and can leave as champions. It's where in 2016, Ohio State swung its victory axe to a Big Ten title, and in 2019, the 7-seed Bucks got hot to make a regional. Tonight, Ohio State starts its quest for a league-record 11th Big Ten tournament title in a late-night slugfest against Washington. Hi, everybody, and welcome, and along with former Buckeye pitcher Bob Spears and Nate Puderbaugh, Tyler Danberg with you. As the sky has officially turned into a midnight blue, it's twilight in Omaha and time for a Big Ten tournament opening nightcap.
6: I mean, there's nothing like coming to this place, absolutely, especially you get to this time of the year, and Buckeyes are trending in the right direction. They have played really good baseball here in May, for sure, I mean, most of April as well. And then you just kind of get to this and kind of turn that all off. But it's postseason time, and see what happens here tonight.
5: It's one of the great turnarounds from one year to another in college baseball this year. The once 13-37 Buckeyes of 2025 have turned it into a 29-23 2025 regular season and a 6 seed in the Big Ten tournament, finishing at 18-12, the highest Big Ten season winning percentage for an Ohio State team since the 2009 team did it.
6: It's hard to believe when you say that. I mean, we've talked about this kind of comeback season they had after last year. I mean, last year was a struggle from day one, and it really never stopped. And this season, they've steadily just gotten better and better each week. I think the Nebraska series obviously was the one that kind of catapulted this current streak that they're on now, and then obviously with the sweep against Michigan last week in Ann Arbor. So, I mean, just everything moving in the right direction. I mean, you kind of throw that out the window a little bit now, but the biggest key is to be playing your best baseball this time of year. And 100% fact, Ohio State's doing that.
5: Washington is the 11 seed, 23-31, 12-18 in the Big Ten. Huskies took 2 of 3 at home in Seattle against Ohio State in late March. All of those games were decided by one run. Huskies and Buckeyes played in extra innings twice that weekend. It's the Big Ten tournament opener coming up next from Learfield. This is Buckeye Baseball and the Fan.
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5: Welcome back to Charles Schwab Field in Omaha, Nebraska, the side of the Big Ten tournament opener and the final game of day one of the Big Ten tourney between 11 seed Washington, the visiting team, and 6 seed Ohio State, the home team. Dimensions here at Charles Schwab Field, where it seats 24,505, but it can expand up to 35,000, the largest non-major league ballpark in the United States, which opened back in 2011. It's 335 down the left field line, 375 to left center field, 408 feet to center field, 375 feet to right center field, 335 down the right field line. Umpires in this ball game, calling balls and strikes, Mike Fichter is the home plate umpire. He worked 594 major league games from 1999 to 2005. At first base, Jason Harstick. At second base, Mike Leske. And at third base, Dave Condon. The starting lineups turned in by Washington head coach Eddie Smith in his second year, as he exchanges lineup cards with Ohio State head coach Justin Hare, also in his second year. The starting nine for the Huskies, 23-31 overall, 12-18 in the Big Ten to garner the 11th seed. They took an 8-0 victory against number one UCLA last Friday, fell 6-5 on Saturday, then fell 6-1 in the series finale. Leading off, left fielder Jackson Hotchkiss, shortstop Sam DiCarlo bats second, batting third the DH Colton Bauer, center fielder Mick Paul bats cleanup, batting fifth the third baseman Blake Wilson. Right fielder Braden Terry bats sixth. Batting seventh, the second baseman Ty Cowan. Catcher Ethan Swindler bats eighth. And batting ninth, the first baseman Kaysen Taggart. Again, the starting nine for Washington: Hotchkiss, DiCarlo, Bauer, Paul Wilson, Terry, Cowan, Swindler, and Taggart. The lineup for Ohio State, 29-23, 18-12 in the Big Ten to finish sixth in the regular season league standings. Second year, Justin Harris, Buckeyes
1: go like this. Leading off, the left fielder, Alex Bemis. Shortstop, Henry Kasbar, bats sixth. Batting third, the right fielder, Noah Furch. First baseman, Dane Harvey, bats cleanup. Batting fifth, the third baseman, Maddox Simpson. Catcher, Mason Eckelman, bats sixth. Batting seventh, the second baseman, Lee Ellis. DH, Grant Maker, bats eighth. And batting ninth, the center fielder, Miles Vandenhoevel. Again, the lineup for Ohio State. Bemis, Kasbar, Furch, Harvey, Simpson, Eckelman, Ellis, Mangrum, and Vandenhoevel. And Vandenhoevel will face his former high school teammate at Chaparral High in Arizona. Getting the start for Washington, it'll be right-hander Hayden Lewis.
6: Hayden Lewis, again, I mean, I think he kind of just, these two teams played each other back in, you know, the middle of March. I mean, it was just different teams. I think Washington was different. Ohio State was different. Both teams have kind of gotten better throughout the season. But again, Lewis is just a guy, someone that they've faced a lot of guys like him throughout this season. Just get on that fastball early, make him throw a lot of pitches, and let this offense kind of go to work a little bit.
1: And for Ohio State, the Buckeyes will turn to left-hander Sahil Patel.
6: When we first heard this, we were a little surprised. We kind of talked about it. And then after talking with the coaches, it makes a lot of sense. Sahil Patel, he throws 93, 94 miles an hour from the left side. I mean, that's no joke. He's got a really good sweeping curveball. His issue has always been control. He's a midweek starter, though. I mean, so how is he going to handle the pressure of being in a kind of a tournament game where you got to win this first one? Everybody knows that on any level. But he's a guy that, as long as he can stay in the strike zone early with that fastball and he can go to that strikeout pitch with the bender, he'll be fine.
1: Patel will make his third start on the year, 10th appearance, 1-1 with an 8.15 ERA, 19 strikeouts to 13 walks in 17 2/3 innings. Justin Hare, Buckeyes head coach, and pitching coach Tyler Robinson have said the Big Ten tournament and any tournament is all about taking risks. They want to take their risk as early as possible.
6: Yeah, it makes a lot of sense. I mean, when they pulled Herrenbrook that the Michigan State series at 60 pitches, we were kind of wondering, and it made sense that he was going to come back and start that game against Michigan. It's kind of setting up to get him in the second or third game of this tournament. But you make a great point, Tyler. I mean, this is a game you want to try to steal against the 11 seed instead of having to get into an elimination game with Patel. Patel is very, very capable, but you want him throwing against maybe what's considered a little bit of a lesser opponent in Washington is that. But at the end of the day, you're all in the tournament. Everybody's UCLA right now.
1: Ohio State takes the field in the alternate home white uniforms. Gray numbers, gray letters with the scarlet trim and the scarlet piping down the sides. Scarlet caps, scarlet sleeves, socks, and cleats with Buckeyes across the chest in black lettering in gray. Washington will take a few warm-up swings as Sahil Patel takes his warm-up pitches for Ohio State. The Huskies donning alternate purple tops, gold letters, white numbers, gold pants with the purple piping down the sides, gold helmets, and purple caps with the gold block W. Huskies in script lettering across the chest in gold. A gorgeous night for baseball, 55 degrees, the game time temperature. Twilight has set in. You can see the haze from the Omaha night in the lights. There are light posts that stand separatedly from the first and third base sides. The concourse and lower bowls form to create a horseshoe from the first, third base sides and behind home plate. There are outfield seating areas and metal blue benches, but are blocked off for this tournament. The bullpens are down the left and right field lines. Ohio State, the home team, on the third base side, and Washington on the first base side. Omaha located off the west banks of the Missouri River with the Omaha Bridge lit up beyond left center field in red and blue. CHI Health Center, the home of the Creighton Blue Jays men's basketball team, cascades beyond center field out towards right field, a modern glass building where the blue light shine atop the building. Omaha, the home of Creighton, and their campus not too far from here. How would you describe the city of Omaha to somebody who's never been?
6: Well, I feel like I can describe it pretty good now due to my 7-mile walk throughout town today. I mean, it's just like, it's a really cool place. I can't really compare it to any other places in the Big Ten. It's bigger than a lot of them, but it's kind of smaller at the same time. Just a cool place. Creighton's campus is right around the corner, as you mentioned. Kind of went through that a little bit today. They had a big soccer event going on, and got to go through the volleyball facility. So, I mean, just you talk about this place right here. I mean, this is what they call it, the Mecca. This is the Mecca of college baseball. And fortunately, I've gotten to see a game when it was pretty much sold out in here when Ohio State played here in 2019 against Nebraska. So just a really cool place, and it's good that these guys get the experience to come here and play.
5: Second Big Ten tournament appearance in as many years for Washington. The Huskies went 0-2 last season in Pool D against USC and Penn State. This is the 115th Big Ten tournament game for Ohio State. 10 titles tied for the league record. Sahil Patel's first pitch to Jackson Hotchkiss is a fastball, check swung at and missed for strike one. And we are underway at 9.05 p.m. local time, 10.05 p.m. Eastern time. Glad you're with us. Hope you got your coffee. Patel from the set, he pitches. Caught on and missed with a fastball. Nothing in two on Hotchkiss, right-hand batting left fielder. He's the head of the snake for Washington's order. Team high 354 average, 19 homers, 45 runs batted in. Patel's ready, the 0-2. Called strike three. Got him with the fastball at 90, and there's one gone.
6: I would say that's a pretty good way to start this game on three pitches. There you go, establishing that fastball there for Patel.
5: Patel, a fastball, cutter, curveball, and changeup. He can rear back and pepper the radar gun at 93 to 94 miles an hour. He delivers. A knee-high fastball off the outside to Sam DiCarlo, right-hand batting shortstop for Washington. Bases empty, one away, no score, top of the first. Justin Hare, Buckeyes head coach, said, though, that because of the extra juice of a tournament game, Patel pitches. And he peppers the low inside edge for strike one with a fastball. Because of the extra juice that goes into starting a postseason ball game, Patel might be throwing 95 to 97, even on a cool night like this. He fires. Cut on and missed. And it's one ball and two strikes on DiCarlo, hitting 298 with seven homers and 35 runs knocked in.
6: I mean, these first couple hitters of a start period are always important, especially in a tournament game, just kind of getting the jitters out. He looks pretty good so far.
5: Here he comes. Got him swinging. Two up, two down by way of the punch out.
6: My goodness. I'd like to see what these fastballs are at. I think he's getting it up there pretty good right now.
5: So two down for Washington. Bases still clear. No score. Top of the first inning. Colton Bauer, the batter. Right hand hitting DH.
6: 94-mile-an-hour fastball there on the strikeout.
5: For Patel, who dishes in a fastball at the knees for strike one. And it's been all heaters so far through just four pitches. Bauer, a 331 hitter. 12 homers on the year. He waits. And Hex at a fastball comes up empty. Patel attacked him with the heater at the hands. Nothing in two. Outfield straight up. Big gaps in left center and right center. 375. Infield straight up. Here's the pitch. Swing and a miss. Three up, three down. All down by strikeouts. Sahil Patel's first ever Big Ten tournament inning, and he strikes out the Washington side in order. Washington, no runs, no hits, no errors, none left. Ohio State coming up when we return. No score here midway through the first from Omaha, Nebraska. For Blair Field, this is Buckeye Baseball, The Fan.
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5: Washington nothing, Ohio State nothing, Big Ten tournament opener from Charles Schwab Field in Omaha, Nebraska. Buckeyes send up Alex Bemis, Henry Kasbar, Noah First, the first three in the Ohio State order to face right-hander Hayden Lewis. And he's going to try and match just what Sahil Patel, the Buckeye left-hander, just did.
6: I don't know that anybody's going to be able to match that. We were saying off the air, that might be the best half inning we've seen by any Ohio State pitcher all season. Three strikeouts, all swinging. He's throwing with a little extra oomph in it. He was getting them on chase-high fastballs above the letters. They're not going to be able to hit that pitch if he can stay with it. It's only one inning, but, man, if he could drop about seven more of those, this would be a nice short night.
5: What's the key against a guy like Lewis?
6: You know, just make him throw strikes. I mean, I think that Ohio State's going to be able to hit him around. He's not overpowering by any stretch. You know, the strikeout numbers aren't something that you're going to look at and get overly worried about. 53 and 61 and two-thirds. He's 6-5. He's got a 6.13 ERA, and opponents hit 289 against him. He's only walked 24.
5: The pitch to Alex Bemis is a fastball in there at the thighs for called strike one.
6: He throws, you know, upper 80s, low 90s, 88 to 92. Nothing crazy.
5: Pitchability. He's into his wide. Now the 0-1. Bemis freezes on a belt high fastball that misses up. A ball and a strike on the right hand hitting left fielder. Bemis, a 260 average, a 410 on base average, 8 home runs and 34 runs batted in. The windup and the 1-1. Way out in front of the plate. Catcher Ethan Swindler gobbles it up. 2-1. Lewis, a 6-foot senior from Scottsdale, Arizona. First year at Washington after two at New Mexico State and one at Arizona. He's sitting on 5 quality starts this year. He rocks and fires. Just off the outside part of the plate with a fastball, 3-1 to Bemis. This will be Lewis's second start against Ohio State. You go back to Sunday, March 15th against Ohio State. He worked one of those 5 quality starts. 3-1 home. Bemis slaps a ground ball to short. Backhanded by DiCarlo. He guns it to first in time for out number one. One down, base is clear. Last of the first, no score. Henry Kasbar, the hitter, returning to Omaha for the first time since 2024.
6: And he's got his walk-up song here, too. I wasn't sure if we were going to hear it again, but Bum Bum is back.
5: Defense behind Lewis today for Washington. In the outfield, Jackson Hotchkiss in left, Nick Paul in center, Braden Terry in right. The windup and the first toss to Kasbar. Strike one and a fastball that blazes in at the knees. Nothing and one on the lefty shortstop. On the infield, Blake Wilson plays third. He's even with the bag in on the natural grass. Sam DiCarlo plays short. The pitch. Kasbar yanks it into right, but right at Terry, who trudges in 5 steps and makes the grab, 2 away. Cowan's at second. Kason Taggart at first. And Ethan Swindler does the catching, completing the battery with right-hander Hayden Lewis. Noah Furch climbs in, right-hand padding right fielder for the Buckeyes, who have 2 down and nobody aboard in this bottom half of the first inning, and no score against the Washington Huskies. Lewis's first toss, and Furch eyes a fastball at the knees for strike one. Game time temp at 55 degrees. The flag pulls out right center field, not moving a muscle. The pitch. In front of the plate on the breaking ball. 1-1. It's a very unpredictable win, and it changes on the hour, right?
6: Yeah, I mean, it is crazy here. This is a big park, too, but we did see some home runs throughout the day today. It's supposed to get a little chillier. I think it's high 40s, maybe by 10:30.
1: Here comes the 1-1. Shoulder high heater upstairs, 2-1. This is game 4 of 4 tonight. Back at 9 a.m. Central Time, 12 seed Michigan State stunned 5 seed Purdue 8-2. 2-1. Up and away on the fastball, 3-1. And in game 2, 9 seed Illinois scored 4 runs in the first. And then 8 seed Iowa scored 10 in the next 12. And the Hawkeyes won their opener, 3-1. Right down the middle with a fastball, strike 2, and the strings out on Furch. Game 3, Michigan run ruled Rutgers 10-0 in 7 innings. Scarlet Knights manufactured just 1 hit. The wind and the payoff. Furch slaps a fly ball foul off to the right. We'll do it again at 3 balls and 2 strikes.
6: We have seen a lot of baseball today, haven't we?
1: We really have.
6: Watched a little bit of the first or the second game here today. I watched the rest, a lot of it on TV. I know you were here a good part of the day, kind of taking it all in, right?
1: Where else would you rather be than right here, right now?
6: I'm with you.
1: Or at 9 a.m. on a Tuesday. Payoff. Furch cuts and misses on a breaking ball that dove away. And so a 3-up, 3-down inning for Washington starter Hayden Lewis. Sahil Patel back out to work for the Buckeyes when we return. Washington and Ohio State tied up at no score as we head to the second inning. From Learfield, this is Buckeye Baseball on The Fan.
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1: To the top of the second we go from Omaha, Nebraska, Charles Schwab Field, as Washington and Ohio State are deadlocked at 0 apiece. For Washington, it'll be the cleanup man, Mick Paul, followed by Blake Wilson and Braden Terry. Due up to face Ohio State port sider Sahil Patel, who struck out the side, needing just a whopping 14 pitches to do so in the top of the first.
6: A lot of adrenaline there in inning one. This is a very important inning for him as well, just kind of getting back into it, you know, kind of get that feel down a little bit, settle in, but you really can't draw that first inning up any better.
1: Two left-handers and one right-hander due up for Washington to face the lefty, Patel. Washington must know something that we don't. They have 5 lefties in the lineup today to face the left-hander, Patel, who stretches exclusively third base side and fires. Fastball pierces the outside corner. Strike 1 on Paul. Left-hand batting center fielder. Patel, 6-foot redshirt junior from Buford, Georgia, by way of North Greenville University, a D2 power, the pitch. He snaps off a cutter over the outside, and it finds the zone, 0-2. Patel, in his second year at Ohio State, was one of the first players to commit to now second-year head coach Justin Hare. He sets below the belt and unfurls. A breaking ball down and outside. 1-2 to Paul, hitting .241 with 3 homers and 21 runs batted in. Patel underwent Tommy John surgery in 2023. He stayed home for 6 months, took part-time classes, and worked on his rehab. He takes a deep breath and comes home. Just outside with the cutter. Count even at 2 balls and strikes. Before the Tommy John surgery, Patel was known for his high velocity and an unpredictable and improbable frame. He was 5'11", 160. 2-2. Swung on, spun to short. Kazmar forehands it, flips it to first in time. One away.
6: So once you get past the first three hitters for Washington, this is not an offense we're talking about Washington. It's going to just jump out at you. Not a lot of high average guys. Not a lot of high home run guys. 16 and 12 in the first three hitters home run wise. Other than that, if Patel can just stay, you know, in control, throwing a lot of strikes early, not walking people, he's gonna do well in this game.
1: Has thrown just one ball so far. One down, base is empty. Top of two, Patel throws. And it's slashed foul straight back by Blake Wilson, the Washington third baseman, batting right-handed.
6: You know, one of the things I love about this place, too, is foul balls are always in play up here in the booth now. We don't have to worry about the net. It can get to us.
1: Well, you've talked about your foul ball that you got at Huntington Park for the Big Ten tournament in 2012.
6: That was a while ago. We got to get another one.
1: Owen swung on, bows to third. Simpson lunges, backhands it, but it was foul. So the count goes to no balls and two strikes.
6: How about third base umpire Dave Condon? Gloves down there. He's trying to stay warm.
1: He is bundled up. Dave Condon's wearing the black umpire's jacket. So is second base umpire Mike Leskew, who's playing to the left of the second base bag. And then it's a batting practice pullover for first baseman Jason Harstick. And the home plate umpire Mike Fichter, he's just going long sleeve polo. Again, if you missed the lineups, longtime Major League umpire, 594 big league games from 1999 to 2005, has 12 ejections to his name. Lefty on righty, Patel's 0-2, way up high, kept in front by his catcher, Mason Eckelman, one ball, two strikes. A lot of scarlet compared to purple. Some purple spruced behind the Huskies' first base dugout. 1-2. Cutter sails high. Two balls and two strikes. Now, this is the biggest non-major league ballpark in all of the United States of America. So the ballpark's going to look a lot bigger when it's empty. The pitch. Swing and a miss. Got him for strike three. Fourth punch out in five batters faced for Patel.
6: I mean, a lot of times he's had issues with the fastball throwing it for strikes, and he's kind of come back with that slider to get guys out and get himself back into counts. He is really dialed up with the fastball right now. I would say he's hitting that at least a 90% clip right now.
1: Two down for the Huskies, tied up at no score with the Buckeyes in the top of the second inning. Bases empty for left-hand batting Braden Terry. Pitch. Strike one on a fastball that sears the outside corner at 94 miles an hour. Patel wearing the scarlet long sleeves pulled up to his forearm on a 55-degree bone-chilling late May Nebraska night. Pumping it. He throws. Fouled back over the netting. And into the concourse, nothing in two. As Jake Taylor says in Major League, you think he goes to the old number one here?
6: Give him the heater. he's feeling it right now. I think he goes with another one of those chase high fastballs here.
1: The pitch. Slider down and outside. One ball, two strikes.
6: I mean, Chris Domke started in Michigan on Saturday. He threw 85% fastballs, and that's something Tyler Robinson loves when his guy has that kind of control. If Patel can stay with us, I think he'll be calling a lot of them tonight.
1: Here's the pitch. Swung on, chopped to short. Kazmar gobbles, throws to first. Got him! Six batters faced, and Sahil Patel has retired all six Washington batters through two scoreless innings. Midway through the second inning, Washington nothing, Ohio State nothing. From Learfield, this is Buckeye Baseball on the Fan.
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5: Washington nothing, Ohio State nothing as we enter the bottom of the second inning. Hayden Lewis out for his second inning of work after a ground out, fly out, and strikeout induced in the home half of the first. And now the Husky starter will have to face the feared slugger in the Buckeye order, the newly named second team All Big Ten selection, it's Mr. Boombastic, Dane Harvey.
6: We were looking at those All Big Ten selections when they came out today. He was selected as a utility guy. Wasn't able to make the top two first basemen. I'm not really sure how that's possible, but what a season he's had. Definitely deserved that postseason recognition.
5: Lewis is wide in first toss. Harvey eyes a belt-tie fastball that's in there, strike one. Harvey left-hand batting, first baseman, a team best 339 average, 19 home runs, 56 runs batted in. Here's the 0-1. Upstairs on the fastball, a ball into strike to Harvey, who is in a three-way tie with a single-season home run record at Ohio State. 1-1 on the way. He pops it foul off to the left, 1-2. Harvey shares that record with Zach DiCenzo, who did it in 2022, and Dan Simons, who did it in 1997. Thunder Dan did it in 61 games. DiCenzo did it in 51. Harvey did it in 45. 1-2. He taps it foul into the upper deck on the third base side. 1-2, two strikes still. Harvey riding a 10-game hitting streak and a 26-game on-base streak. He was retired just three times at Michigan, the pitch. He chases a high fastball and discards it foul straight back.
6: I mean, he's all over these fastballs right now. When you see a guy foul it straight back like that, you know he's on it. He's getting some good hacks at it.
5: He calls time, steps back into the back of the left-hand hitting. Left-hand batter's box. Feet close together, slightly open stance, waiting on the 1-2. And he lashes a fly ball even higher than his previous foul ball off the facade of the third base roof. Harvey from Pennsylvania. His parents made the 15-plus hour drive from his hometown of Warfordsburg. Lewis is 1-2. Harvey grounds it sharply into the shift. Second baseman Cowan has it, throws from the outfield grass, and Harvey is retired by two steps. There's one away.
6: Got some pretty free swinging hacks there from Harvey for sure. He fouled quite a few off. You can tell that both teams right now are trying to get the better hitters out with high stuff, trying to get them to chase a little bit.
5: One down, base is clear for the Buckeyes. No score against the Huskies in this bottom half of the second inning. For Maddox Simpson, right-hand hitting third baseman. First toss. Skips in the dirt on the fastball. 1-0. The winner of this ball game will face the Michigan Wolverines. Ohio State in its final Big Ten regular season series swept the Wolverines in Ann Arbor for the first time since 1994. Here's the 1-0. Bender up and away. Two balls, the count on Simpson. Boy, what a way to go into the Big Ten tournament.
1: The Buckeyes winning 8 of their last 10 games, 7-3 in the month of May, and partner, they're outscoring opponents this month by 40 runs.
6: It's been just a great month of baseball for Ohio State.
1: Simpson skies it, foul ground, first base side. Taggart drifts towards the Huskies dugout, and he puts it away, shoulder high, 2 down.
6: Well, if either one of these starters had nerves, they certainly haven't shown it right now. These guys are both working fast in command with pretty much everything they're throwing. I think it kind of feels like a prize fight right now. These guys are just going to feel themselves out a little bit here in these first couple innings.
1: These two teams duked it out in the middle of March. Huskies took 2 of 3 in Seattle. Buckeyes won the opener 10-9 in 10 innings. Mason Eckelman takes a breaking ball at his ankles. 1 ball, no strikes from the Buckeye catcher batting left-handed. 2 down, bases empty for OSU against UW in the last of the second, still no score. The windup, and Lewis's 1-0 serve. Eckelman ropes it on the ground to second. Cowan has it from the grass, overhands to first, side retired. 6 up, 6 down for Washington starter Hayden Lewis, just like his counterpart Sahil Patel for Ohio State. Patel comes back out for the Buckeyes when we return. Washington nothing, Ohio State nothing. 2 in the books from Omaha. From Learfield, this is Buckeye Baseball on the Fan.
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1: Washington and Ohio State tied up at no scores. We ended the top of the third inning. Washington starter Hayden Lewis and Ohio State starter Sahil Patel have combined to retire all 12 batters faced. And Patel will work the third inning facing Ty Cowan, Ethan Swidler, and Kaysen Taggart, Huskies 7-8-9. Bob, what's been the key ingredient for Patel's success early on?
6: Just, you know, you can tell the nerves are not there. He's throwing harder. He's ramped up a little bit, but I just think it's the fastball. I mean, if he can just throw that thing for strikes, they're just not going to get real good swings on him right now. And he's been pretty good the first two innings of kind of elevating a little bit with two strikes, getting guys to swing through it.
1: Cowan, the lefty second baseman, hitting .228, no home runs, and 15 RBIs. With the infield swung around to the right for him. First toss. Fastball up, 1 ball, no strikes. The third baseman, Maddox Simpson, plays in, well off the third baseline, even with the bag. Outfield takes a few steps in. Rest of the infield straight up, but Lee Ellis, the second baseman, now backpedaling up onto the outfield grass. 1-0. Upstairs on the heater again. 2 balls and no strikes on Cowan. He went 2 for 10 last weekend against UCLA. In the series in the middle of March against Ohio State, 2 for 13. Patel set. He tosses. Fouled back. And onto the concourse, 2-1. We told you the Buckeyes took that series opener on March 13th against Washington, 10-9 in 10 innings. Washington then won 5-4 in 11 the next night, and then 5-4 in walk-off fashion in the ninth on Sunday. The pitch. Swinging a bloop shot, foul beyond the Buckeyes' third base dugout. 2 balls and 2 strikes. The weather played a massive factor in that series. The wind gusting in off the shores of Lake Washington. Gorgeous, gorgeous place, by the way. And two of those ball games were played at night. Washington has to play on Saturday nights. The pitch. Swing and a miss. Fifth strikeout for Sahil Patel as he pumps in a curveball at 71.
6: That's the first strikeout he's had on that breaking pitch, a slower breaking pitch. But, I mean, he's kind of the same thing, just kind of had a little bit outside and swinging through it. This is the best we've seen Patel look in his career.
1: Five punch out, seven batters retired, no score. Washington and Ohio State, one down, bases empty, top of the third. Ethan Switler smashes it into right. Furch crashes in. He has to knock it down belt high, and it sinks in for a hit. The first hit of the ball game for Washington, and it comes off the bat of Ethan Switler, the right-hand batting catcher. Noah Furch, the right fielder, came crashing on, had to play it on a bounce, kept it in front like a hockey goaltender, and takes extra bases away from Switler. So Washington with one on, one out, no score against Ohio State in the top of the third. And the nine-hole hitter, Kaysen Taggart, lefty first baseman, climbs in. First pitch. Patel sticks it over the outside corner, strike one with a fastball. Washington, because of the weather, has to play on Saturday nights. And so because of that, that makes for a tough disadvantage for visiting teams. The pitch. Just off the outside corner, one ball, one strike. So think about it. You are a team from the East time zone. You're going out to the West Coast. You're playing at 9 or 10 o'clock on a Saturday night. Then you got to turn around and play early on the next. Patel misses a breaking ball, low and out. 2-1.
6: Yeah, and it's not like coming out here for a one-hour time change. I mean, when you start getting 2-3 hours, I mean, it's a lot. We have not made that trip to broadcast any of these games, UCLA, Oregon, Washington yet, but, I mean, it's definitely a switch.
1: Patel misses a fastball away, just a bit off the black, and it's three balls and one strike to Taggart, hitting .219, four home runs and 13 runs batted in. 36th start for Taggart, who stutter steps and waits the pitch. Down low and outside with the cutter, and back-to-back base runners for the Huskies. Runners up first and second, one away, and the scorecard flips to Jackson Hotchkiss.
6: And the game plan for Washington coming in is pretty much to wait for what he saw right there. I mean, he can get a little erratic. That's his first walk of the game, followed up, you know, behind a single. Just sometimes seeing if they can just kind of get himself in trouble, see how he reacts here.
1: With still just one down and two Huskies aboard in this top of the third inning, Jackson Hotchkiss looks to put UW on top first. First toss is a cutter outside. One ball, no strikes on Hotchkiss. Right-hand batting left fielder, tied for third in single-season Washington program history with 19 home runs. Very similar the seasons that he and Dane Harvey are playing. 1-0. He tips it into the catcher, Eckelman's mitt. One ball, one strike.
6: That's just what he can do in fastball counts, hitter counts, 1-0. Comes back with a fastball and can throw it right by a guy, especially a guy hitting with this average with all the home runs, .346 and 16 homers.
1: The pitch off the outside corner, 2-1. That time, the breaking ball misses. Dane Harvey for the Buckeyes, 19 home runs. And he's only played 48 games. Hotchkiss didn't play till March 1st, the pitch. Down low with the heater, and it's a three ball, one strike count. Hotchkiss suffered an injury right before the season started in the middle of February, but he wasted no time to stake his claim on March 1st. The pitch, he cuts and misses on a fastball, and Patel's back in the count. It's 3-2.
6: That pitch is no joke. I mean, 3-1, just threw it right by him.
1: Runners on first and second, one out, no score, top of the third. The 3-2 pitch. Just misses in with the cutter. And the bases are loaded for Washington, and one away with no score in the top of the third for Sam DiCarlo.
6: was close. I think he got that right, though.
1: Did Mason Eckelman make that look like a lot closer of a fastball than it was?
6: He did, for sure. Framed it up pretty nice. Looked like it was maybe a ball off the plate inside, and he was able to get it back in there. But it's hard when you're in the dugout because all you do is see the height of it. Pretty good pitch.
1: Pitching coach Tyler Robinson comes out of the third base dugout for Ohio State. Partner, what Robinson has done with this Buckeye staff this year has been simply remarkable.
6: Nothing short of a miracle. It really is. I mean, we've talked about it a few times here in the last month. I mean, what he's been able to do after last season, I mean, that had to shake his confidence even though I think deep down he knew there really wasn't much he was going to be able to do with those guys. Nothing against those guys, but he's got these guys feeling good. He's got them, you know, a normal staff, a normal bullpen. See if Patel can get himself out of this jam. How about a little 1-2-3 action here?
1: Pitcher's best friend. Base was loaded for Washington. One away, no score, top of three. First toss to DiCarlo is right down Broadway for strike one. Patel, you guessed it, fastball. That was his 40th pitch, 26 of them for strikes. Long black hair flowing out of his scarlet cap. He unfurls. A swing and a miss. Pump the fastball by him, shoulder high. Nothing in two on DiCarlo. Right-hand batting shortstop. Struck out his first time up, and now time called by head coach Eddie Smith in his second year at Washington. He's going to bring everybody in along the first base side. Smith does not coach third base. That belongs to assistant coach Cade Crisco, who actually was with Eddie Smith in his 3 years as head coach at Utah Valley State. And at first base is Justin Jacobs, who's also the recruiting coordinator. Defense behind Sahil Patel today for Ohio State. In the outfield, Alex Bemis in left, Miles Vandenhoeven in center, Noah Furch in right. On the infield, Maddox Simpson plays third, Henry Kazmar at short, Lee Ellis at second, Dane Harvey at first, Mason Eckelman does the catching, completing the battery with left-hander Sahil Patel. 0-2 on DiCarlo, lefty on righty. Here's the pitch. Up high at the letters, one ball, two strikes.
6: That was almost like a timeout in basketball there, just trying to slow it down. Patel had kind of found himself, struggled a little bit, trying to get him out of rhythm just a bit.
1: Patel sets at the belt, third base side, and fires. Foul tipped into the glove of Eckelman for strike three. A half dozen punch outs for Patel, and he's one out away from stranding the bases loaded for Washington.
6: Pretty good comeback pitch there. It looks like a slider he threw 86 miles an hour. This is a big out here.
1: You played the Home Depot theme song?
6: I was wondering if you were going to get that. You get all this stuff.
1: Patel fires a fastball high, one ball, no strikes on Colton Bauer, right-hand batting DH.
6: You do a lot of Home Depot shopping, do you?
1: When you got to get more done, if you're a doer. Bases juice, no score, top of three. Washington with two away, the 1-0. Off the inside edge with a cutter. Two balls and no strikes on Bauer. Patel struck out the side of the first, went 1-2-3 in the second. Struck out Cowan to lead this inning off. Then allowed a single to Swidler, he's on third. A walk to Taggart, he's on second. A walk to Hotchkiss, the pitch. In there at the knees, slider for strike one called. Bauer missed almost a month with a back injury. Returned last weekend against UCLA in a big way. 4-for-12, two homers. He awaits the 2-1. Way out in front of the fastball. Patel went to the high hard stuff, and it's 2-2.
6: It's just such a hard pitch for hitters to lay off of. It's right in front of you. It's just elevated, and when it's coming in that hard 93-94, you just can't get on top of it. He's throwing it by him every time.
1: The side, the set, the pitch. High ball three. And the string is out with the bases loaded. A full count. No score. Top of the third inning. Washington threatening.
5: everybody on the top step of Ohio State's third base dugout. The entire roster traveled just like it did at Michigan. Patel's 3-2 to Bauer. Just high with the breaking pitch. Ball four. Swindler comes in to score. It's a bases loaded walk, and that just missed the top rail.
6: That's the second at bat there that Patel thought he had him. It was just up a little bit again with a breaking pitch. With that elevated strike zone, they kind of go a little higher sometimes. Some of these guys think they're going to get it. Just a little bit up, though.

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1: Here comes the 2-0. Over the outside corner with the fastball. And it's 2-1. Thoracic outlet syndrome is so rare. Out of a million, every 8 are diagnosed with it. 2-1. Strike 2. In April 2024, he spent 4 days in the ICU, had blood clots and a pulmonary embolism, had to have his rib removed and a stent put in, and then he returned the next season, won the College World Series title at LSU. The pitch. Down low. Count runs full. Patel missed as he skidded in a fastball at 93. Eckelman, the catcher, kept it in front. So Paul has experience here in Omaha. He played 25 games for the Tigers in that 2025 comeback season. Bases loaded, two away. The 3-2 pitch. Down and outside. Ball four. Another run walked in by Patel. And Washington chipping away. It's 2-0 Huskies with still two down and the bases full in this top half of the third.
2: I'm sure Tyler Robinson's going to have to get somebody loose in the bullpen now. He's trying to hang on with him as quick as he can. Four walks in the inning, though. That's just going to kill you. That's about the only thing that ever happens to him. People do not hit Patel all around the yard.
1: Three Buckeye pitchers, catcher Alonzo Paul Jr., and strength and conditioning coach Kevin Enchelmeyer jog out to the left field bullpen, swing the chain link fence gate open, and there will be a couple of pitchers starting to get hot. Bases still loaded for Washington. Three on, two out, two in. A 2-0 Huskies lead, top of three. Blake Wilson takes a fastball high. One ball, no strikes. On the right-hand batting, third baseman for UW. Patel had set down the first seven he faced. Five of the last six have reached. He sets below the belt, kicks and deals. Fastball high, ball two. Is this the toughest spot to be in as a pitcher?
2: Yeah, I mean, there's nowhere to put him, and you're kind of in your head a little bit now, and he's starting to miss a lot. I mean, they're not, like, close. I think that bullpen's got to get hot quick.
1: Patel set at the bell. The lefty's ready. His pitch. There's a strike on a fastball right at the knees. 2-1 to Wilson. First baseman Harvey plays behind the runner in Paul. Here's the pitch. Swing and a miss. Wilson was ahead of the fastball at 93. 2-2.
2: 60 pitches, 61 pitches now. They have not had a good swing on him yet.
1: Third baseman Simpson, who is playing in, now plays back. Here's the pitch. Got him swinging. And Sahil Patel strains the bases loaded, but Washington draws a pair of bases loaded walks to strike first. Washington 2, Ohio State nothing, midway through the third. From Learfield, this is Buckeye Baseball on the Fan.
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1: Washington 2, Ohio State nothing as we head to the last of the third inning. Two up for the Buckeyes. Hitters 7, 8, 9. Lee Ellis, Grant Bagram, and Miles Vanderhoevel to face right-hander Hayden Lewis. For the Huskies, now pitching with the lead after retiring the first six batters he faced in the first two innings. Along with former Buckeye great Bob Spears, who knows a thing or two about pitching in the Big Ten tournament, as well as Nate Puderbar, fantastic studio producer. Tyler Amber back with you from Omaha, Nebraska. Carter, you pitched on some Ohio State teams that did some damage in the Big Ten tourney. Did you finish with three or four titles as Lee Ellis takes a breaking ball up high?
2: Yeah, the Big Ten tournament, I was pretty lucky to be on some really good teams. I mean, all you had to basically do was not give up six runs. You were going to win every one of those things. But, yeah, we won it 93, 94, 95.
1: Pitch. Ellis way out in front of the changeup. One ball, one strike on the right-hand batting second baseman, hitting 261 with seven homers and 31 runs batted in.
2: And one of those in 95, Mason Eckelman's dad, Alex.
1: Ellis cuts and misses on a fastball.
2: Caught all three games on Championship Sunday. Think about that, three games in one day, caught every inning.
1: And he had caught two college games before that.
2: That's right.
1: 0-2. Ellis smacks it past the diving shortstop DiCarlo and into left center field. First Buckeye base knock today, and it comes off the bat of Lee Ellis to lead off the last of the third inning. Another sweet swing for the surging second baseman.
2: The boss, you get to hear the boss song again, love it. This is one thing we like about this Ohio, we've talked about it all year. When they get down a little bit, I mean, they just always keep coming. A lot of game left here.
1: Lee Ellis is now 7 for his last 16, by the way.
2: He's gotten hot here in the last 2 or 3 weeks.
1: He called this game a get-back game from mid-March. The spin and throw to first. Ellis retreats with a head-first dive. He leads the squad with 16 stolen bases on 18 attempts.
2: That was just a completely different Ohio State team then. Like, totally different.
1: Entered that weekend having lost eight straight. Stretch and first pitch. Down and outside. One ball, no strikes. And then after that series at Washington, they welcome Butler. And maybe them beating up the Bulldogs added some confidence to that squad.
2: That couldn't have been a better three-game set to have on that schedule than right after this Washington series in March.
1: The bell tie set. Spin and throw to first. Ellis retreats with another head-first plunge.
2: Have you ever seen uglier pants on a team, by the way, these Washington fans?
1: They are gold. They have two shades of gold. They have gold and metallic gold. I think this is a hybrid, the pitch. At the thighs, a high strike call, but it's in there, one ball, one strike.
2: And that right there is the pitch that Patel did not get on that one strikeout. It looked like it was up again.
1: Bagram, right-hand batting DH. 2.02 average, four homers, and 18 runs batted in. He awaits Lewis's 1-1. Breaking ball slides outside. 2-1 on the McNeese State transfer. Mangrum began his career at LSU Eunice, a part of the Louisiana State University system, but a junior college by rank. Played 2 years there before venturing to McNeese. Throw to first, and Ellis back in with a head-first dive. 2-1 still to the Buckeye DH, Grant Mangrum, who has hit safely in four of his last six. OSU 19-8 when he starts. The pitch. Slider flutters in at the knees, called strike two. Infield shifting Mangrum, the right-hand batter. But now the second baseman, Cowan, will sag off to the right of second. Ellis leads off at first. He's got a pretty moderate lead, being held by first baseman Taggart. Here's the 2-2. Fastball just off the outside part of the plate. And the count runs full on Mangrum. 2-0 Washington in this bottom half of the third inning. Buckeyes at the bat. Lights are on. The smoke of the grills from behind home plate wafting into the 55-degree Omaha air. The payoff. Mangrum spoils it foul down the right side. And we'll do it again at 3 balls and 2 strikes. We told you the winner of this ball game will play tomorrow at 9 Central, 10 Eastern against the Michigan Wolverines. The loser will play at 1 Central, 2 Eastern against Rutgers. And that'll be an elimination game. The kick and the 3-2 pitch. But first, a pivot and throw to first, and Ellis in once more. That white alternate jersey smothered in dirt. Mangrum chicken wings his right elbow out towards the screen behind home plate. Bat on his back shoulder as he awaits the pitch. A fastball low and out for ball four. And the Buckeyes have runners on first and second. Still nobody out in the bottom half of the third, trailing Washington 2-0.
2: And Lewis is livid about the pitch 2 pitches ago to Mangrum. And the replay did look pretty good, and he wanted it. He's kind of yelling at the umpire about it right now. That's probably not the best thing in the world. If you're Washington, see if Ohio State can take advantage of that.
1: So two former high school teammates hit it up against each other. Miles Vandenhoevel, right-hand hitting center fielder for the Buckeyes, against the righty Hayden Lewis for the Huskies. First pitch to him. Vandenhoevel shows bunt, pulls back, and takes a breaker over the outside corner for strike one. These two, separated by 60 feet and 6 inches, once high school teammates at Chaparral High School in Arizona, both from Scottsdale. Vandenhoevel 1-for-2 against Lewis back in March. The pitch. Another shown bunt. He pulls back, takes high, and Ellis steams into third with a head-first slide and no throw attracted. The Buckeyes get a stolen base. The 17th swipe for Ellis this year.
2: He's a very savvy base runner. He just saw that the look back was the same, and he just kind of stole that right on Lewis. He probably could have gone in standing up.
1: Buckeyes on the corners, nobody out. 2-0 Washington leading Ohio State, bottom of the third. Vandenhoevel and Lewis met against each other. On March 15th, Lewis went 6 innings of 2-run ball and a 5-4 win over Ohio State. Here's the 1-2. Vandenhoevel takes a breaking ball off the glove of the catcher, Swindler, and Ellis holds put at third. As Swindler picks it up just 3 steps inside the warning track dirt in front of the Washington on-deck circle on the first base side.
2: Talk about that savvy base running. That was a very, very heads-up play by Ellis. You see the ball in the dirt. A lot of times you want to go, but it just was kind of spinning out of there. It wasn't something that had a lot of force to it. He would have been out by a mile.
1: Count even at 2 balls and strikes on Vandenhoevel, who in that game, March 15th, hit a 2-out, 2-strike game-tying home run. Washington, though, would end up winning 5-4. 2-2 serve. Caught on and missed by Vandenhoevel, who swung so hard he lost his elbow guard. And a strikeout for Lewis on the high cheese. One away.
2: I think the way, if you're Vandenhoevel, you tell yourself there, you just got the bunt down. The guys both got the second, third. They were going to give up the out anyways, but Chase High fastball there. That was one. He just had to get that one in play to get a run in.
1: Mangrum is on second. They're going to say he advanced on the passed ball from Washington catcher Ethan Swindler. Buckeyes on second and third. One away. And Alex Bemis takes a breaking ball off the outside corner. 1-0. The corner infielders play the right-hand batting left fielder Bemis in tight. Middle infielders straight back, outfield at medium depth. Now they take a few steps in. Righty on righty, the pitch. Bemis checks his swing and holds off on a high fastball. 2-0. Bemis rolled out the short his first time up. He has reached base in 39 of his last 40 ball games. He reached base 9 times at Michigan last weekend. 2-0. Bell tie fastball shaves the top rail. 2 balls and 1 strike. Ellis on third. Mangrum on second. Bemis, the go-ahead run at the plate. 2-0 Washington. Bottom 3. 1 down. Here's the pitch. Cut on and missed. Lewis pulled the string on the curve. And the count even at 2-2. Lewis comes set at the chest. Third base side, the righty deals. Bemis flicks it into right center field. Paul to his left, he's got it. The center fielder throws to the cutoff man at short, and Ellis tags from third to score. The Buckeyes are on the board. It's a sacrifice fly for Alex Bemis. Washington lead cut in half. It's 2-1 Huskies with two gone in the bottom of the third. Mangrum stays put at second.
2: Good job by Bemis hanging in there. Another breaking pitch he just was able to get a good swing on. He swung through the changeup prior to that. Lee Ellis again read it perfectly, made sure he stayed on base, and pretty easy tag.
1: So Ellis with the leadoff single, moving to second, and then stealing his team best 17th bag. Comes in to score on the Bemis sack fly. Henry Kazmar to the plate. First pitch. Breaking ball in the dirt, smothered by the catcher Swindler, and he keeps Mangrum at second. 1-0 to Kaz, left-hand batting shortstop. Second in single-season school history with 24 doubles. 1-2 bagger, and he ties the single-season record. Wide open stance for the senior shortstop who awaits the pitch. He sends a fly ball down the left field line, and it's a fair ball off the sidewall and into the corner. Mangrum scores. We are tied. Henry Kazmar ties the single season doubles record at Ohio State, deadlocking the game at two with a two-bagger down the left field line. Washington 2, Ohio State 2, and the Buckeyes respond.
2: Just a great job of hitting by Henry Kazmar there. Got a breaking pitch on the outside part of the plate. Was able to stay back on it and go with it. As soon as he hit it, we had a perfect angle. We could tell it was going to get down in that corner. Stand up double. Buckeyes, nice job coming back.
1: More two-out hitting for Ohio State. And the Buckeyes have the go-ahead run on second in Kazmar for Noah Furch, the righty right fielder. The pitch, way outside of the fastball, one ball, no strikes. So Dan Simons, Ronnie Dawson, and Henry Kazmar, those three tied atop the single season doubles charts at OSU.
2: Pretty good company there.
1: Not too shabby. Ronnie Dawson knows a thing or two about doubling in the Big Ten tourney. The pitch, over the outside edge with a fastball, one ball, one strike. Dawson in 2016, helping the Buckeyes to the Big Ten tournament title, was named most outstanding player, a Big Ten tournament record, six doubles, six home runs, and 15 hits. Stuff of legend. The pitch. First swings and stabs it foul straight back. 1-2.
2: I cannot believe that was 10 years ago. I can't believe that was 10 years ago. That's crazy. What a week. What a week he had.
1: That's your boy's boy. That's Brady's guy.
2: The GOAT. Brady. Brady was eight then.
1: 1-2. Furch waves and misses on a slider. The Buckeyes tie the ball game on a sack fly from Alex Bemis and a double from Henry Kazmar. Washington 2, Ohio State 2 after 3. From Learfield, this is Buckeye Baseball on the Fan.
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1: Washington 2, Ohio State 2, as we enter the top of the fourth inning from Omaha, Nebraska. Buckeye southpaw Sahil Patel out for another inning of work. Through three innings, he allowed two runs on just one hit, fanning seven while walking four. He's thrown 60 pitches facing 14 batters, including the retirement of his first seven batters faced in the Washington order, but then five of the next six reached, including a pair of bases loaded walks to play two for Washington. The Huskies in that third inning sent eight to the plate, and Braden Terry, the lone Washington batter who did not hit in that frame, will face Patel. Terry, a left-hand hitting right fielder, hitting out of the sixth spot to be followed by Huskies 7-8 in Ty Cowan and Ethan Swidler. Patel rests his hands below the belt and deals. A fastball whacked up the middle and into center, a base knock. Terry extended his on-base streak to 18 games with a single back up the box. Leadoff base runner for the Huskies. So now the Huskies and Buckeyes both have two hits apiece and two runs apiece. Buckeyes answered the Huskies' two-run top half of the third with the two-run last of the third. Alex Bemis' sack fly and Henry Kasmar tied the single-season doubles record at Ohio State with 25 two-baggers. One on, nobody out. Ty Cowan takes a curveball away, but before that, stop us if you've heard this before, sounded like Mason Eckelman, the Buckeye catcher, is having some malfunction with his PitchCom earpiece technology, so he's going to grab a new earpiece from pitching coach Tyler Robinson. If you're tuning into Buckeye Baseball for the first time this year, well, let's just put it to you this way. Because of technology, it's going to happen a few times.
2: We've seen it quite a bit. We've seen it with the pitchers a lot as well, but it just is what it is. It's happened to Mason quite a bit, though, that's for sure.
1: He wears the traditional catcher's mask instead of the hockey goalie mask. A two-piece, if you will. He's got the catcher's mask over his scarlet batting helmet, and he wears backwards. So home plate umpire Mike Fichtner recognized that before Patel was able to throw the pitch. So now the first toss, and it's a belt-high fastball that misses. Ball one to Cowan. Struck out his first time up in the third inning. Sahil Patel trying to go four innings for the third straight start. He kicks and delivers. A fastball up and in. Cowan lunges out of it, 2-0. Patel in his last start against Wright State allowed six runs, four of them earned, but he struck out seven. Two starts prior in the midweek against Akron, a 19-7 seven-inning victory. He punched out eight. He throws a cutter down and outside. Three balls the count on Cowan. And those two starts, partner, were a little bit different than tonight's. He got into a bit of traffic in the first and second innings in both those starts. He delivers and shaves the outside corner of the fastball, 3-1. But today, it's been more the opposite. He was as good as it gets through two.
2: He's kind of had that Tom Glavine syndrome a little bit throughout his career. Inning one's always been a nemesis for him. But you're right, he kind of flipped the switch here a little bit today.
1: 3-1. Tap foul. Three balls and two strikes. Tyler Robinson, Buckeyes pitching coach who handles those pitching changes, standing cross-armed in the Buckeyes' first base dugout. But unlike Tom Glavine's pitching coach, Leo Mazzoni, he's not rocking back on the bench. The lead, the set, the pitch. Upstairs, ball four and a five-pitch walk drawn by Cowan. Huskies on first and second with nobody out to begin the top of the fourth.
2: You know what a good teammate is? A guy that's listening into the game when it's 11:10 back home Columbus time on a Tuesday. Brian Menino, the great Brian Menino, listening in right now. He's ragging on us a little bit, says that we've got sleeves on up here.
1: Was he a sleeveless guy when he was out playing?
2: He would be sleeveless in the snow.
1: One of the all-time greats, Brian Menino. Tyler Robinson grabs the baseball from Sahil Patel and makes a pitching change. But boy, did Patel bring it for the Buckeyes in a spot where they needed it. And Luke Carroll's going to come in to try and strand a pair of Huskies aboard. Washington 2, Ohio State 2. Runners on first and second for UW and nobody out in this top half of the fourth. We'll tell you more about Luke Carroll coming in when we return. From Learfield, this is Buckeye Baseball, The Fan.
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1: Washington and Ohio State deadlocked at 2. Huskies away half of the fourth inning. They've got runners on first and second. Ethan Swindler, the hitter, and he'll face left-hander Luke Carroll for the Buckeyes.
2: Luke Carroll on for his 27th appearance. 4.68 ERAs, 1-0 with a save. He has struck out 26 and walked 5 in 25 innings. He has been clearly the most dependable left-handed guy out of the bullpen for Ohio State this year. Probably wanted to use him a little bit later in the game. I don't think you're super upset with the start from Patel. I mean, he got you to the fourth inning. Obviously, you're probably hoping to get him to the fifth or sixth, but pretty big task for him. He was dominant in innings one and two, got a pretty good jam there in the inning three, and was able to only hold him to two. But you kind of got the feeling that if anybody got on base here in the fourth, that would probably be it. So see what Carroll can do with this.
1: Carroll is 6'2", 205-pound graduate left-hander from Davis, California, by way of Austin, Texas. First pitch is a slider upstairs and out. One ball, no strikes on Ethan Swindler, who ripped the first base knock of the ball game with one out in the top of the third. Right now for Patel, three innings, two runs allowed on just two hits. The kick and Carroll's 1-0. Slider rings in at the knees. Strike one call. Patel retired the first seven. The Buckeye southpaw in his third start this year. Fanned seven, walked five. He faced 16 batters, 67 pitches, 38 of them strikes. Carroll to the belt, to the plate. Slider pulled down the third baseline. A fair ball off the sidewall and into the left field corner. Terry around third. He scores. Long turnaround second for Cowan. He retreats to second base. It's an RBI single for Ethan Swindler, and Washington regains a 3-2 lead.
2: It's not every day you see a single into the left field corner. That's exactly what we got right there. I don't know if it was bad base running, if the ball was just hit so hard it got off the wall pretty quick, but fortunate for Ohio State, kind of kept guys at first and second there, but it is 3-2 now.
1: Second hit of the ball game for Swindler. The bottom four in the Washington order has now reached base five times. 3-2 Washington, nobody out. Top of the fourth inning, runners on first and second for Kaysen Taggart. The first pitch is a front door slider that just misses in tight. 1-0 to the lefty first baseman who walked and scored in that two-run third. Ohio State answered with two in the bottom half of the third, and Washington has reclaimed the lead 3-2. Big Ten tournament opener. Winner to face Michigan tomorrow at 10. The pitch. There's a strike over the low outside edge. Carroll painted the outside corner with a slider. Luke Carroll, often said to be a pitcher that will make more appearances than he does innings. This year, entering today, 26 appearances, 25 frames. The pitch. Taggart bunts it up the first baseline, and it spins foul. And the ball almost re-caromed back inside the first baseline without being touched. And Dane Harvey, the Buckeye first baseman, screamed, "Touch it!" to Luke Carroll.
2: That's like the worst play ever, when you definitely think it's going foul and all of a sudden rolls back. Got on that grass there. If it was going faster, it could have done that.
1: Don't want to sound like old man yells at cloud, but you know what we don't see much often anymore? Pitchers sprint over to the baseball when it's spinning back in, and they just deflect it as far away as possible.
2: Like a hockey stick moving another way.
1: Or like swatting a fly on a humid Omaha, Nebraska afternoon. Not going to have to worry about this week. Pitch. Swing and a miss with the slider. And Taggart down on strikes. Great slider there from Luke Carroll.
2: Not to be outdone by Brian Menino, another former teammate and Buckeye great Matt Middleton's also listening. And so it's good to know that I got buddies that are staying up late to hear us. They just want to hear you, I think.
1: Far from that.
2: It's a school night, Biddy.
1: It's been cool to hear your teammates, the alums, and their outpour of support for this program and the resurgence of Ohio State baseball this year. First toss to Jackson Hotchkiss is a knee-high slider that bends in for strike one at the knees. Justin Hare, Buckeyes head coach, was talking about it earlier this week. He heard from alums of the 60s, 70s, 80s. He heard from your former teammate, Jonathan Sweet, after the sweep at Michigan. Just heard from so many. 0-1. And it hit Hotchkiss. Bases are loaded for the Huskies, leading 3-2 over the Buckeyes and one away in this top half of the fourth.
2: Yeah, Justin said to me, he goes, "If I didn't think guys were paying attention, I was wrong." And he definitely knows, you know, a lot of guys are invested in what this program is. And people are happy with the way things have turned around this year. Just a breaking pitch that got away from Carroll there. Clearly trying to get it inside on Hotchkiss, the guy with the power like him. But again, another bases loaded jam here.
1: Cool hand Luke trying to stay low in his heartbeat and strand the bases loaded. He fires, and Sam DiCarlo whiffs on a slider at his ankle. No balls, one strike on the right-hand batting shortstop. 0-for-2 today, a pair of strikeouts to Sahil Patel. Bases loaded for the Huskies in front of the Buckeyes, 3-2, one down, top of three. Carroll donning a light blonde glove, sets and fires. A fastball low, one ball, one strike. Carroll knows a thing or two about pitching in this ballpark and being part of a team that has played at this ballpark. He was a part of an Oklahoma Sooners team that made the College World Series in improbable fashion in 2022. He throws. A slider punched into center. Vandenhoevel sprints in. He measures it up. He's got it. Cowan tags from third. The throw is cut off by Harvey, the first baseman. And Cowan's in with a head first slide. The Huskies double their lead, 4-2, and a sack fly from Sam DiCarlo.
2: Not a great throw there from Vandenhoevel. I think he kind of slipped a little bit when he tried to come in. I mean, he didn't really get it much past the pitcher's mound, but those walks will come back to get you almost every time.
1: So Washington with two runs in each of the last two innings. Ohio State with two runs in the bottom of the third. Mano e mano go the Huskies and Buckeyes. Two down, runners on first and second for Colton Bauer, who takes a slider at the belt. Strike one. That Oklahoma team in 2022, that Luke Carroll, who's out for the Buckeyes right now, was a part of, just made an incredible run under Skip Johnson, their head coach. They just kept outlasting teams. The 0-1. Swinging a ground ball, foul at the third base side. Nothing in two. made it all the way here to Omaha. Omaha has hosted the College World Series since 1950. Really saved the tournament from an identity crisis in its fourth season. Here's the 0-2. Swung on, golf foul off to the right. No balls, two strikes. The first College World Series. You know where it would be?
2: Tell me.
1: Kalamazoo, Michigan.
2: I've played there. I don't think it was the same park, but I've definitely been in Kalamazoo, Michigan in the Frontier League. Really? What year would that have been?
1: 1947. It was there for 2 years.
2: Just a bundle of information.
1: 0-2. Up high. One ball, two strikes. Tried the slider and missed.
2: What was the name of the park? Would you have known that?
1: Oh, no idea.
2: And it was there for how many years?
1: It was there for 2 years.
2: That's pretty cool.
1: Lefty on righty, the 1-2. Swing and a miss on a slider. And Bauer down on strikes. But Washington adds two more runs to step back in front, 4-2 midway through the fourth. From Learfield, this is Buckeye Baseball, The Fan.
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1: Washington back in front, 4-2 as we head to the bottom of the fourth inning with Bob and Nate. Tyler back with you from Omaha, the Big Ten tournament opener. Winner of this ball game goes on to face the Michigan Wolverines tomorrow at 10 Eastern, 9 Central time. And the loser will take on Rutgers tomorrow at 2 Eastern, 1 Central. For the Buckeyes, due up. Dane Harvey, Maddox Simpson, and Mason Eckelman, Buckeyes 4, 5, and 6, to face Huskies starter Hayden Lewis. It's been a little bit of a different format of the Big Ten tournament this year. Big Ten coaches got together back in the fall and decided upon a new tournament format protecting the top four teams in the league. Those top four teams will not play till Friday. First toss, and Harvey eyes a thigh-high fastball for strike one. Those top four teams being UCLA, Nebraska, Oregon, and USC. Fastball shaves the outside corner. Nothing in two on the left-hand batting first baseman Harvey. Teams 5 through 12 will play double elimination. So both of these teams tonight guaranteed at least another. The pitch. Harvey sends a fly ball towards the left field line and off the glove of the left fielder Hotchkiss up against the wall in left. Harvey jogs up to second with his 12th double of the year.
2: That ball flight there was almost identical to what we saw from Henry Kazmar's double right down there in that same corner. Both lefties both going with it. That was a fastball that Harvey got. Kazmar's was a kind of a hanging curveball, but either way, leadoff man on.
1: Harvey, known as a one-swing threat. Now 32 of his 57 hits this year have been for extra bases. He's on second, nobody out in the Buckeyes' home half of the fourth. 4-2 Washington leading Ohio State. Lewis set at the belt, he comes home. And Simpson with the delayed swing and miss on a slider at his hands. Nothing and one on the right-hand batting Buckeye third baseman. Speaking of listeners, we got another listener coming in from Dublin. It's Jerry Emig. 0-1. Simpson shows bunt, pulls back, takes low and outside. He's eating Moose Tracks ice cream and enjoying the game. So, hi, Jerry.
2: Just a I said, did we go a little chocolate syrup? I haven't heard back yet.
1: He might have gone over to the fridge to grab some. You love chocolate syrup.
2: Oh, man, addicting.
1: 1-1. Breaking ball down and outside. Two balls and one strike.
2: Big Neapolitan guy, me. I know we've touched on this throughout the season, but I'm a little Neapolitan with some chocolate syrup. 11:30 is a little late for that, but, you know, anything. If Jerry does it, we can do it, right?
1: Absolutely. Harvey leads off of second, the pitch. Simpson takes a bender outside. 3-1. How about, did you try any of the dessert bars?
2: Yes.
1: Up here in the Charles Schwab Field press box.
2: So good.
1: You can put it down.
2: I don't know what the one was. I mean, just didn't hail it. It was so good.
1: 3-1 home. And the turn, and Simpson draws a 5-pitch walk. Buckeyes on first and second with nobody out, trailing 4-2 to the Huskies. It seems like every inning is starting off this way.
2: Yeah, I mean, you're starting to get a lot more base runners. I think both starting pitchers in this game kind of were just feeling their way through it. They both cruised through the first two innings. There's two spots everywhere since then. Two in the top of the third, two at the bottom. Two in the top of four. See if we can get at least two more here.
1: Buckeyes have a right-hander warming up in the bullpen in left center. It's Jake Mahalik, who is known to go three or four-plus innings. Mason Eckelman steps in, first toss, and the Buckeye backstop batting left-handed takes a fastball over the outside corner and nods his head in approval at right-hander Hayden Lewis. Runners on first and second for the Buckeyes. Tying run on first. The pitch. Over the outside half with a fastball, nothing in two.
2: Did you like how I incorporated into my workout going through Omaha today, stopping by the stadium here for the lunch spread?
1: You got to do what you got to do. Got a little taco salad today.
2: Yeah, I was like, yeah, let's check this out, see what we got.
1: 0-2. Swung on, slice foul, third base side. No balls and two strikes. You were not kidding about Creighton University. It's a really cool spot, and it's a stone's throw away from here.
2: You know, all those years ago, I thought I had gone through the basketball facility. It was the volleyball facility. I should have realized it wasn't as big, but I got in there again today.
1: Really? The pitch. Eckelman swings and lines it into right center. A base hit. Harvey heads for third. Justin Hare windmills him home. Harvey scores. Down to third goes Simpson. And Eckelman takes second with a stand-up RBI double. And he pulls the Buckeyes within one. It's 4-3 Washington.
2: This is just a Buckeye offense that reminds me so much of, you know, all the really good years here at Ohio State. Just a couple runs down, you don't even really worry about, like, you're out of the game at all. There was kind of a lean stretch there in the last 4 or 5 years where you kind of thought if you got down too much, you were in trouble. Not with this group. Three really good at-bats there to get them right back into this.
1: Washington has nobody warming up in right center field, but three guys are starting to get activated. Buckeyes continue to warm up. Jake Mahalik. Lewis sitting on 63 pitches currently. Three runs, two of them earned. One of those runs coming around to score after taking third on a pass ball. So the Buckeyes now out hitting the Huskies 4-3, but trailing Washington 4-3. Runners on second and third. Nobody out. And pitching coach Connor Lambert going to come out and talk to the entire Washington infield and the battery of Lewis, the pitcher, and Swindler, the catcher. Well, the Buckeyes in their 115th Big Ten tournament game. The tournament began in 1981, the Buckeyes made their first Big Ten tournament title game in 1982. They fell to Minnesota 7-5, but their first ever most outstanding player was a catcher and outfielder by the name of Jeff King, and he shared the MOP honors with another catcher, Minnesota's Terry Steinbach.
2: How about that? Jeff King in 1982. Terry Steinbach, longtime Twin. Minnesota Twin, right?
1: Oakland A's as well. He's from Minnesota. I'm sure Jerry's loving this conversation right now. Paul Barnes is probably loving this conversation right now.
2: Yeah, Paul, I know Paul. Paul said he was going to take a nap tonight around 7 o'clock to listen in. Jerry, we did get to see Coach Dan Hartlib yesterday. We sent him your well wishes from back in Columbus. It's good to see him last night.
1: We saw him walking outside of Charles Schwab Field. I think we were the only three people in this vicinity. Lewis stretches and throws. Liela swings and golfs a fly ball into left center. Hotchkiss back, edge of the grass. He's got it. Simpson tags from third, and he scores without a throw. This ball game's tied up, and again, 4 runs. The Buckeyes and Huskies knotted up at 4 apiece on a sack fly from Lee Ellis.
2: Feels like a boxing match right now, just kind of trading blows back and forth. No better feeling for a guy on third base when all you can hear the whole field from the opposite dugout just screaming 3-3. That is their way of saying we're not going to go for him at home. Just make sure you tag up and run in and score. That's exactly what Simpson was able to do.
1: Washington 4, Ohio State 4. Huskies with 2 runs each of the last 2 innings. Buckeyes the same. Grant Mangrum checks his swing and goes around the appeal to first base umpire Jason Harstick. Mangrum, the righty DH, hitting with 1 down in this last of the 4th. Washington and Ohio State deadlocked at 4. Jake Mahalik has now sat in the left field pen for the Bucs. Lewis's pitch. Mangrum flicks it foul to the backstop behind home, 0-2. Mangrum walked his first time up in the 3rd. That was an inning where the Buckeyes got 2 runs across. Huskies have stranded 5 runners, Buckeyes 2. Eckelman dances off of 2nd, unattended. Here comes Lewis's 0-2 home. Mangrum swings and grounds it to the left side, and off the glove of the shortstop DiCarlo, it caroms on the third baseline. Eckelman stays at 2nd, and Mangrum is aboard.
2: Good job base running by Mason Eckelman. I'll be curious to see what they call that. I mean, it got past the third baseman there, Wilson. Tough play going to the right for the shortstop, DiCarlo.
1: So runners are on 1st and 2nd for Miles Vandenhoevel. 1 away, last of the 4th. Tie ball game at 4. Lewis checks 2nd. The Washington starter peels. And he misses low on the slider. 1 ball, no strikes on Miles Vandenhoevel, right-hand batting center fielder. Struck out his first time up against his former Chaparral High School teammate Lewis, who delivers a slider in over the outside corner for strike 1. Now, these two were high school teammates. They won a Class 4A state title together, but they grew up actually playing against each other on the youth circuits. Ready on righty, Lewis is 1-1 serve. Hit high in the air, shallow center. Second baseman Cowan goes out. He's called off by the oncoming center fielder Paul, and he gathers it in way in shallow center. And there's 2 gone for Alex Bemis. By the way, they're going to score Grant Mangrum reaching on an error by the shortstop and Sam DiCarlo.
2: Yeah, I agree with that. It was a tough play, but still you got to make it, especially at this level.
1: Tie ball game at 4, last of the 4th. Buckeyes on 1st and 2nd, 2 away for Bemis. Righty left fielder who awaits and takes a slider that freezes the outside edge. 0-1 to Bemis. Sack fly is last time up back in that two-run Buckeye third frame. 0 for 1 overall. Go ahead run on second and Eckelman, who leads off of the bat. Here's the pitch. And Bemis has a fastball outside. One ball, one strike. Lewis did not pitch last weekend against UCLA. In fact, Eddie Smith, Washington's head coach, was very insistent on resting a lot of guys to prepare them for tonight. The kick and the 1-1. Bemis pokes it foul off the plate, 1-2. Smith told Washington student newspaper, The Daily, "We need to be sure that we're lined up and ready to go for the tournament. Make as good a run as we can here in the postseason." Huskies way outside of an at-large bid, 168th in the RPI. The Buckeyes entered the Michigan series last week 92nd. They have shot up 14 spots at 78th. But it's only likely they make a regional if they run the table in the Big Ten tournament. Here comes the 1-2. Bemis cuts and misses on a high fastball, and he's done on strikes. But the Buckeyes score two more, and they retie the game at 4. 4 in the books from Omaha, Nebraska. Washington 4, Ohio State 4. From Learfield, this is Buckeye Baseball, The Fan.
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1: Back and forth we go from Charles Schwab Field in Omaha, Nebraska. Washington and Ohio State tied up at 4 after 4 lead changes in the last 2 innings. As we head out for the top of the 5th inning, new arm for the Buckeyes, it's right-hander Jake Mahalik.
2: And Jake Mahalik is one of those guys we kind of talked about. If he can come in and throw strikes, I think this Buckeye team is going to win this game. He's kind of similar in his history to Patel a little bit. That's the only thing that really gets him in trouble is the control. But he's been really solid this season. 27th appearance, 4.68. Actually, the 20th appearance, apologize. 4.54 ERA. He is 5-1 with a save. 39 and two-thirds. He struck out 43, and he's walked 25. Opponents only hit 232 against him.
1: Fourth lowest in the Big Ten among pitchers with 30 or more innings thrown. Mahalik, a starter turned reliever, and he's no stranger to going deep. He's coming off an appearance against Michigan State 2 weekends ago where he went 4 innings for the third time this year, and he didn't pitch at Michigan. Perhaps that could be a service to the Buckeyes bullpen today.
2: Yeah, we kind of talked about work while you wait. I mean, it was one of those things he was probably going to have to get a couple bullpens in when he was out there. I saw him throwing a little bit on Saturday when it was obvious he wasn't going to get in the game, but he has been really, really good this year. He throws really hard. He gets that fastball 95, 96. Really good breaking pitch. It's all about control, though.
1: He'll face Mick Paul, Blake Wilson, and Braden Terry. Huskies 4-5-6. And Paul takes a sinker low, ball one. Right-hander on left-hander, Mahalik, 6'3", 220 pounds from North Royalton, Ohio. The junior winds and tosses. A sinker slapped at a right center. Vandenhoevel chugs to his left, decelerates, and grabs it out of the sky. One away.
7: One down for Washington's Blake Wilson.
9: Third baseman, number 7, Blake Wilson.
7: Final lines on the first two Buckeye pitchers. Sahil Patel, the Ohio State starter, will finish with a line of 3 innings, 4 runs on 2 hits, 7 strikeouts, and 5 walks. He threw 67 pitches. Luke Carroll replaced him. He went 1 scoreless inning. And Wilson waves and misses on a slider buried over the outside corner. 0-1 to Wilson, right-hand batting third baseman. Mahalik's pitch. Slider in there at the knees, strike two. Mahalik's got a funky windup. It's very quick. It's incredibly rapid. It's an abbreviated one for the first base side, kind of like doing a two-step. He throws a sinker outside, 1-2.
2: He's just one of those guys, I mean, someone's going to give him a chance just because he throws so hard, and he's got a really good breaking pitch. Throws a heavy fastball, which, you know, means it kind of gets in on you quick, and it's hard to get a good swing on it.
7: Slider, oh! Punch foul, straight back.
2: It was coming right at us.
7: We're getting closer. Wow, that was a screamer off the bat.
2: Oh, man.
7: And we're far back enough to the point where it's coming in a little bit slower. Slider swung on and missed. It caroms to the backstop. Eckelman picks it up, skips it to first, but not before Wilson digs in safely with a drop third strike. And there's one on with one out, but a strikeout for Mahalik.
2: And that's that slider of his. I mean, guys will swing at it, and it's a foot outside. It's just so hard. It's got so much break, and it's kind of starting on the corner. It just got away from Eckelman. Probably a wild pitch, I would think.
7: So one on, one out for Washington. Tied up at 4 with Ohio State in this top of the 5th inning. And the hitter now, Braden Terry, who swings and drives it foul into the concourse on the third base side. That concourse here at Charles Schwab Field forms a horseshoe. It's a two-deck ballpark with a three-section stanchion on the third and first base side. Mahalik pumps in a fastball high and wide. 1-1 to Terry, left-hand swinging right fielder. 1-2 with a single and run scored. First baseman Harvey holds the runner in Wilson. Third baseman Simpson even with the bat. Mahalik set, he throws. And he misses a slider off the back door. 2-1 on Terry. Middle infielders deepen, now at double play depth. Kazmar at short, Ellis at second, but Ellis playing closer to first than he is to second base. Right-hander on left-hander, the pitch. Terry crowds it to second. Ellis has it, flips to second, 1. Kazmar to first, 2, a double play. The double play combo of Ellis and Kazmar come through yet again. It's the 39th time those two have turned to this year. 4-4 Washington and Ohio State tied up midway through the 5th. From Learfield, this is Buckeye Baseball, The Fan.
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1: Washington and Ohio State tied up at four as we head to the bottom half of the fifth inning. Two up for the Buckeyes. Henry Kazmaier, Noah Furch, Dane Harvey, hitters 2, 3, and 4 to

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1: Inside corner, one ball and no strikes. Maybe you're out on the road. We hope you're driving safely, and we hope you're enjoying. Thanks for keeping us company.
2: We like it.
1: Yes. 1-0. Skips in the dirt on the fastball into the backstop. Two balls and no strikes on Kazmar, who in his last at-bat twisted an RBI double down the left field stripe, tying him with Ronnie Dawson and Dan Simons for the single-season doubles record at Ohio State. The wind and the 2-0. Fastball high and wide. Three balls, no strikes from the Buckeye shortstop batting left-handed. Kazmar and double play partner Lee Ellis turn two to end the top of the fifth inning. That's been a great combo. 3-0 on the outside half for strike one. Kazmar started the year at second base. Ellis was at short. Ellis's last game at short was the final game of that three-game set at Washington. Lee then missed seven games with an illness. 3-1. Kazmar foul tips it into the glove of the catcher, Swindler. Count runs full. It's 3-2. When Ellis was out, Kazmar returned to the position where he began his Ohio State career at. 2 years as the starting shortstop before going to South Carolina, then returning to OSU. The pitch. Kazmar swings and misses on a fastball high and wide, and it's a strikeout for Lewis. His fifth punch-out.
2: Just two fastballs in a row there. He threw right by Kazmar. Doesn't happen very often.
1: Before this year, Kazmar's last game as a Buckeye was here at Charles Schwab Field in 2024. The Buckeyes went 1-2. They won the opener in the Big Ten tourney against Nebraska. Noah Furch takes a breaking ball in the inside corner. No balls, one strike on the Buckeye right fielder, batting right-handed. Tie game at four against Washington in the last of the fifth inning with one down and the bases clear. Here comes Lewis's one-strike pitch. Furch cuts and misses on a front-door fastball. Nothing in two. The Buckeyes then went on to play Indiana in the 2024 Big Ten tournament, fell to the Hoosiers, and then fell one more time to a Nebraska team that would win it all. 0-2. Furch swings and flies it deep into center field. Long run for Paul. The center fielder back into his left pulls it in for Washington, and there's two gone.
2: And both those Nebraska games in 24, there were quite a few people in the stadium. It was Coach Bill Mosiello's last season here.
1: And part of his staff was current Washington assistant coach Damon Lesler, who was Ohio State's director of baseball ops for the 2 years that Bill Mosiello spent at Ohio State.
2: I bet you can pick him out. He's the only one wearing a black coat down there.
1: Dane Harvey wallops it foul down the right field line. Nothing in one of the Buckeye first baseman batting left-handed. The ball game tied up at four. Two down, last of the fifth inning.
2: We got a chance to run into Damon Lesler at dinner last night. Always good to see him.
1: Infield in the over, shift for Harvey. Double this last time, the pitch. Fastball off the outside corner. One ball, one strike. Damon came to Ohio State from Charleston Southern, spent some time at Cal. When Mosiello returned to TCU as Kirk Starlos' top assistant, Damon went to UW. Harvey gashes it between second and third, but right at the shifting third baseman, Blake Wilson. Boy, did Harvey barrel that up. Just right at the shifting hot quarterman, Blake Wilson, the third baseman. And the Buckeyes go down 1-2-3. We've played five here in Omaha. Washington 4, Ohio State 4. From Learfield, this is Buckeye Baseball, The Fan.
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2: We go to the top of the sixth inning here from easy twilight Charles Schwab Field in Omaha, Nebraska. Washington 4, Ohio State 4. Jake Mahalik out for his second inning of work for the Buckeyes. And he'll face Ty Cowan, Ethan Swindler, and Kaysen Taggart, the bottom three in the Washington order. But this is a bottom three where the Huskies have had four times these three hitters have reached base, including Cowan, who walked and scored back in that fourth inning.
3: Hey, you look at the stats, you don't think this part of the lineup is going to hurt you too much, but this has been exactly what the problem's been. Look at that scoreboard, identical. 0-0-2-2-2-2-2-0-0.
2: Sounds like you just punched in a password. For Washington, four runs, three hits, and an error. Four runs, four hits, no errors for the Buckeyes. As Cowan looks at a fastball in there. Now the next pitch, a slider that buckles in low, ball one. Cowan left-hand stick, playing second today, facing an Ohio State pitching staff that has been dynamite in this month. 1-1. Swinging a one-hop smash to short. Gobbled up, bell tied by Kasbar. Shortstop flips to first in time. Cowan's out number one.
3: Henry Kasbar has made some nice plays tonight. Very routine. That ball was hit pretty hard. Had to go a little bit to his left. But no problem there.
2: One down, bases empty for Washington in this top of the sixth inning. Tied up at four with Ohio State. And Ethan Swindler, the hitter. Two for two, RBI to run scored. First toss. Slider just misses away. One ball, no strikes on the right-hand hitting catcher, Swindler. He got the brunt of the catching duties after Colton Bauer's injury. Fastball in there, strike one. Bauer is in the lineup, and he has been now the last four games, but as he missed a month with a back injury, he's been DHing. Still a ways from catching. 1-1. Fastball zooms just low. Two balls and one strike. Mahalik, one of the great stories out of this Buckeye bullpen. He throws. Sinker out the outside corner, three balls, one strike. Tyler Robinson said going into the year, the pitching coach uttered, Mahalik needs to understand how good his stuff is. He's done that and then some. 3-1. Swinging a foul off the front foot of Swindler. That cannot be good.
3: Especially now on a night like tonight. It's starting to get a little chilly. 94-mile-an-hour fastball fouled off the inside of your ankle. The thing about Mahalik also is his fastball moves so much. I mean, I think that's what Tyler Robinson, he's made that comment throughout the season. It's like he's got the velocity and everything, and then the movement, if we can just control it.
2: 3-2.
3: He's definitely done that.
2: Shot back up the middle and into center, a base hit. So one out single through the middle for Swindler. He's 3-for-3 out of the 8 spot. And there's one on for the Dogs, tied up at four, top of the sixth inning.
3: Hitting 222 going into that at bat. He's 3-for-3 tonight. That's not bad.
2: Postseason baseball, nothing like it. Are there any guys that you remember either from broadcasting, playing, that their season just became a completely different season when the postseason turned?
3: No, I just remember that Ronnie Dawson, I mean, he had a great year, but my goodness, what a tournament he had.
2: First pitch to Kaysen Taggart, the Washington first baseman, batting left-handed, takes a fastball outside, ball one. Dawson did that in 2016. Still holds three different Big Ten tournament records. Here comes the 1-0. And Mahalik shaves the outside corner with the sinker for strike one. Dawson had 15 hits in that series. Six homers and six doubles. All still Big Ten tournament records. Here comes the pitch. Sinker down and outside, 2-1. And for Ohio State, the Buckeyes had to face a lot of adversity in that title. Because in their opener, game two of the tourney, they lost in 10 innings to 8-seed Iowa. 2-1. On the outside corner with a fastball. Count even at two balls and strikes apiece. And then, 4 days later, the Buckeyes won each and every game leading up to the title game, and they got revenge on Iowa. 8-7, the final score. The lead, the set, the pitch. Slider cranked. Deep to right. Sending first back. He can only look and wave goodbye. A two-run home run for Kaysen Taggart. Halfway up the blue metal benches and right. It's the bottom half of the order, doing it all for the Huskies tonight. And Washington regains a 6-4 lead with one gone in the top of the sixth.
3: They say low and in sliders or curveballs to left-handed hitters are kind of right in their wheelhouse. Taggart, being a nine-hole hitter, got that exact pitch, a good hard pitch, but just caught too much of the plate. That was a no-doubter as soon as he hit it.
2: That's the fifth long ball of the year for Taggart. And the scorecard flips to Jackson Hotchkiss, who cuts over a sinker. First strike one. Hotchkiss struck out his first time up, reached base last two of the pitch. Just off the outside corner. One ball, one strike as Mahalik tried the sinker and missed. Hotchkiss, coming out of high school, Battleground High in Washington. He was a draft choice, the pitch. He swings and cues it into Washington's first base dugout. One ball, two strikes. He was an 18th round draft choice by the Arizona Diamondbacks in 2024. But that was not too far after Eddie Smith had gotten the job at Washington. Eddie Smith actually watched Hotchkiss play some club games. It was just 10 minutes from his house, and he swayed him to come to Washington. Swing and a miss on a 1-2 slider. Mahalik rings up Washington's top hitter, and there's two gone in the top of the sixth. 6-4, Huskies in front.
3: Yeah, the bottom half of this order has been kind of the killer right now for Ohio State. If you're looking at this Washington lineup, that ball was hit at replay. That was right in the wheelhouse.
2: Wide up in the first pitch to Sam DiCarlo is a low sinker. Ball one to the right-hand batting shortstop. And you really got to get all of it on a 51-degree late Tuesday night. It's Tuesday, right?
3: Tuesday all day.
2: 1-0 is bounced foul off the plate into the right of home.
3: It's now Wednesday back home.
2: Indeed. The clock just struck. Latest game that you have been a part of at the Big Ten tournament?
3: That's a great question. I'm not sure. I think we might be looking at it here tonight.
2: How about a little history for Bob Spears? Slider outside, ball two.
3: I know in a regional game in 1993, I think we were playing way after this against Wichita State.
2: Here comes the 2-1. Right down the middle, strike two. Was Eric Wedge on that team?
3: I don't think so.
2: Might have been earlier. That was the team that made it to Omaha.
3: Darren Dreifert was.
2: He was, okay.
3: Yep.
2: 2-2. Slider bends just off the outside corner. Three balls and two strikes. With two down and the bases clear for Washington. leading 6-4 over Ohio State this top of the sixth. Those are some really good Shockers teams, late 80s, early 90s.
3: Yes, there were.
2: The payoff pitch. Strike three called. Mahalik rings up DiCarlo on a knee-high sinker. But Kaysen Taggart trails a two-run homer to give Washington a 6-4 lead midway through the sixth. From Learfield, this is Buckeye Baseball, The Fan.
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2: 6-4 Washington leads Ohio State as we enter the bottom of the sixth inning. It's been the battle of the two spots. Washington, two runs in the third, two in the fourth, none in the fifth, but two in the sixth. Ohio State, two in the third and two in the fourth. It'll be Maddox Simpson, Mason Eckelman, and Lee Ellis. Buckeyes 5, 6, and 7 due up to face Washington right-hander Hayden Lewis, who's sitting on 86 pitches through five innings.
3: Neither staff working super fast here tonight, but Lewis has been able to kind of settle himself in here a little bit. He's only given up four hits.
2: And he misses a belt high fastball up. One ball, no strikes on Simpson, the righty third baseman. Lewis leading the Washington staff with six victories. 1-0. Simpson cuts and misses on a dirt ball. One ball, one strike. It's a very old school and casual windup from Lewis. He's got his right foot on the rubber, left foot detached, and then he takes a step back behind the slab with the left foot. He turns it loose, the 1-1. Simpson rolls it to short. DiCarlo charges, handles, straightens, throws to first, and Simpson's retired by a step and a half. One down.
3: Pretty good playing surface here. That was one of those ground balls that didn't even come off the ground. Just was able to come in and make a pretty easy throw to first.
2: One down, base is clear for the Buckeyes. Last of the sixth, trailing the Huskies 6-4, and Mason Eckelman the hitter now. Lefty catcher awaiting the first serve. He taps it foul straight back. Nothing and one. Eckelman in his last time up banged an RBI double. That came in the fourth. Lewis rocks and fires. Fastball outside, one ball, one strike to Mason. Eckelman now over his last 18 ball games. 25 for his last 37. Takes a change up low. And it's two balls and one strike. Really, his season turned around after missing those two games with a right big toe injury. 2-1. He swings and flies it deep down the left field line, but it tails foul into the concourse. And there are about three or four fans that are just camping out amidst the plethora of wide-open blue plastic seats to get those foul balls. And everything's magnified, too, when the stadium's as empty as this is right now. There are a good chunk of fans, though, that have stuck around. One ticket gets you into every game for a session. 2-2. Swinging a fly ball into left center field, not deep. Hotchkiss crashes into the left fielder, pulls it down. About 20 steps in front of his fallen cap, and there's two down. Lee Ellis will come up to the plate, right-hand batting second baseman. He's poisoned Washington's pitching twice today. Single and a sack fly. Here's the first pitch. He swings and bounces it to third. Right at Wilson, who throws even with the bag. A dart to first, and Ellis is retired. A 1-2-3 inning for Lewis, who has now retired seven straight Buckeyes. No runs, no hits, no errors, none left for Ohio State in the home half of the sixth. We go to the seventh. Washington in front, 6-4. From Learfield, this is Buckeye Baseball, The Fan.
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2: Washington 6, Ohio State 4 as we head to the top of the seventh inning, along with Bob Spears and Nate Puderbaum, Tyler Danberg back with you. Jake Mahalik out for another inning of work for the Buckeyes. Bob, if you had a crystal ball in your hands, and maybe that crystal ball had some caffeine in it, how far do you envision Jake Mahalik can go today?
3: I think he goes the rest of the game if he's able to do it. I mean, he's already kind of two innings plus. I think you would hopefully get him through this game and score three more runs.
2: Colton Bauer to lead things off for Washington. First pitch. And the Husky DH batting right-handed takes a slider outside for ball one. Mahalik now has thrown 36 pitches. He's faced eight batters, two innings of two-run baseball. 1-0. Fastball just downstairs. Two balls, no strikes on Bauer. Sack fly is last time up back in the fourth. The windup and the 2-0 serve. Swinging a comebacker up the middle. Kazmar, the shortstop, dives to his left. Flips to first. Dug out by the first baseman, Harvey. It's in time to retire Bauer. What a play by Henry Kazmar behind the second base bag. And the shortstop made a beautiful diving stop. And Dane Harvey fished it out off the dirt at first.
3: I mean, that was impossible all the way around, just getting to it and then stopping it. Then he had to get up and collect himself and make a really good throw, and he was able to do that. He's had a nice night.
2: Kazmar, a perfect 6-for-6 chances today. One down, base is clear for UW. And the first pitch to Mick Paul is a fastball up and away as he pirouettes out of a shown bunt. One ball, no strikes on the lefty center fielder, Paul. Mahalik, minuets on the rubber. He kicks and fires. A fastball outside. Two balls and no strikes. Mahalik, when he's into that abbreviated windup, like we said before, it's like he's at a hoedown. And when he goes into his wide, he twists with his shoulder square to the first base dugout. And he delivers a knee-high fastball, but low. 3-0. And that glove stays motionless with the black leather pinned up against his right ear. Very unorthodox style, but it works. His 3-0 pierces the outside corner with a slider. 3-1. Buckeyes 62-49 all time in the Big Ten tournament. The Huskies 0-2. 3-1. Swung on, hacked on the ground to second. Ellis fields into his belt, throws to first, and Paul's out number two.
3: Ellis and Kazmar so smooth up the middle. They have made it look easy all season long. Another routine play there.
2: Still 6-4 Washington leading Ohio State. Two down bases clear, top of seven. You're right. Do you think that after this Mahalik pitch, fastball into the knees, called strike one, do you think that Ellis and Kazmar playing short in second and flip-flopping, you think that's actually helped them?
3: I just think that, yeah, probably. I mean, they're both familiar with the position. They know what the other guy needs.
2: Swinging a fly ball, belted into center, but right at Miles Vandenhoevel. And he pockets it cap high for out number three. It's a 1-2-3 frame for Jake Mahalik, the Buckeye reliever. Sends the Huskies down in order at the top of the seventh. Stretch time here in Omaha. Big Ten tournament opener. Winner moves on to face Michigan tomorrow. Loser faces Rutgers on Wednesday afternoon. 6-4 Washington as we go to the bottom of the seventh. From Learfield, this is Buckeye Baseball on the Fan.
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2: 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Washington leads Ohio State 6-4 as we head to the bottom of the seventh inning. Hayden Lewis, the Husky starter, tries to go for his seventh inning of work. Six frames so far for Lewis. Four runs, three earned, four hits, five strikeouts, and two walks. 95 pitches across 24 batters faced for the right-hander with some action in Washington's right field bullpen. For Ohio State, Grant Mangrum lead things off. First pitch, and Mangrum takes a knee-high breaking ball for strike one. Mangrum out of the 8th spot, followed by Miles Vandenhoevel in the 9 hole, and then the scorecard flips to Alex Bemis, the Buckeyes' leadoff man. Mangrum, a righty DH, waiting on the 0-1. He taps a high fastball foul straight back, nothing in 2. It's been a little bit quicker of a recent stretch of innings.
3: Yeah, I mean, it's moving along pretty good. I did not think Lewis would still be in the game in the seventh inning, though, after about that third inning.
2: 0-2. Up and in. One ball, two strikes. He's retired seven straight, has Hayden Lewis. Two starts ago, he went a career-high 8 innings. First year at Washington, 2 at New Mexico State, 1 at Arizona. The pitch. Mangrum taps it foul. Still 1-2.
3: I understand not starting him against UCLA, too. That UCLA team will put you in a slump real quick. When they weren't going to move up in seeding or anything. It was just one of those things where Let's just get them ready for next week.
2: Huskies had the Bruins on the ropes. They defeated UCLA 8-0 on Friday, led big on Saturday, but lost. 1-2. Mangrum cuts and misses on a breaking ball. And the sixth strikeout for Lewis make that 8 straight Buckeyes shut down by the right-hander.
3: So Purdue, what time does Purdue play tomorrow now?
2: I believe they're the early game again. They're 9 a.m.
3: What do you think's worse? Two early games in a row or two night games in a row?
2: Depends on how much caffeine you have. Miles Vandenhoevel strokes a ground ball inside third. Wilson up with it, zings it to first. In time from the crash to retire Miles Vandenhoevel, two down. So looking at the 10,000-foot landscape on not just the Big Ten tournament, but the NCAA tournament, you got a couple Big Ten teams that are fighting to host a regional. Nebraska, up to ninth in the RPI, has pretty much wrapped up hosting a regional for the first time since 2005, barring any unforeseen circumstances. Swinging a ground ball foul at the third base side from Alex Bemis, the Buckeyes left fielder batting right-handed. Then you've got USC. The Trojans don't have a favorable RPI, but they have a really good record, and if they run the table in the Big Ten tournament, they might be able to host from New Dado Field. 0-1. Breaking ball in there, strike two. Then there's Michigan and the Wolverines with a big shutout 10-0 win over Rutgers. They probably have to win two or three times to get into a regional, but they're still projected a three seed. The pitch. Bemis wails it foul to the netting behind home plate, nothing and two. Now, Purdue did not help its chances today by falling 8-2 to Michigan State.
3: They did not. I mean, when we played them about 5 or 6 weeks ago now, I thought they'd be an at-large team for sure, and they're probably going to have to win this thing now.
2: Might have to. They certainly can. 0-2 home. Change up in the dirt. 1-2.
3: Yeah, a team like Michigan State coming here that, you know, eked its way in last day. Kind of reminds you what happened to Ohio State in 2019. They come out and win against Purdue today. I mean, you win the first game, a lot can happen.
2: Bemis swings and socks it down the right field line. Terry over towards the chalk, has room, and he puts it away. That's 11 straight retired by Hayden Lewis, who's gone 7 innings of 4-run baseball, 3 of those runs earned. A quality start for Lewis. No runs, no hits, no errors, none left for the Buckeyes in the home half of the 7th. To the 8th we go from Charles Schwab Field, Washington 6, Ohio State 4. From Learfield, this is Buckeye Baseball, The Fan.
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2: Jake Mahalik has retired 5 straight Washington hitters. The Buckeye relievers out to work the top of the 8th inning with Washington in front 6-4. Huskies 6-7-8. Braden Terry, Ty Cowan, and Ethan Swindler to up the face. Mahalik, whose lone blemish has been the go-ahead 2-run homer from Kaysen Taggart in the top of the 6th inning. For Washington, its strength has been in the bottom half of the order. The first 5 in the Washington 9 has not gotten a hit. The bottom four in the Washington order has claimed all five hits and all five runs scored. First pitch is hit a mile into left center field, but medium deep. Vanderhoevel, the center fielder, to his right, puts it away in the alley. And there's one gone. That's six straight set down by Jake Mahalik. That'll send up Ty Cowan.
13: The second baseman, number one, Ty Cowan.
2: Still 6-4 Washington, leading Ohio State, top of the eighth inning with one down and the base is clear. Cowan, left-hand swinging second baseman. 0-2 with a walk and a run score. He waits and takes a knee-high fastball just down. One ball, no strikes. Third baseman Simpson even with the bag. Shortstop Kazmar straight up. Second baseman Ellis with his heels on the outfield grass and right between first and second. Harvey deepens up at first. Close to the chalk. Right-hander on left-hander. Mahalik throws. And he paints the outside corner with a fastball. One ball, one strike. Nobody warming for the Ohio State bullpen out left. Washington's got a right-hander warming. Here's the pitch. Swung on, smoke to center. Vanderhoevel starts in, now drifts back, and he makes the grab off his back foot. Two down and seven straight retired by Mahalik. Partner looking pretty good that he's going to try and put himself in a spot to go the rest of the ballgame for the Buckeyes if need be.
3: Yeah, he's really only made one, you know, mistake pitch. It was just that slider down and in. Right in Taggart's wheelhouse, and he hit it out of there. Other than that, he's been really sharp.
2: So two down now, and the base is still empty for Washington's Ethan Switler. 3-for-3 on the day. Entered hitting .221. The right-hand hitting catcher has to wait because Jake Mahalik has another malfunctioning pitch count piece. So I'm going to ask you this question here because the great Connor Onion, who's doing the game on Big Ten Network today, he asked his broadcast partner, Jason Lizey, who's a great player in the early 2000s for a bunch of regional champion Nebraska teams under current Arkansas head coach Dave Van Horn, if you were wearing a PitchCom earpiece and you had to have the voice of a celebrity in your ear, or the voice of anybody, really, who would it be?
3: That's a great question.
2: Next pitch is a fastball low and outside to Switler, right-hand batting catcher.
3: I think it'd want to be you.
2: Your check the mail.
3: That voice of yours would just get me in the right frame of mind.
2: You're too kind. 1-0 pitch is down and outside. Two balls and no strikes. Usually it sends people the other direction.
3: How many of these ear comp things are down in the dugout, though?
2: That's a great question. It has to at least be eight. The pitch. Hit on the ground to second. Ellis to his right. Picks it up off the grass. Flips to first in time. And whatever was in that pitch comm device worked. Tyler Robinson's voice helped Jake Mahalik to eight straight Washington batters set down. No runs, no hits, no errors, none left for the Huskies in the home half, or the away half of the eighth. 6-4 Washington still in front. From Learfield, this is Buckeye Baseball, the Fan.
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2: Ohio State comes to the plate. last of the eight, trailing Washington 6-4, the Big Ten tournament opener. New pitcher for the Huskies trying to preserve the lead. It's right-hander Gunnar Nichols.
3: Gunnar Nichols, 19th appearance. He has five starts in there. 5.24 ERA. He's 3-3 with a save. 46 1/3. He's struck out 49 and walked 22. And he's going against the middle of this Buckeye offense. I think this is the spot where they're going to need to do some damage.
2: For the Bucs, it'll be Henry Kazmar, Noah Furch, and Dane Harvey. Buckeyes 2-3-4 to face the right-hander Nichols. This is now 14 of the last 15 appearances out of the bullpen after he had started the year in the rotation. Nichols, a big frame, 6'4", 185 pounds, a senior from Burbank, California. Second year in Washington after two at Pepperdine. One of the most scenic campuses in all of the U.S. Can't imagine you get much done when you go to school at Pepperdine, right on the coast. A lot of sand, surf, sunshine, and baseball. Nichols stretches exclusively and throws. Henry Kazmar pops it foul straight back, nothing and one. This is Kazmar's fourth Big Ten tournament game as part of the 2024 Ohio State team that went 1-2. That lone win, a 15-2 win over the eventual champion Nebraska Cornhuskers. 0-1 serve. High and wide, one ball, one strike. We were talking about the most outstanding players from Ohio State's 10 Big Ten tournament titles, tied with Minnesota and Michigan for the most. Well, Henry's uncle, Scott, former teammate of yours, most outstanding player in 1995. 1-1. Just misses off the outside corner, two balls and one strike.
3: Scotty Kazmar.
2: He actually was co-MOP. He shared with Minnesota's Shane Gunderson. Boy, Minnesota and Ohio State had some duels in the Big Ten tourney. 2-1. Kazmar tips it into the glove of catcher Ethan Swindler. Two balls and two strikes on the left-hand batting shortstop. From 1993 to 2003, Minnesota and Ohio State met the Big Ten tournament title game five times. 2-2. Tip foul to the backstop. Still 2-2. And if they weren't meeting in the Big Ten tournament title game, well, they were meeting in the third place game or meeting in the semifinals. Bob Todd and John Anderson. Doesn't get much better than that.
3: It was pretty good, that's for sure. That was a long-standing rivalry, no doubt about it.
2: And boy, Minnesota was shaping up to be a surefire top 12 Big Ten team this year. Had one of the better starting rotations in the league. A top 10 defense in the country in terms of fielding percentage and some good bats. And got swept by Nebraska in the final regular season series. Allowed Michigan State to sneak in. 2-2. Kazmar bloops and foul straight back 2-2. In fact, Minnesota's golden opportunity came on Friday, penultimate game of the regular season. The Gophers led by 5 in the ninth inning. But Nebraska scored 6 to take the lead in the top of the ninth on the road and end up winning the ballgame.
3: I mean, what a horrible way for your season to end.
2: Fastball down and outside, 3-2 to Kazmar. And Michigan State now, one win away for making it to Friday's single elimination quarterfinal round as the 12 seed, 3-2. Kazmar sticks up the bat and pokes it in the air, foul, third base side, into the second deck. Still 3-2. But in the 90s and 2000s, look no further than Minnesota and Ohio State. 20 combined Big Ten tournament titles. Buckeyes on a quest for their 11th this year. Ready, lefty, the pitch. Kazmaier slaps it up the alley in right center, a base hit. Kazmaier rounds first. He's running to the record books. The throw, slide, and Kazmaier's in there safely at second. It's a new single-season program record. 26 doubles for Henry Kazmaier. And a tying run coming to the plate in Noah Furch.
3: And great hustle there coming around first base. As soon as he hit in that gap, he knew it wasn't going to get to the wall, but he certainly knew he was going to break that record and get that double. That's the dodgeball thing they're doing, huh?
2: I
3: get it now.
2: Globo Gym. We will rock you. Free Rides Over, LeFleur.
3: Such a great movie.
2: Tying run at the plate in first. 6-4 Washington leading Ohio State last to the eighth. Nobody out. Here's the pitch. Teed off, foul straight back. Nothing in one.
3: I think you asked me before the game which Buckeye I thought was going to hit a home run today. And I did say Mr. Furch, didn't I?
2: You did.
3: Hopefully I'm right on this one.
2: Boy, would this be some spot to do that. That would tie up the ball game. Furch awaits. The 0-1. And he's way out in front of the changeup. Gunnar Nichols replacing Hayden Lewis, who was terrific. He retired the last 11 batters he faced. 7 innings, 4 runs, 3 earned, 6 strikeouts, 2 walks, 106 pitches. The stretch, and Nichols' 2-strike offering. In the dirt and kept in front by the catcher, Ethan Swindler. He's been a vacuum behind the dish. Kazmaier on second. He just broke Dan Simon's and Ronnie Dawson's single-season doubles record. 26 two-baggers now for Kazmaier, leading off from second, not being held. The 1-2. Even further in front of the plate this time, and off the top of the black chest protector claimed by catcher Ethan Swindler, keeping Kazmaier at second base.
3: Good job by Henry Kazmaier on both of those pitches. Those things landed so far in front, I had to figure they would get away, but nice job by catcher Swindler.
2: He's thrown out 8 of 37 runners trying to steal on him this year. Righty on righty, here comes the 2-2. Furch takes ball 3, fastball up and away. And the count runs full, still nobody out. Kazmaier on second, clapping his hands as he looks back to the Buckeyes' third base dugout. Everybody up on that top step. Nichols dangles. His long right arm comes set, and he deals. Down low and away, ball 4. Buckeyes on first and second, still nobody out. And look who's coming up. It's Dane Harvey. Already one single-season record has been shattered in this inning. Maybe this is another one that could be broken. Dane Harvey, one home run away from being the single-season home run king. And if he did it here, it would give the Buckeyes a 7-6 lead. Well, you know he's not going to be bunting.
3: I'm certain of that. Well, you never know, though. I doubt he's going to be doing that, but I'm curious to see if Washington's going to stay with Nichols here.
2: Is there any thought to intentionally walk Harvey with nobody out to load up the bases?
3: I think that you never want to put the go-ahead run on base, so I would say no, but look at that OPS.
2: Second in the Big Ten in on-base plus slugging percentage, leading in slugging percentage. First toss, Harvey swings and pounds it foul straight back.
3: Wow, he was on that one.
2: Harvey has 19 home runs. You know that by now. 14 of them have been in Big Ten play. Third most in Big Ten single season history. Spin and throw to second. And Henry Kazmaier is upstanding. Maddox Simpson waiting on deck. Runners on first and second for Ohio State, trailing Washington 6-4, bottom of the eighth inning, still nobody out. Buckeyes trying to mount a comeback here and go to 1-0 in the Big Ten tourney heading into tomorrow. Stretching next pitch. Harvey eyes an ankle-high fastball. One ball, one strike. Harvey 1-for-3 today. He banged a double his second time up. Nichols ready. And the 1-1. Harvey ticks it foul. One ball, two strikes. He's got his family in attendance. His parents made the drive from Warfordsburg, Pennsylvania, which isn't too far from Maryland. And Dana was saying that his parents last night stopped in Lamont, Illinois to stay at the home of Harvey's current college teammate, Jacob Parr.
3: Hey, man, you got to stick together on these trips, right?
2: Absolutely. Here comes the 1-2 pitch. Harvey takes ball two. But it's just one of those little intricacies and little stories to tell you how tight this group is. So tight that teammates' parents are staying with other teammates' parents just to get from point A to point B. The pitch. Harvey swings and flies it into center field. Paul back at the track, and he brings it in. Runners tag up. Kazmar to third, and up to second goes Furch. Tying run in scoring position in Furch. Kazmar on third, and Maddox Simpson coming to bat.
3: When he hit, if he hadn't hit it to the deepest part of the park, when he hit it, I thought that might have a chance. Just got to the warning track, but no problem tagging up for both runners.
2: So Buckeyes on second and third, trailing the Washington Huskies 6-4, one down, last of the eighth. Corner infielders now walk in, and time called by pitching coach Connor Lambert. He's been known as one of the better pitching coaches in all of college baseball. Spent 7 years at Portland. His final year with the Pilots, 2024. Each of his three weekend starters were MLB draft picks. Last year came to Washington and he shaved the Huskies' ERA by a full run. And Washington ranked second in the Big Ten in ERA. These two teams are very similar. Washington, last year, was picked to finish last of the Big Ten in the preseason poll. They went on to win 29 ball games. They upped their win total by 10 games. Ohio State this year picked to finish last of the Big Ten in the preseason poll. And what did the Buckeyes do? They upped their win total by 16.
3: That's just incredible. That was just a year, I think, that everybody needs to forget. Old 2025 for the Bucks. Pretty good little situation we've got here. Maddox Simpson kind of reminds me of, was that Michigan State? He had that single up the middle?
2: Indeed he did.
3: The walk-off. Maybe tie one up here.
2: He likes the big moments. Maddox Simpson also likes the first pitch. An aggressive first ball swinger. We'll see if he gets the green light here. Runners on second and third, corner infielders in. First baseman Taggart well off the line. Middle infielder straight up, so is the outfield. Nichols set, and he balked! He slipped off the rubber, so Kazmar comes in to score. Furch goes to third, he's the tying run. It's 6-5 Buckeyes trailing Washington with one down in the bottom of the eighth.
3: Wow. There's some you don't see. Slip coming off the mound. Wow.
2: The dirt monster got him. Again, this pitching mound has seen four ball games today. It's pretty cut up. And it's one of the best manicured dirts in the game. Simpson smashes it up the middle and through. Third scores from third. We are tied at six.
3: Great job of hitting by Maddox Simpson there. That was probably going to get both runs in anyways, but got something out in the middle. Washington, surprisingly, they had the infield all the way in. Still the eighth inning. Either way, Buckeyes are able to tie it up.
2: And the go-ahead run now on first for Mason Eckelman. Buckeye backstop batting left-handed. And pitching coach Connor Lambert coming out again. This time, he's going to make a change. All the Buckeyes have clawed back. A bonk on the right-hander, Gunnar Nichols. And an RBI single for Maddox Simpson has made this a brand-new ball game. Simpson's on first with one down. Mason Eckelman the hitter. Tie ball game at six between Washington and Ohio State in this bottom half of the eighth inning. We'll tell you about the new arm for Washington when we return from Learfield. This is Buckeye Baseball, the fan.
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2: Brand new ball game at the bottom of the eighth inning from Charles Schwab Field in Omaha, Nebraska. Ohio State has one on with one out, two in, and now it's 6-6. Washington and Ohio State deadlocked in sweaty palms time here in the Mecca. And a new pitcher for Washington, it's left-hander Liam Learman.
3: These Buckeyes just do not go away. Liam Learman, 16th appearance. He has started three times. He's 2-2, 35 and two-thirds innings. He has struck out 35, walked 15, and he's got an ERA of 5.30.
2: Learman, a 6'1", 180-pound freshman lefty from Eagle River, Alaska. Don't know anything about Eagle River, but sounds like a really good place to ice fish.
3: I bet Dick Prenicky had a cabin there or something like that. You ever watch that?
2: No, but...
3: Man in the Wilderness, I mean, it's really cool.
2: It's a good channel flipping show.
3: It's so good.
2: A two-sport star at Eagle River, Learman, a baseball and hockey protege, stuck with baseball, and has had a solid year coming out of the Washington bullpen, including a three shutout inning performance March 14th against the Buckeyes. Mason Eckelman swings the first pitch, and he flips it foul into the second deck on the third base side. Nothing and one. Buckeyes now out hitting the Huskies 6-5. Washington has committed the lone error of the ballgame. By the way, the Buckeyes have played 35 straight innings of airless baseball. The lead, the set, and a quick throw to first. And the Buckeyes dugout thought that the lefty Learman had already gone into his move towards home. They thought that would have been another balk after Nichols balked in a run. 0-1. It hit Eckelman. Oh, no, they're going to say he leaned into the pitch.
3: Oh, that's terrible.
2: Eckelman reached out his right elbow, and he is pleading his case to home plate umpire Mike Fichter. And Justin Hare, the Buckeyes' third base coach and head coach, is going to come over, and he's going to want a review. That is a challengeable call.
3: That's terrible. Just terrible. Like, they're not. No one's here to watch the umpires. I mean, it was a curveball. I mean, all you have to do is watch the replay. I mean, it was a foot and a half inside. He turned in like you're supposed to. It's not like he put his arm out there. I mean, think there's any chance of overturning this or not overturning this.
2: Very rarely do you see Mason Eckelman visibly frustrated. No. Yeah, what do you think?
3: It was 18 inches inside. What are you doing? I hate when these umpires do this. And you're right. Mason Eckelman's not somebody that's going to

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1: Searching for their first ever Big Ten tournament win last year when the tournament was in a pool play format. They fell twice. Washington has led three different times today. 2-0, 4-2, and 6-4. But the Buckeyes have fought back. They're searching for their first lead of the ballgame. So the crew chief and third base umpire Dave Conant makes the call. And the call is confirmed. Eckelman leaned into it. It's a strike, and it's nothing in two.
2: Reminds me of a call. I can't exactly remember what happened with Iowa here in 2024 with the most ridiculous ending of a game, and it had something to do with an umpire called. I mean, it's a breaking pitch that was a foot inside. What's he supposed to do? Fall to the ground? It's unbelievable.
1: Infield in the overshift to the right of second. Here's the 0-2. Breaking ball dives down and outside. One ball, two strikes. Learman replacing Gunnar Nichols, who was only able to go a third of an inning. Hayden Lewis will no longer be the pitcher of record for UW. 1-2. Eckelman hacks and misses, and a curveball. Good pitch from Learman as he pulled the string for out number two. And just a really unfortunate at-bat for Mason Eckelman after he was hit by a pitch, and it was called a strike. So two down with Simpson on first. Lee Ellis the batter. Bottom half of the eighth inning. 6-6 our score. Some action in the Buckeyes left field bullpen. Jake Mahalik has retired seven straight. Left-hander on right-hander. Learman to Lee Ellis. But first, a soft toss to first. And Simpson's upstanding. Maddox 4-for-4 in steals this year. The Buckeyes entered today 61 stolen bases deep. Seventh in the Big Ten. Ellis awaits the first pitch and takes one right down the middle. A breaking ball.
2: You know something? I'm really excited. Jerry Emig is still with us. Dialed up right now.
1: Unbelievable.
2: He's clearly watched the Dick Prenicky Man in the Wilderness episodes as well.
1: The 0-1 serve. Way outside to Ellis. Ready second baseman. Lee Ellis, for him, each win means one more chance he can take the field with these guys. He's called this team's dynamic a brotherhood. 1-1. Right down Broadway, strike two. He said he's never played on a team that has loved each other like this group.
2: You can just tell with these guys. It is pretty cool to watch.
1: Learman with the high hold, third base side. He looks to first, now delivers. And Ellis pops it foul, first base side. And we'll do it again at a ball and two strikes. Ellis 1-for-2 today. Pair of runs score. Single and a sack fly. Tied for the team lead with four triples. Second baseman, Cowan plays him up the middle. Here it comes. Ellis checks the swing, goes around. Ball pops out of the mitt of the catcher, Swindler. Simpson breaks for second, and the throw is late. So it's two balls and two strikes on Ellis. Simpson with a great read. He takes second base.
2: Yeah, that was big time. Single's all you need right here for Lee Ellis. He's been clutch lately.
1: Seven for his last 18 at the dish. Tying run on second in Simpson. Tie ball game at six, two down, 2-2 the count. Learman throws. Ellis fists a ground ball, fouled the third base side, and it looked like it pieced the top of his left red, white, and black Jordan 1 cleat. Right off the pleather.

0: Those kicks are sweet, though, aren't they?
1: They are. He's got to have like three Dr. Scholl's insoles, though. Those things aren't the most comfortable.
0: No. Like, you wear those a lot.
1: Yeah, they look pretty worn out, don't they?
0: Those are good-looking shoes.
1: Appreciate those. You got good shoe game.
0: Yeah, thank you. I appreciate that.
1: Simpson leads off of second unattended. Lehrman to the letters, to the plate. Ellis rolls another grounder foul at the third base side. He's been seeing a lot of pitches.
0: One thing I love about head coach Justin Hare, never makes a play on a ball hit his way. Doesn't matter if it's a chopper, he's just going to let it go.
1: Switler relays the side to his pitcher Lehrman, who straightens up on the third base side of the slab. He checks second, now he deals. Ellis cuts and misses on a high fastball. And the Buckeyes leave a man in scoring position in Maddox Simpson. But Simpson brings home the game's tying run. We're deadlocked at sixth, heading into the top of the ninth inning from Learfield. This is Buckeye Baseball, the Fan.
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1: Washington 6, Ohio State 6, as we head to the top of the ninth inning. From Charles Schwab Field in Omaha, Nebraska, Jake Mahalik has retired seven straight for the Buckeyes, and he's out for another inning of work, trying to make it four innings of long relief. And, Bob, there have been some really good games today, but how poetic is it that the final game of the day might be the best one? And we're nearing midnight local time, 1 a.m. Eastern time, and free baseball might be looming.
0: Yeah, I mean, this has definitely been the best game of the four. And Jake Mahalik's done a very nice job in the bullpen here as well. Let's see if he can just make a quick one. He's moving into four plus now.
1: Well, your crystal ball's working. His first pitch is a fastball high and wide to Kaysen Taggart, left-hand batting first baseman, who gave Washington a 6-4 lead with a two-run home run in the sixth inning. Halfway up the seats and right. 1-0. Up and away, 2-0. Really, that's been the lone blemish on Mahalik. Those two runs he's allowed in three innings of work. The bottom four in the order for Washington has come around to score all six runs. They have five hits. The pitch. Sinker slides in over the outside corner. Two balls and one strike. Taggart, the nine-hole hitter, to be followed by Hotchkiss and DiCarlo. The pitch. He swings and misses on a sinker. Buried beneath his bat. 2-2. So 9-1-2 due up for Washington here in this inning. Huskies, the 11 seed, trying to pull off the upset over the 6. The pitch. Dips in tight. Missed with the sinker. 3-2. Washington entered today 23-31, 12-18 in the Big Ten. They lost their final five regular season series. They've fallen in four of their last five. The pitch. Tip foul straight back. still 3-2. Meanwhile, the Buckeyes enter 29-23, 18-12 in the Big Ten. Winners in 8 of their last 10, 7-3 in the month of May. Plus 40 run differential this month. The payoff, up and out into the other batter's box. And it's ball four, a leadoff walk for Kaysen Taggart.
0: And just a fastball got away from him there. That was way outside on the 3-2 pitch.
1: Right-hander Lincoln McVicker warming up the bullpen out left for Ohio State. Tied up at 6 with Washington. With one on, nobody out, top of the ninth. And the scorecard flips to Jackson Hotchkiss. 0 for 2 today. A walk and a hit by pitch. He takes a slider right down Main Street at the knees, called strike one. So that walk for Taggart ends a stretch of 7 straight set down by Jake Mahalik. He throws. And Hotchkiss bends out of a fastball, nearly hit him. Got him in a ball and a strike on Hotchkiss. Sitting on 19 home runs this season. Here's the pitch. Swing and a miss. He cut out of his shoes on a slider from Mahalik.
0: He was trying to make it 8-6 on that one. That was the Reggie Jackson swing.
1: By the way, happy birthday, Reggie Jackson.
0: 80th, that's right, I saw that.
1: 1-2. Hotchkiss swings and drives it deep into center. VandenHeuvel back at the track. He makes the catch as he slams into the wall, and the wall becomes dislodged from the gate. And VandenHeuvel with a huge pump of the fist as he makes a tremendous grab just to the left of the 408 sign in center.
0: You might want to run back out there and close that thing back up. They opened up a good 4 or 5 feet. I think it's designed to have a little give to it. Pretty good play.
1: I think home plate umpire Mike Fichtner is catching your drift. He's going over to one of the stadium's operations managers. They're going to make a call to fix the gate out there in center. It's that play it's very similar. You remember that highlight of former Angels outfielder Brian Downing just going full extension, slamming into a wooden fence, makes the catch, hangs on, basically just deteriorates the entire wall by force. That's like what that catch was.
0: He wanted Naked Gun and he wants back and the arm comes off.
1: That's our third Naked Gun reference.
0: Oh, it's so good.
1: How about that? 11:59 Central Time. Almost 1 a.m. Eastern Time again. A huge, huge thank you to everybody out there listening. A huge thank you to Jerry Emick for sticking with us tonight. No greater ambassador than Jerry.
0: I just love it.
1: You know what? Have another scoop of the Rocky Road, Jerry. You deserve it.
0: Tell you what, it's a little chilly up here. I don't think ice cream would be what we're looking for at the moment.
1: Maybe an affogato with the press box coffee.
0: Ooh. I might go fill us up a couple of Javas here in a little bit.
1: Not to drink, to bathe in.
0: It's definitely a little chilly. I'm even thinking about putting that window down. What do you think's happening here?
1: I think what they have to do is they have to have somebody take a golf cart around the concourse to get out to center field. You're not gonna do the Jake Taylor bullpen cart drive out to center field. But it's 6-6 Washington and Ohio State. One down, runner on first for Washington, top of the ninth inning. Let's pause 10 seconds for station identification while we wait for the gate to come back on in center field. 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
1: Washington 6, Ohio State 6, one down and a runner on first for the Huskies in the top of the ninth inning. Miles Vandenhoevel for the Buckeyes made a great catch in center field, robbing Jackson Hotchkiss of extra bases, and then he thundered into the green padded fence, and there was about a two-minute stoppage to fix the dislodged gate out there in center, and all along, who knew? Vandenhoevel was able to fix the gate.
0: He probably was just wanting to review the Eckelman hit batsman play again.
1: Miles or you?
0: My goodness. Heck of a play in center field by Vandenhoevel.
1: He plays a great center. So now Sam DiCarlo, the hitter. He takes a slider down and outside for ball one from Jake Mahalik. Buckeye right-hander. Lincoln McVicker continues to warm up in left center for OSU. Nobody warming out right center for Washington. Looks like Liam Learman's going to get the start. The bottom of the ninth, the pitch. Fastball low, ball two. DiCarlo 0 for 3, sack fly back in the fourth. He was ranked the number 5 shortstop in the Big Ten. Number 41 in the country by D1 Baseball a few weeks ago. Henry Cashmar, the Buckeye shortstop, right ahead of him in the Big Ten standings. Here's the pitch. In there at the knees, called strike one. Taggart continually leads off of first. Dane Harvey, the Buckeye first baseman, holds him. Third baseman Simpson even with the bat. Here's the pitch. Swung on, bang, foul down the right side and out of play. Two balls and two strikes. Outfield straight up. They're at medium depth. If this were Bell Davis Stadium, it would look like they're playing on the edge of the grass. Here's the pitch. Fastball low and outside, 3-2. The gaps are tremendously large here.
0: It's a graveyard here. It's a big, big outfield for sure.
1: Mahalik bends his knees as he leans in for the side. He throws. Hit on the ground to first, off of Harvey. He picks it up. He stretches out. The slide. And safely is DiCarlo as he twists around Harvey's tag, stays inside the baseline. And he touches the green safety box at first with an infield hustle single.
0: That is tough luck right there. That is some tough luck for sure.
1: It was smashed off of the left cleat of Dane Harvey, and the Buckeye first baseman did a great job knocking it down. At the very least, does that take away a double?
0: For sure, and for a second I thought there was possibly a chance he might have gone out of the baseline, but after looking at the review, he was able to stay pretty close to it.
1: And again, even if you slide and you come off the bag, you are protected. So pitching coach Tyler Robinson comes out. He's going to make a pitching change. Boy, was Jake Mahalik sometime a tremendous today. Nice ovation from the Ohio State faithful on the third base side. We'll tell you about Lincoln McVicker next. Washington with runners on first and second. One down and a tie ball game at 6 in the top of the ninth inning. McVicker coming in for the Buckeyes. From Learfield, this is Buckeye Baseball, The Fan.
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1: Washington 6, Ohio State 6, top of the ninth inning. Huskies with a runner on first and a runner on second. One away. And a new pitcher on for Ohio State. He hails from Highlands Ranch, Colorado, but he's got Washington roots. It's right-hander Lincoln McVicker.
0: Lincoln McVicker, the big right-hander, 21st appearance. Does have one start, 4.05 ERA, 26 and two-thirds. He has struck out 32 and walked 11.
1: 6'5", 255-pounder. A transfer from Centralia College, junior college in the Northwestern Athletic Conference, where he was the league's pitcher of the year last season. Just between Portland and Seattle, about 2 hours from either. Centralia was where the college playing career of current Washington head coach Eddie Smith began. Slide step in first pitch is a curveball low and outside. One ball, no strike to Colton Bauer. Right-hand batting DH. Eddie Smith, after 2 great years at Centralia, would go on to play 2 years at Notre Dame, where he won 2 Big East championships. Go-ahead run on second in Taggart. Here's the pitch. Swing and a fly ball into right. Virch grabs it, and Taggart did not tag up.
0: Wow.
1: There's two away. Break.
0: That's a big mistake right there by Taggart. I mean, that's an easy get to third. Buckeyes caught a break.
1: Still deadlocked at 6. 2 down. Top of the 9th. And Mick Paul coming to the plate. Pitching coach Tyler Robinson said Lincoln McVicker has one of the most fun personalities. There's such a genuine person in the Buckeye bullpen. When he pitched against Wright State a couple weeks ago, he threw a 3-1 fastball to the 9-hole hitter, and it turned into a home run. Here's the pitch. Fastball low. One ball, no strikes. Lincoln went over to Tyler after that inning, and he genuinely apologized. And Tyler said, "Dude, you threw a 3-1 fastball to the 9-hole hitter, and it was a great pitch. You stuck to your stuff." So I know, but I just wanted to say I'm sorry. 1-0. Swung on, popped up. Behind the dish. Eckelman, the catcher, removes the mask, and he makes a diving catch. But then the ball pops out off the grass. Home plate umpire Mike Fichter signals a foul ball. And the runners go back to first and second with two away, and Paul's going to have a chance to hit again. Wow. What an effort by Eckelman, the catcher, as he flipped the mask out of his right hand, snagged the baseball with his left, but then when he went down to the grass, the ball just squirmed free.
0: Man, I thought he had it, and then when he stood up, it came out, but I guess you got to keep it all the way through.
1: Where's the tuck rule when you need it?
0: I know it.
1: Ground can't cause a fumble.
0: He caught that. I guess you got to hang on to it all the way.
1: 1-1 on Paul, left-hand batting center fielder. Who awaits. And rifles it down the right field line. Base hit into the corner. One runs in. Here comes another. Paul steams for third. The throw is cut off. It's a two-run triple for Mick Paul. And Washington takes an 8-6 lead with two outs in the top of the ninth.
0: Oh, you just feel so terrible for Mason Eckelman right now. I mean, it was such a tough play. I mean, it was, you could tell it had moved a lot when it was coming down. I thought he caught the ball. And then the very next pitch, a fastball in, and that just got turned on. It got in that corner and just bouncing around. Ah, terrible break.
1: Two down for Blake Wilson. And the Washington third baseman shows bunt, pulls back, takes ball one. So Taggart and DiCarlo come in to score. Paul on third. 8-6 Washington leading Ohio State. Two dead in the top of the ninth. McVicker throws. Shot foul off to the right. A ball and a strike on Wilson. Three strikeouts today. Did reach in the fifth on a drop third strike. McVicker cups his red baseball glove up to his left ear to pull on the side. Here's the pitch. Curveball pierces the inside corner. And it's one ball and two strikes on Blake Wilson. Righty on righty. Paul leads off of third. Here's the pitch. Swung on, popped up again. Third base side. Maddox Simpson's there, and he makes a two-handed grab. But Mick Paul hits a two-run, two-out triple after getting second life. And Washington three outs away from taking the Big Ten tournament opener. Do the Buckeyes have some more magic in them? We're going to find out next. Midway through the ninth, Washington 8, Ohio State 6. From Learfield, this is Buckeye Baseball, The Fan.
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1: Washington looking to seal the deal. Ohio State searching to mount a comeback. 8-6 Huskies lead the Buckeyes as we head to the bottom of the ninth inning. And a new pitcher for UW. It's right-hander Tommy Brandenburg.
0: Tommy Brandenburg is the closer. Four saves on the year. He's 3-2 with a 4-flat ERA, 45 innings. 39 strikeouts, 19 walks. See if the Buckeyes can. When you look at that scoreboard, it's all zeros and all twos. Nothing else. Let's see if they can put a three spot up here with this one going away.
1: No doubt about it. That'd be the crooked number for Washington. A 2-0 lead midway through the second. Ohio State then tied it up at two. Then midway through the fourth, a 4-2 Washington lead. Ohio State bottom half of the inning answered with two runs in that last. And then two runs in the top of the sixth for Washington. A two-run homer for Casey Taggart. The Huskies a 6-4 lead, and the Buckeyes answered with two runs in the last of the eighth. Heading into the ninth, tied up at six. Mick Paul hit a pop-up behind home plate. Mason Eckelman made a diving catch. Then the ball popped out of his glove. And then two pitches later, Paul slammed a two-out, two-run triple to give Washington an 8-6 lead heading into the last of the ninth. It'll be Grant Mangrum to start things off. And Brandenburg starts him off. with a first pitch curveball for a strike. Nothing and one on Mangrum, right-hand batting designated hitter. Mangrum, the eight hitter, followed by Miles Vanderhoevel, hitting out of the nine spot, and then Alex Bemis to follow. 0-1. Knee-high fastball downstairs. One ball and two strikes. It makes you wonder with Miles Vanderhoevel. The Buckeyes have sent in a pinch hitter in the past, especially to get a lefty matchup on a right-hand thrower. But Vanderhoevel is on deck. 1-1. Mangrum scolds it foul first base side. We'll do it at one ball and two strikes. For Washington, eight runs, six hits, one error, six left. For Ohio State, six runs, six hits, two errors, and four left. Buckeyes just never say die. Here's the 1-2. Mangrum eyes a bender just off the outside corner. And the count even at two balls and strikes apiece. Winner of this ball game will play tomorrow at 10 p.m. Eastern, 9 p.m. Central Time. Here's the 2-2. Mangrum lifts a fly ball into center. Nick Paul back into his left, makes the grab, and there's one gone. Buckeyes down to their final two outs.
0: Just feel terrible for Mason Eckelman. I mean, just hope they're able to come back here. That's not something he's going to want to think about all night.
1: Especially after he clipped an RBI double to pull the Buckeyes back within one way back in the bottom of the fourth inning. But Washington, two outs away from sending Ohio State to play tomorrow afternoon. Tight turnaround. Vanderhoevel takes a breaker upstairs. One ball, no strikes for the Buckeyes center fielder batting right-handed. Boy, did he make a tremendous catch in center, robbing Jackson Hotchkiss of extra bases an inning ago. The set, the 1-0. Down the middle on a bender, and it's strike one. Vanderhoevel's been experimenting with his setup throughout this year. His hands were right out in front of his helmet to start, then he rested the bat on his back shoulder with his right elbow pointed out. He's been doing more of that here today. 1-1. Breaking ball, dices downstairs. Two balls and one strike. Vanderhoevel 0-2. But he's been in these types of tight spots before against Washington. Sunday, March 15th, two out, game tying homer. The pitch. Off the outside corner this time with an off speed. And the count runs to 3-1.
0: Just get to the top of the lineup with somebody on base. You got to like Ohio State's chances.
1: Bemis, the leadoff man, followed by Kashmar, Furch, and Harvey. That's a good set you want up. The pitch. Down low, ball four. And the tying run coming to the plate in Alex Bemis.
0: Good at bat there by Vanderhoevel. He's had a tough night. Need base runners.
1: We go back to last weekend. Washington defeated number one UCLA 8-0. But it was the bullpen that kept them from taking the series. Huskies led by 4-6, 2-7, and ended up losing 6-5. Alex Bemis takes a fastball low and away, ball one. Bemis, left fielder, right-hand hitter, with Vanderhoevel on first base and one down in the bottom of the ninth inning. 8-6 Washington still in front. Huskies, the 11 seed, looking to stun the 6 seed Buckeyes. Brandon Bergset, he delivers. Strike one on a front door fastball. The catcher, Swindler, was set up on the outside. That pitch came in on the inside, crossed up Bemis, who wags and waits on the 1-1 serve from Brandenburg. Belt tie heater up. 2-1 to Alex Bemis. 0 for 3 today. Sack fly last time up. Henry Kasbar waiting patiently on deck. 2-1 serve. Strike two. Fastball down the middle, knee height. Vanden Heuvel on first after drawing a one-out walk in this last of the ninth inning. Washington 8, Ohio State 6. Here's the pitch. Davis checks the swing, doesn't go. He takes a breaking ball in tight, and the count runs full.
0: Just get Henry Kasmar up there with two guys on. I like our chances.
1: The single season doubles record at Ohio State as of two innings ago. 26 waiting on deck. The payoff. Bemis pops it up. First base side near the Washington dugout. And it'll slice foul just one row behind the Huskies post. A couple of adult fans collide going for the foul ball.
0: Hey, those are big items, man. couple older gentlemen duke it out over there.
1: Let the bodies hit the floor. Let the bodies hit the floor. Love that.
0: So good.
1: 12:22 in the morning.
0: Just 12:22.
1: The lead, the set, the 3-2 to Bemis. Strike three called.
0: He knew it.
1: Knee-high fastball, and Brandon Berg with a big punch out. So Henry Kasbar coming to the plate. Buckeyes trying to their final out. 8-6 Washington in front of Ohio State. Does the senior have a little magic in that silver-barreled bat? Three infielders and a deep shift to the right of second. Here's the pitch. Kasbar eyes a fastball on the low outside edge. Nothing in one on the Buckeye shortstop batting left-handed. So much of this team's personality has come on the shoulders of the man at the plate right now with two down in the last of the ninth. Here's the pitch. Changeup tails away, 1-1. He's known for his glove, his bat, his ability to play the piano, wow those with magic tricks, and he's trying to work magic here. 1-1. Flip foul straight back, and Kasbar down to his final strike. Brandon Berg has accounted for four of Washington's seven saves as a team this year. He can make it 5 of 8. 8-6 Washington leading Ohio State. Last of the ninth inning. Vanden Heuvel on first, two away. The 1-2, Kasbar checks the swing, takes a breaking ball low, and doesn't go. Count even at 2 balls and strikes apiece. Two doubles today for Kasbar. Doubles number 25 and 26 on the year. New single season two-bagger record. Tying run at the dish. Right-hander on left-hander. Brandon Berg to Kasbar. Here comes the 2-2. Swing and a miss, and the Huskies win it. Mick Paul's two-run, two-out triple in the top of the ninth fuels Washington's Big Ten tournament opening victory. It's the first Big Ten tournament win in the 2 years that Washington has been a member of the Big Ten Conference, and the Huskies surrender the lead three times, but finish on top. 8-6, the final score. Washington will play against Michigan tomorrow night at 10 Eastern, 9 local time here in the Central Time Zone. Ohio State will face Rutgers with their season on the line tomorrow at 1 Central, 2 Eastern. From Learfield, this is Buckeye Baseball, The Fan.
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1: Washington defeats Ohio State 8-6. 11-seed Huskies advance, and one more win if they beat Michigan tomorrow at 10 Eastern, 9 local. The Huskies will have an off day on Thursday. And they will take on the Oregon Ducks, the 3-seed in the tournament, on Friday. The Buckeyes now will need to defeat Rutgers tomorrow and then would have to continue to win the rest of the way. They'll face double elimination twice more than single elimination. Well, really, single elimination from here on out. But things get a lot tougher when you lose that Big Ten tournament opener, but boy, did the Buckeyes fight and fight and fight tonight.
0: They really did. It was a, you know, a heck of a game. They just kind of, they got down and they got back in, and they kept fighting back. Feel terrible for Mason Eckelman on that pop up. I hope he can just get himself ready to go again tomorrow. But tough game. You know, it's late. It's just everything that you just don't want on a tournament game. But just got to get ready to go tomorrow.
1: No doubt about it. Washington 8, Ohio State 6. From Learfield, this is Buckeye Baseball on the Fan.
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1: Ohio State scratched, scrapped, fought, clawed, but Washington held on. 8-6, the final score. Huskies advance. They will take on Michigan tomorrow, 10 Eastern, 9 p.m. Central. Ohio State will take on Rutgers. The winner of that game will stick around in Omaha, and the loser will have their season come to an end. With the win today, Washington goes to 24-31, and Ohio State falls to 29-24. Buckeyes and Scarlet Knights will play at 1 Central and 2 p.m. Eastern Time. Final line totals for Washington, 8 runs on 6 hits, 1 error, 6 left. For Ohio State, 6 runs, 6 hits, 2 errors, and 5 left. Winning pitcher in the ball game for the Huskies, it's left-hander Liam Learman. And for Ohio State, the losing pitcher for the Buckeyes will be credited to Jake Mahalik. But 4 1/3 innings, Mahalik was certainly terrific. He allowed 4 runs, 2 of them earned. And the save goes to Tommy Brandenburg. That's his 5th of the year. Final time of game. The first pitch, well, it happened at 9:03, and the ball game ended at 12:25. Final time of game, 3 hours and 22 minutes, lasting 9 innings. Incredibly fought, well contested. And for everybody out there, wherever you may be, whoever you may be, we thank you so much for tuning in to tonight's game, making it for the late game, and we hope you can join us tomorrow on the Fan 2 AM 1460 for a 1 o'clock first pitch Central Time, 2 o'clock Eastern Time. But your final thoughts on tonight's game?
0: Just a tough one. Just a tough game. I mean, it's just one of those things where there's not much you can do. Just had a couple plays go bad there at the end, and fortunately they get to play a team that got run rule today. I don't think Rutgers is going to have a whole lot for them, but again, see if they get to keep playing. They got to win the game tomorrow.
1: No doubt about it. Buckeyes seeking revenge, too, against the Rutgers team that took 2-3 against them 4 weekends back.
0: Yeah, absolutely. Absolutely. We'll just we got to see what they can do. Everybody's got to get some sleep. Got to be back here kind of early. Not terribly early, but the 1 o'clock game's not awful, but they'll be ready to go.
1: No doubt about it. Great one with you tonight.
0: You too, partner. Good job.
1: Same to you. Get some sleep. All rights to the material contained in this broadcast are retained as the copyrighted property of The Ohio State University. May not be reproduced or rebroadcast without express written authorization. The commercial advertisements made in connection with this broadcast were made for the promotional purposes of the sponsors and should not be construed as an endorsement by The Ohio State University of the products or services. The Ohio State Sports Network is a production of Radio Ohio Incorporated. The announcers for today's game were chosen by Radio Ohio and Learfield in conjunction with The Ohio State University. The executive producer of Ohio State Radio Sports is Skip Mossick. On behalf of our studio producer, Nate Puterbaugh, and analyst Bob Spears, this is Tyler Danberg inviting you to join us for our next broadcast on, well, tomorrow, on Wednesday. We'll be on the air beginning at 1:47 p.m. Eastern Time. Again, the final score, Washington 8, Ohio State 6. From Learfield, this has been Ohio State Baseball on The Fan.
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13: About how they plan to move forward, because we talked about this a little bit earlier. I don't know what, if any, disciplinary action is coming from the NFL from him violating his probation. Like, are they going to add their own personal punishment onto it? Is Kansas City going to feel pressured internally to do something to Rashee Rice? As much as we try to look at this from a football standpoint and how it's going to impact Kansas City on the field, I continue to go back to the fact that the young man, as I mentioned earlier, is trying to commit career suicide here. He is, like I said earlier, he is as talented as they come. In terms of wide receivers, the kid's got talent, undeniable talent. But for whatever reason, they can't get through to him out there in Kansas City. If he is able to come back, if he is healthy, which has been another big issue throughout the course of his career, in addition to the off-the-field stuff, if he can stay healthy, you know how I feel about Kansas City. I think they are the best team in the AFC. I think there is nothing more dangerous than a motivated, slighted Pat Mahomes. And for those of you out there that haven't suffered a major knee injury or had to go through any sort of grueling rehab, it changes you. It makes a monster out of you. And if you handle your business the right way through the rehab process, more times than not, you come out on the other side a way better athlete, a way better player. I expect that to be the case for one Pat Mahomes. Last year, everyone was kind of, projecting and trying to, anticipate their decline and drop off. Even if he didn't tear his ACL, them making the postseason last year looked like something that was a pipe dream as we got later and later into the season. The big question is, with me for Kansas City, have they done enough to improve? I feel like they have. Adding Kenneth Walker and Emmett Johnson to me is huge. And I fully expect them to lean into this run game. And it should be, and I forgot about Prashad Smith, the part of that group as well. It's going to be the best run game that Pat Mahomes has ever had. Giving the best quarterback in the history of the game an easy button by way of Kenneth Walker, Emmett Johnson, Prashad Smith, I love that. The big question for Kansas City that I have is, can they get after the quarterback? That was their big Achilles heel last year down the stretch in the postseason. Can you get after the quarterback? I love what they have on the interior in terms of rushing the passer. Chris Jones, Peter Woods, the rookie out of Clemson, Karlaftis coming off the edge, R. Mason Thomas, going to be a DPR for them. Hopefully a guy that can maybe sneak in and get you double-digit sacks. I like what they have defensively. I do. In terms of their getting back Omar Norman Lott for year number two, like, there's a lot to like. There's a lot to like in terms of, what Kansas City has here. And the big question is going to be the health of Pat Mahomes. And we've heard from Big Ray and Andy Reid several times throughout the offseason alluding to the fact that, hey, the guy is ahead of schedule. If he is, I don't know if he needs to start the season for him. But they're going to be a force to be reckoned with. The other piece of this, and I know a lot of folks are probably rolling their eyes at what I'm about to say. If there's anybody in the NFL that can get creative and create some sort of special package for Justin Fields, I look at Andy Reid. What type of weapon is Justin Fields going to be this year for the Kansas City Chiefs? It's going to be a fascinating NFL season. Got the schedule drop last week. Big time news earlier this afternoon in the NFL with Rashi Rice violating his probation and getting a cleanup surgery, man. We'll see how that ultimately impacts the Kansas City Chiefs moving forward. There was a story that I wanted to get to last night that we'll get to coming up here momentarily. Remember, programming note, 2 a.m. Eastern time, Adam Copeland of AEW going to join the program, formerly known as the Rated R Superstar Edge, WWE Hall of Famer. He's going to join us coming up top of the 2 o'clock hour on the East Coast. When we come back, though, man, I want to get back into the NBA, but we'll kind of keep things off the court. 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We'll give you the details on that next. This is Westwood One Sports Night.
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0: being in the vicinity of an NBA franchise.
1: I got you. Sacramento Fire?
0: I don't know that you're familiar with Voodoo Donuts. Are you familiar with Voodoo Donuts? Because I think that logo is pink. It's a very famous donut shop in Portland. The Portland Fire.
1: Oh, the Portland Fire. You said much closer when I said Golden State, so I thought I was in the state.
0: Well, your other option was Brooklyn.
1: Well, that's... I guess I did get closer. Shout out to the W, though, man. I wish... And as the summertime rolls on, hate to break it to you guys... We're going to talk a lot more about the W because I think there's some meat on the bone, especially for a dude that feels like they have the opportunity to really entrench themselves as one of the premier sports in North America. I just think the game of basketball is super popular. They play it at a super high level. They're competitive. They're beautiful. And they play hard. I think we're in the golden age of men's basketball in the pro game. I think we're in the golden age of women's basketball as well, man. I think these ladies more talented than we've ever seen. Why? Because technology is improving.
0: I have a crazy hot take. Are you ready? Are you sitting down?
1: I am.
0: I think Asia Wilson's one leg sleeve is the most badass thing in sports at the moment.
1: You like the one leg sleeve?
0: The one leg sleeve, and she's dropping 45 on your noggin. That's badass, dude.
1: She's a goon. I rock with Asia Wilson. Her shoe is also, like, I would buy and wear her shoe, bro. Like, she's. I think the second shoe she's dropped or the third shoe she's dropped. All of them have been absolute bangers, absolute smash-olas, man. So shout out to Asia Wilson. Most people, you can tell, I don't know, I get on my soapbox about Asia Wilson. I feel like we spend so much time talking about everybody else, but Asia Wilson, we're just like kind of accustomed to her being the best player because it's been that way for like the past 6 years. I don't know. It's fascinating here, man. 310-840-4910 is the number here on Westwood One Sports Night. I can't believe it. The old adage is time flies when you're having a good time. We're obviously kicking it with you, rocking out, having a spectacular time. Final hour of power comes your way next, and it's going to get extreme. Adam Copeland of AEW joins us next here on Westwood One Sports Night.
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0: And like you, I would skydive with my wife. So if we checked, we checked together.
1: She ain't a skydiver.
0: She's not about that.
1: We have our own vices. I wouldn't. She's not that. She doesn't like needles or skydiving. And I have tattoos, not skydive.
0: There we go.
1: Yin and yang.
0: Compatibility is what they call that in the dating world. Yeah, I think I said it to you all before. This, our end of show conversations, the put it to bed convos, always influence what's on my television. I did not catch up and watch Brock Lesnar rip his pants, by the way, either. So that's that. I got to get to that. But, man, I used to love A Thousand Ways to Die after TNA would go off on Spike TV. I was a big Thousand Ways to Die, dude. I may watch that tonight.
1: I thought you were going to be like, we're talking about frogs, so I'm going to watch The Princess and the Frog.
0: Someone's tired. Denton's tired, ladies and gentlemen.
1: I guess that as a single 28-year-old watching The Princess and the Frog would be weird.
0: What the hell you think I got going on over here, brother? Man, oh, man. That just totally threw me a loop. When you think you know a guy.
1: Maybe so the last life.
0: So this was, I guess we're sneaking up on Wednesday. Last Wednesday, you stumped me by saying I look like, I would, I can't even get it out. Saying I would look similar to Jeff Ross if I had no hair. So thank you to you. And then tonight you assume I'm watching The Princess and the Frog. Well, just hey, when you think you know
1: you
0: a guy.
1: You look great this week. You've been working out. You went on a big
0: That's going to do it for Westwood One Sports, and I appreciate you all being here. I just want to keep the conversation rolling on social media. It is at NELL_BTP. Thank you, Oliver. Thank you, Denton. Thank you for your calls. Thank you, Edge. Drake is next.
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0: a sports fan. Brandon Scoop B. Robinson, a longtime NBA reporter, expected to join us coming up on the other side of the break. We'll get into all the hot-button topics right now in the association, including us getting really treated as basketball fans, man. The game ones that we've gotten to bear witness to over the past 48 hours, game one of the Eastern Conference Finals tonight, really hotly contested contest. And then last night, game one of the Western Conference Finals, I'm not even gassing it up, man. An absolute instant classic. We'll ask our guy Brandon Scoop B. Robinson about all that and more. He's got some interesting news that he is reporting on, and we'll get to that when he joins us. We'll get you the latest on the Minnesota Timberwolves. We'll get you the latest on what could be next in Cleveland if they do not survive this series. Always a good conversation whenever our guy Scoop B is able to join us. Remember, programming note, in about an hour from now, 2 a.m. Eastern time, Adam Copeland of AEW going to join us, formerly known as Edge in the WWE. He joins us. Scoop, though, joins us next around Westwood One Sports Night.
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0: I feel like we spend so much time talking about everybody else, but Asia Wilson, we're just like kind of accustomed to her being the best player because it's been that way for like the past 6 years. I don't know. It's fascinating here, man. 310-840-4910 is the number here on Westwood One Sports Night. I can't believe it. The old adage is time flies when you're having a good time. We're obviously kicking it with you, rocking out, having a spectacular time. 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
13: 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Mañana.
14: At winning this series, which they showed you through the first three quarters, they do have a legitimate shot here. But down the stretch, the lack of adjustments from Kenny Atkinson, I thought was staggering. I thought it was staggering. Not calling a timeout at the end of regulation, I thought was staggering, right? But ultimately, the biggest problem that Cleveland has to me is without James Harden on the floor, there's no other real play initiator. There's no other real offensive engine, so to speak. And we've seen them try to play through Evan Mobley, but it's not the same. It's not the same. Maybe the solution in game two is more Max Strus. And then more importantly, more Dennis Schroeder. Schroeder's at least going to slide his puppies defensively and give you effort. I don't know what the hell Kenny Atkinson's talking about. He's been tripping and on one all night, it feels like, at the podium. But you got to do something here. And if I'm a Cavs fan, I'm going to try my hardest to put myself in y'all's shoes for a second. If I'm a Cavs fan, I'm looking at tonight. I'm hurt, obviously, because of the epic collapse. But I also am looking at it like, okay, we can play with these dudes, can't we? Okay, we can deal with these boys. Because New York, we've been talking about it the past several weeks. They have looked like the best team in the Eastern Conference for quite some time now. The big question with them is the other shoe going to drop? Right? Are they going to fall back into their inconsistent ways of postseasons prior? To this point, credit to Mike Brown, they have not. Speaking of Mike Brown, it is rare that you hear a head coach be so open and transparent about the offensive game plan. Coach Mike Brown giving it to you how a T.I. is when it comes to their game plan offensively and hunting out James Harden.
15: They were trying to do the same thing with Jalen, and so we said, okay, you know, we feel like we can play that game. We try not to play that game much, but we feel like we have a guy that we can play that game with, and Jalen. And so, you know, just like we have to try to figure out different ways to guard Harden and Mitchell, they got to figure out different ways to guard Jalen. But we were, there is no secret, we were attacking Harden.
14: Yeah, I mean, it's gotten to the point for me, and I felt this way last week when talking about James, man. When he's struggling the way that he did defensively, getting hunted out, possession in, possession out, you got to think about pulling him first and foremost. But you combine that with the offensive struggles tonight, and I worry less about the offense because I know where he is on that end of the floor. But maybe we need to recalibrate. Maybe I'm talking to me when I say this, right? I need to recalibrate my expectations for James Harden offensively, because the same issues that are plaguing him defensively are plaguing him offensively. There is no burst. There is no juice. There is no pop. The Monstars have zapped away all his damn athleticism. And obviously that's Father Time catching up with James Harden. He's 37 years old, guys. So, like, I get it. I get it, but damn. Another game tonight for James Harden where he had more turnovers than field goal makes. He was 5 of 16 on the night for 15 points. He had 6 turnovers. He is virtually unplayable at this point. I didn't get to this while we were initially breaking down the game, but I do want to put the microscope on Evan Mobley and Jared Allen here once again. Like, those two guys weren't good enough either. And here's the thing. We briefly touched on this last night when we brought up this series. At this point of Harden's career, with this current Cavaliers team, their big three, so to speak, doesn't really consist of James Harden. It's Donovan Mitchell, Evan Mobley, and Jared Allen. When those three guys play well, this team wins. Which is why in Game 7, when James Harden gave you 9 points on 3 of 10 shooting, you were okay. You won because Jared Allen and Evan Mobley played like men that were possessed. Tonight, give a bunch of credit to both Mitchell Robinson and Karl Anthony Towns for the effort that they gave battling Allen and Evan Mobley tonight. I thought they were spectacular. I'm sick that we're just now giving them their flowers and giving them their credit, because I thought they were a big part of this as well. And as much as we've gotten on James Harden, right, I'm going to have similar energy, not the same, but similar energy for Jared Allen and Evan Mobley. The one thing that I don't like, though, about the Cavs is kind of their temperament after tonight. We heard Kenny Atkinson make the ridiculous comment that he made earlier, saying, we got unlucky tonight. No, you didn't get unlucky tonight. You got belt put to that ass. But here's the thing. It's not just Kenny Atkinson who's delusional about what happened tonight with the Cavs. Their star, their needle mover, Donovan Mitchell, just as delusional. Donnie Mitch had this to say about what happened earlier tonight.
16: It's one game. We could have lost by 40. Still would have been 1-0. So we just watched the film. We played, you know, pretty solid for 3 quarters or so. We'll make adjustments and go from there.
14: Look, I totally agree. They were solid for 3 quarters. But I want Donovan Mitchell to be more outspoken. I want Donovan Mitchell to say, hey, look, we have a job to do. There's a standard that we are holding ourselves to. Getting to the Eastern Conference Finals isn't good enough. And I know that that second round and getting past that second round has eluded them here over the past several years. So there's a sense of relief. And Donovan Mitchell talked about it over the weekend. There's a sense of relief that Cleveland has because they did low-key get over the hump because they're in the Conference Finals. But their mentality tonight, hearing both Kenny Atkinson and Donovan Mitchell postgame, they're acting like they're just happy to be here. And I tell the story all the time, man. I had probably the worst athletic career that anybody could ever have. I didn't win. I was pretty damn good, I think, but my team's never won. In high school, I can count on one hand how many games I won in my entire career. That's embarrassing. In college, before I shredded my knee up, we were awful. When you play on a bad team, and when you're dealing with high schoolers and early college kids, dudes want to just wear the jersey and post on Instagram with their favorite rap lyric. Like, that's how I look at the Cavs right now. They are just happy to be here is the best way that I would ultimately put it. Now, to their credit, for three quarters, they looked like they belonged. In the waning moments of regulation and overtime, they clearly looked like they did not belong. So we'll see what happens. Game two of that series comes your way on Thursday from the world's most famous arena. Can the Cavs tie it up, or will New York take a stranglehold on this series? We have to wait and see. I'm excited for what's happening later on tonight, man. We get round two of the heavyweight bout that was last night, game one of the Western Conference Finals. We get game two of Thunder and Spurs. Before we get out of here, we got 1 segment left to go. I'll give you my X factor for game two, and then we'll put the show to bed as we usually do next here on Westwood One Sports Night.
17: 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The Broncos want payback. The Bills want retribution. It's all on the 2026 NFL schedule. And vengeance has never looked better. Westwood One Sports.
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2: From the Logan AC and Heat Services Weather Center.
3: We will still see some showers on and off throughout the morning. Some could have heavy downpours at times with wake-up temperatures in the 60s. And then as we head into the day today, it is going to only be into the upper 60s to low 70s with breezy winds, and we'll have chances of rain and storms on and off. For The Fan, I'm meteorologist Meredith Garfalo with the 10 Weather Impact Forecast.
14: Yes, indeedy. One final segment to go. Before we hand things over to our pal Drake Toll. Spurs and Thunder coming up later tonight. Super duper geeked up and excited for that one. If game two is anything like game one, I'm going to need a defibrillator and an extra pair of drawers. I'm just saying. Just absolute fireworks in game one. Probably the best game one of the conference finals I've ever witnessed in my life, man. Awesome performance. There is a coaching adjustment that I hope is made tonight in this contest from Mark Daigneault. And I really have no dog in the race. I want to be right. I picked San Antonio, but I'm looking at it objectively here. Putting Caruso on Victor Wembanyama is part of the reason why there was this lopsided advantage, you know, on the glass here, right? Like, having Caruso on Wemby pulls Chet out of the paint because it's forcing Chet to guard somebody on the perimeter, and therefore they're not able to really dominate and eat on the glass the way that they're supposed to. You know, it's fascinating just hearing other folks talk about this series now that San Antonio is up one game to none. I think it's going seven regardless. But it feels like all of a sudden, after that performance Monday night, the Thunder are underdogs, it feels like. Most of the general public is like, hey, man, the Spurs really opened up my eyes. If you've been following them all year, what we saw the other night was no surprise. I think Victor Wembanyama coming up big the way that he did, hitting that 28-foot three to tie the game. Like, if he doesn't make that shot, we're having a totally different conversation. I'm curious to see what adjustments made for SGA as well, man. Like, Wemby's impact defensively is causing him not to be able to drive with the same aggressiveness that he did during the regular season. And as a result, OKC not getting a bunch of easy looks from three. So we'll see, man. I'm excited for tonight. More excited, though, to in about 6 minutes go to sleep. So to do that, we will put this show to bed. We tag in the super producer, Denton Day, so we can put us to bed. Play those sleepy tunes, Mr. Oliver Pop.

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13: Good morning, I'm Dylan Gonzalez. Game one of the Eastern Conference Finals between the Cleveland Cavaliers and New York Knicks took place in the Big Apple last night. The Cavs were up as many as 22 points in the fourth quarter, but then completed one of the biggest collapses in NBA postseason history, losing 115-104 in overtime. The Cavs will try to bounce back tomorrow night in Madison Square Garden. Some better news for Cleveland fans as the Guardians defeated the Tigers 4-3 yesterday to win their fourth straight. The Guards will try to make it 5 in Detroit at 6:40, and the Cincinnati Reds got back in the win column by beating the Philadelphia Phillies 4-1 yesterday. The rubber match of that series will take place this afternoon with first pitch at 1:05 over on the Fan 2. 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
20: Are you serious?
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21: Welcome in. Happy Wednesday to you. Good morning, go to hell. I'm T-Bone. He's Tyvis. Tyvis, how are you?
22: I've had better days.
21: Yeah? Yeah?
22: You know what's sad is that it's like every time the Cavs lose, like I'm not, it doesn't really bother me. But when you blow a 22-point lead.
21: Oh, that bothers you?
22: In a game. And I wouldn't say it bothers me. It kind of upsets me a little bit.
21: That's the same thing.
22: It upsets me.
21: That's parsing
22: me.
21: Words.
22: Because
21: it's frustrating. It's angering.
22: It's you had a chance. They did everything was going perfectly like I thought it would. I said, you know what? I'd rather be the team that comes in, has been playing. I understand how important rest is, but y'all been in rhythm. Y'all been playing. So y'all know, like, y'all should be hitting shots because y'all used to doing it. Y'all just did it 2 days ago, blah, blah, blah. And they go out there. Donovan led the way. I was like, oh, yeah, he really wants to win this. He has six steals. I was like, man, this dude.
21: Oh, he's doing everything.
22: Yeah, this dude.
21: Everything you want.
22: Trays, hitting and ones, going to the lane. I was like, yeah, this is what I'm talking about. Now, Jared Allen had me feeling like Jared Allen. And I knew it from, I think the second possession of the game. They gave him the ball. He had a wide open layup. He kissed it so hard off the glass, it flew over the thing, and he just completely missed. I said, don't expect nothing from him.
21: Lights are too bright.
22: Yeah, you just got to know right then and there, like, he ain't the person.
13: You should have knew it as soon as game 7 of the last round was over and you found out they were playing the Knicks, that he was not going to do anything.
21: All right, but, like, Evan Mobley had, like, a double-double.
22: Yeah.
21: I mean, that's good.
22: Evan has been pretty consistent on what he's doing. But you know what? It always comes down to who is going to be, because Donovan's going to do Donovan things. Who's going to be the other person that goes with Donovan? And what I was told at the deadline was James Harden was that guy. They told me James Harden. Because, you know, back I had said I'd rather have Drew Holiday, but they told me James Harden. When you get to the playoffs, you need scoring. You need a guy that can go out there and score and get you 30 points.
21: I am so disappointed just because for people who don't know, like when you go up on Ultimate Cleveland Sports Show, you guys talk a little bit more NBA because they have the Cavs there. And when that trade happened, you were the one saying you'd rather have Drew Holiday, who has been a veteran NBA player, journeyman player, who is not necessarily known for his offensive output. Like, not to the level of James Harden.
22: Correct.
21: He's not. It's going to be very rare that he's going to give you more than 25 points or something like that.
22: Right, but he's going to get you about around 15 points.
21: And he's going to play great defense.
22: He's going to play some lockdown defense.
21: He's going to, yes, he's also going to connect the team in a way that it doesn't involve him getting isolated on 30 shots to get, you know, 18 points or whatever, like that kind of thing.
22: And on top of that, he's a two-time NBA champion, so he's been to the
21: been on winning teams, knows how to get it done, all that stuff. But you were the one saying that back at the trade deadline, and everyone up there mocked you.
22: Laughed at me.
21: Said you were stupid.
22: They laughed at me.
15: Oh, I went back and read the comments. They're not kind to Tyvus.
21: Hey.
22: So when I see games like this from James Harden, it's like, you got to understand, the Cavs deal what we call mortgage their future for you. Meaning, because Darius was 10 years younger than you. So, like, you had a longer runway with Darius. When you do something like that, you're in win-now mode. And for James Harden, he ain't getting any younger. In this game, in Madison Square Garden, in the place that has been hard for the Cavs to overcome, we needed a great performance. Because Donovan's going to do it. Donovan, every time he's played there, he's always done well. But there's never been that other guy that's going with him. And we figured, when you made this trade, one of the best scorers of all time. You know, I think Dylan had him like one of the best players to not win a ring, if I remember correctly, when we did the list.
21: I mean, he is a fantastic
22: top 75 offensive player of all time.
21: He's a fantastic offensive player.
22: And yet we get 15 points on 16 shots. And then defensively, oh man, I was like, listen, Jalen Brunson is funny because I was having a conversation. I was talking to my friends last night and I was like, who you think is better, Donovan or Jalen Brunson? I said that to me personally, I think Donovan is better at finishing, but Jalen Brunson is an unbelievable closer of a game. Well, it came right. If you needed any more evidence, this was, I mean, he found James Harden. He just went to work. And I'm just like, call time out. Like, switch something. Like, this, it was ridiculous. 22-point lead with 8 minutes left to go in the fourth quarter, and you lose in overtime? Like, that's
21: Kenny Atkinson.
22: That's unbelievable.
21: Kenny Atkinson should be brought up on charges of coaching malpractice for this game. That was an abysmal. They went, for people who didn't, like, if you went to bed, I understand most people didn't see this if you're just getting up right now. The Cavs allowed a 44-11 run over the final 7 minutes and 45 seconds of the game, and then overtime. The Knicks shot 15 of 20 in that span. Cavs were 4 of 18, but it was every time down the floor. Jalen Brunson went, they switched at the top of the key.
22: Oh, they got James Harden on him,
21: one-on-one, cleared out and said, you stop him. Put him on an island, and he could do nothing to stop Jalen Brunson. And that is where I feel like at some point it goes on James Harden clearly. He's paid millions of dollars to be better than that defensively. He has played better defensively at times in this series, but that was abysmal. And for no one on the Cavs to go down the other way and say, all right, now it's time to do that with Donovan Mitchell. Let's clear out and get Spider a matchup that he can work with. There was no back and forth. James Harden wasn't going down and trading off and doing that.
15: They did do that the whole game. They were doing the same thing that Jalen Brunson the whole game. And then Mike Brown said, you know what? We're going to do this to James Harden. And it worked even more effectively. And I said it last round about Kenny Atkinson. If you need a DNP James Harden, I don't give a damn about the political stuff behind it. I don't care that they had a handshake deal when they traded him, that they were going to give him an extension. You're in the Eastern Conference Finals with the chance to win the NBA Finals. And I know people think that they would lose to the Western Conference champion, but you don't know what could happen.
22: Here's your
15: someone SGA could get hurt. And you play OKC and you beat them. You never know what happens. You got to at least give your chance to get to the dance of the NBA Finals. And I feel like not playing James Harden is play Jalen Tyson. He gives you nothing offensively, but at least he's going to lock somebody down. Give Shrews more minutes.
21: They said this is the,
15: give Schroeder more minutes.
21: This is the sixth game this postseason that James Harden has had more turnover. Did I see that right?
15: Yeah, more turnovers than points or field goals.
21: Made field goals. He had 5 field goals made yesterday and he had 6 turnovers. I mean, that's you can't win like that. There's just that's absolutely abysmal from him, for a guy that's supposed to be the running mate, the arguably the top option offensively between him and Donovan Mitchell. There's no question right now he's not the top option for this team, but like, he's got that capacity. And I it's only one game. You can say that. But if you go in and steal game one in Madison Square Garden, now it puts the Knicks on their heels a little bit. It makes them question, are we rusty? The way it looked for the first 3+ quarters of that game, like you said, everything there, Tyvus, was there for the Cavs to just finish them off and go, all right, yeah, you've been sitting around for a week. We've been playing and we're good. Now you've lost that whole advantage because the Knicks just went through a hell of a game. They came all the way back and beat you. And now it's a 1-0 series. You got another game in New York. Yeah, you can hold serve, get that game there, and then still be in this thing. But I just don't know how this version of James Harden that has shown up in these playoffs is going to help you win four games against the Knicks in six now, not
22: but
21: seven.
22: This is exactly what the problem with this is why it's so frustrating being a Cavs fan is because you just every night you just don't know what version of the Cavs you're going to get. They have so many different versions. And it's ridiculous. Like, y'all have not been consistent once. I mean, I guess obviously you have been to get this far, but like, it's some games that you watch them and you'd be like, what are y'all doing? And then it's games where they absolutely wipe the floor with everybody. And it's just like, why can't y'all be consistent? And like, this is ridiculous.
21: It's terrible. It's so frustrating to watch this team just knowing that they have the talent. I have been someone who questioned whether or not they were going to be able to go up against a tough Knicks team in Madison Square Garden and get the job done. But after they took both the Raptors and the Pistons to seven games, everyone told us last week, like, oh, you can't write. This team is great. Look at this achievement. And I'm just saying, you get to the Knicks, it's a different environment. You get to Madison Square Garden, it's a different environment.
22: They overcame all of that. The Garden was silent in the fourth quarter at the beginning of it.
21: But they didn't. Because they
22: blew it.
21: They came out against, here's the way I would frame that. They came out against a rusty team, and that rusty team for three quarters took some time to wake up. And then they said, hold on
22: a
21: second.
22: That's why you steal game one. That's why it was imperative for you to steal game one.
21: Best player on the court last night? Who are we going to say that is? It should be Donovan Mitchell, but it wasn't.
22: Jalen Brunson?
21: Absolutely right.
15: And to pile on the Kenny Atkinson, they can't win a championship with Kenny Atkinson because for political reasons, he can't sit James Harden. And when you're in a situation where Donovan Mitchell and James Harden have more power than the head coach, I feel like that's an environment. It's not a championship team environment. So
21: I don't even know if it's political.
22: That means that he won't be the coach if LeBron comes here.
21: It's not political reasons that they're playing Donovan Mitchell or Donovan Mitchell.
15: It's not political. You can't trade for him and then sit him in the playoffs and then also have it leaked out that they're promising him an extension. You can't sit him and then have him play on the team for two more years.
21: I'll tell you why it's not political when we come back. T-Bone and Tyvus on the Fan.
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20: Good Wednesday morning to you. Right now, all lanes are completely blocked just outside of Dublin. We're talking 270, that southbound direction, right after that 33 and 161 intersection because of a deadly crash involving a semi. When we're talking about that crash, we do see a big portion of 270 close to between Tuttle Crossing Boulevard to Cemetery Road. So, for example, that workaround from 33, you'll get off 33 eastbound and take Avery Road southbound to Main Street, get you towards Cemetery. And once you get towards Cemetery Road, take that eastbound, get you back going southbound on 270. I'm 10TV's Brianna Albizu with.
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6: From the Logan AC and Heat Services Weather Center.
7: We will still see some showers on and off throughout the morning. Some could have heavy downpours at times with wake-up temperatures in the 60s. And then as we head into the day today, it is going to only be into the upper 60s to low 70s with breezy winds, and we'll have chances of rain and storms on and off. For The Fan, I'm meteorologist Meredith Garfalo with the 10 Weather Impact Forecast.
5: 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Tyvus has a bum wrist from playing football. Bone has a bum wrist from opening the heavy doors at Sheetz. 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
21: The Knicks get the Cavs, 115-104, Game 1, Eastern Conference Finals. It went to overtime. Cavs were up big in this game, 22-point lead in the fourth quarter. They blew that. There are tons of stats out there about how awful this was of a choke job. In fact, this prompted Charles Barkley on the NBA, I was going to say, what is it, inside the NBA?
15: Yeah.
21: But,
15: yes.
21: Which I was going to say on TNT, but now it's on ESPN. Anyway, here's Charles on this Cavs epic meltdown.
26: Get some stuck in your throat. You get choking.
27: Oh, you're using that word, huh?
26: Oh, yeah. Hell yeah, that was a choke job.
27: Choke job?
26: Hell yeah.
27: Okay. Maybe it is.
26: Hell yeah, that was a choke job.
27: Not a great job?
26: No, that was a choke job.
27: Okay.
26: Come on, man. They started taking the air out the ball with 6 minutes to go like dummies.
21: Like dummies. They're dumb. It was dumb. And it was a terrible performance.
22: Why? What are we saving timeouts now?
21: That one didn't make sense. Where the Knicks
22: you
21: are going
22: 22
21: on.
22: Points. You should have your best defensive line in. I don't. James Harden is not one of your best defenders. Get him off the floor. Like, what are we doing?
21: Well, and that's what. So Dylan and I. That's what Dylan was talking about. Dylan wants him to like. Do not play him.
22: Yeah,
21: like,
22: he's out of his
21: just
22: mind.
21: Just take him out of the lineup. Start him.
22: Dylan's crazy.
15: For what? Why is he on the court at all, Tyvus? What's he giving Dylan, you?
22: Here's. Usually he gets you some assists. Usually he gets your big man involved heavily in games. That's usually what he's doing.
15: You know who led the Cavs in assists last night? Dennis Schroeder. Put him in the game.
22: I don't trust Dennis Schroeder.
21: No, and no one
22: trust him.
21: Here, let me say,
22: either gonna win you a game or lose you. He's just like James.
21: It's not hard to figure out why James Harden is in the lineup. Like, I mean, yes, obviously, Dylan, your point about it being political because they traded for him. You can't make a big trade like that. You can't trade away a guy who's 10 years younger than him and then not play this guy in the playoffs. That would be an admission of failure on that pick and on that move. But I will equate it to an experience I had when I was working in radio at a different radio station for different people. But this radio station was locally owned. The mom and dad who owned this place, husband and wife, they had a son who worked there at the radio station with me. And the son was a complete, and I don't say this lightly, complete idiot. Like just one of the dumbest people I've ever worked with in my life.
22: Mm.
21: And the parents who gave him this job.
22: That's wow.
21: I mean, I obviously am. I have very high standards, but I'm just saying, like, I and again, I'm stupid. I know I'm dumb, but I'm saying this guy was even dumber than I've encountered in a lot of radio years.
22: He makes you look like Albert Einstein.
21: That's there you go. Right. Like he just, I one story quickly, and then I'll move on. We had a van, station van. It had like a rubber floor in it to keep people from slipping when you got in the van to put the stuff in it.
22: Yeah.
21: He put armor all over it. Like the armor all that you put on your dashboard to make
22: too,
21: it slick and
22: slip.
21: Greasy. And yeah, so I stepped in this van, about broke my neck because I flipped over because I went whoop and like, and I went in and yelled at him. And I'm like, why'd you do that? And I got pulled into a meeting by the people who ran this place. And they said, hey, we know he's an idiot. Okay. We know he doesn't know how the world works, but he's going to get some stuff right eventually. And when he does, you don't want him. You don't want to be yelling at him and getting credit because you may miss it when he's actually brilliant. And I feel like that's where the Cavs are with James Harden. Is like, yes, he sucks. Yes, you know he's a liability on defense when Jalen Brunson's going right at him. But they can't not play him because he's going to get. There's a game or two this series where all the sycophants up in Cleveland are going to go, where's the James Harden we've been expecting? Wow, 35 points. Like, he'll give you a 35-point game.
22: You know what?
21: You will lose his series 4-2. I'm not saying it's... Dylan, you're probably right. If you didn't play him, the Cavs would be better off. But they're not playing him. They're going to play him because they know he'll give you 30. He's got the potential to give you 30 points. But right now, he looks completely lost out there.
22: Well, you know what Cavs fans have to do? We got to start up the chatter because he responds. He'll say, what chatter? Oh, good and doggone well, what chatter?
21: Well, don't worry. The chatter's going to be there. We've been chattering about it for 21 minutes what so chatter? Far this morning.
15: I could accept your point, T-Bone, if he hasn't given us 10 years of postseason data on how bad he plays in the playoffs.
21: Let me tell you.
15: Like, if he's 36 years old. If he hasn't played well in the postseason by now, I don't think he's ever going
21: to
15: do it.
21: Yes, but this goes back to the main... Why did you bring this guy in then in the first place? Well, you brought him in because you thought he can score 35 points a game.
22: Well...
21: You thought, like... And you thought, with Donovan Mitchell being there, game sevens wouldn't be a problem, which, by the way, he was in a game seven. He had, what, 9 points in this last one?
22: Yes, he did.
21: But everybody else around him picked it up. And so they got through that series. I'm just saying they're going to play him because there's going to come a game where they're going to need his 35 points that he will inevitably get you at some point. And it's not worth it to me. I'm with you. It's not worth it. I'm with you, Tyvus, that I'd rather have a guy like Drew Holiday who doesn't give you 35 points but can play defense.
22: I don't think Drew
21: Holiday. Plus minus is a stat that should matter to me.
22: I don't think Drew Holiday would have gave up 38.
21: I don't think Drew Holiday.
22: I'm gonna step on a limb and say that.
21: Dude, they had.
22: Not after I watched Drew Holiday clam Wimby for like four possessions. So I know he ain't no way Jalen Brunson could give him buckets like that.
21: In the fourth quarter and overtime, the Knicks, this is from All NBA Podcast, okay? They talk NBA. the Knicks switched into isolations where it's just James Harden guarding Jalen Brunson and everyone else is cleared out to the other side of the court. They did that 9 times. On those 9 times they did that, they averaged 1.9 points per possession, which is essentially like a bucket every, it's like a guaranteed bucket. You'd never see a number like that in the NBA. Because guys just miss. They miss shots, even if they're wide open. Sometimes they miss. Like, to average almost a bucket every single time you isolate a guy in the fourth quarter in overtime, it's one of the worst defensive stats I've ever seen in my life. Terrible.
15: And it's not like James was matched up with Jalen Brunson. Whoever was guarding, Harden was guarding, they had him come set a screen.
22: Sure yeah. Did.
15: And like Tyus said, call timeout and say, don't switch.
22: That's what
15: and
22: I would have said. We ain't
15: that's
22: switching. It.
15: That's well, all you need
22: we
15: to
22: not
15: say.
22: Not switching.
21: 20 seconds to go.
22: Fight over the screen. We are not switching.
21: 20 seconds to go. Sam Merrill is kind of like he and Harden are coming up the court together. And I forget who I didn't. I'm trying to remember who it was that was on that was up there with, you know, Jalen Brunson. But literally, you see James Harden point at Sam Merrill and be like, stay over there. I'm here. Like, I got this dude. And then Jalen Brunson goes right around him, gets to the rim, finishes off the top of the glass. It's, I mean, a great finish, but like that was happening. At some point, James Harden can't just, he has to be aware too and say, I can't stop this guy.
1: But it was like, it wasn't like he was going and finishing at the cut. He was like blowing, getting past him and then shooting a jumper.
21: Yes,
1: and
21: he was. Like, yes.
1: Like that, you got to bend your knees a little bit or something. Like this man is, what is Jalen Brunson, like 6'2"?
21: Yeah, right,
1: like,
21: right.
1: What, and like, come
21: and
1: on,
21: what is James Harden?
1: He's like 6'7".
21: Right, okay. I'm just saying, like, that's an insane amount of height to give up and to be getting hit like that. Like,
1: man, you can't bend your knees and cut him off a little bit. Like, man.
21: No, he can't. Because, again, he is a guy, though, that they are putting in for offense, and they are hoping that someone else will step up defensively. And I know some people say, oh, well, James Harden actually had some good defensive road. Yeah, fine. Not against this is the thing the Cavs have to prove. The Knicks have killers. Do the Cavs have any killers on their roster? Do they have someone who could?
22: Well, they got one in a possible. One in a possible.
21: Possible.
22: No, they got one in a possible. Donovan is.
21: Okay.
22: James is the possible.
21: Okay. I'm just telling you, I need to see that. You have to now get 4 of 6 from this Knicks team that looked unbeatable against the Sixers. And you had them dead to rights yesterday. You had them.
22: You know what's going
21: on. That's when the killers show up. It's when you're down, when they're down 22 in the fourth quarter and you bury them and then it's over.
22: So
21: they didn't do that.
22: So doing the Ultimate Cleveland Sports Show for so many years, you learn that like a lot of these sports teams in Cleveland watch the show. So it was a show, I can't remember if it was last season or 2 seasons ago, but it was one of these seasons recently where we were breaking down the Cavs and we were talking about how this season is a complete failure, right? And everybody was, and one of the Cavs people had messaged in and was like, he sent the text message to McNuggets and he goes, I don't know why they feel that way. Like, the year before we went to the first, we didn't make it out the second round, or we didn't make it out the first round. We got to the second round and then blah, blah, blah. And it's like, we keep progressing every year. So ever since that's happened, I've always had that in my mind. How are they going to spin it if they lose?
21: They'll
22: and
21: spin
22: they'll
21: it.
22: Say, well, this success, this trade was a success.
21: We got to the conference
22: we
21: finals.
22: We got to the final. We got to the third round.
15: That is what they're going to say.
21: Give it another three more years.
22: And I would just look at it. It's the most loser mentality I've ever heard in my life.
1: That's loser talk.
22: Like, what are we talking about here? Like, you had an ample opportunity to go in and essentially take over the series. Like, you would have been, you win one game in the Garden and essentially you win home court advantage for the rest of the thing.
21: Yeah,
15: I'm going to play a 7-second clip on why Kenny Atkinson should be fired after this series is over if they lose. It's when he got asked if they ever thought about taking James Harden out of the game.
8: No, listen, he's been one of our best defenders in these playoffs. I trust him. You know, smart, great hands. Didn't think about that.
15: Okay. He's playing better defensively. One of your best
21: better
15: defenders?
21: Yeah, best is ridiculous. And on time, and again. Yeah, it boggles my mind how a guy showing improvement at age, what, 37 defensively, showing a little give a crap defensively, is now let's put him on a guy who is notorious for killing teams in the playoffs, like Jalen Brunson.
22: Brunson burner.
21: I don't know how you could possibly think that's a smart... And also, great coaches recognize, hey, this guy's been playing really well. Tonight he doesn't have it. I don't care who he is. I don't care why he isn't having it. I don't care what his name says on the back of his jersey. He's not going to be in this spot for the rest of this fourth quarter. We're going to not let them switch this. We're not going to make this happen. We're going to make the adjustment. But that's not how you did it yesterday. And so Cavs are down in an epic collapse, 0-1 to the Knicks. But series is not over, but you had that one on the road and you couldn't seal it up. That's not a great sign. All right. Is the 2014 playoff great for college football? Ryan Day apparently thinks so. You'll hear what he said next. 2 minutes away. T-Bone and Tyvus on the Fan.
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12: The portion of 270 southbound over on the west side and just outside of Dublin is still restricted out there. All lanes blocked from Tuttle Crossing Boulevard to Cemetery Road. For example, if you're traveling southbound on 270 trying to pass Dublin, make sure to take this alternate route. Take 161 eastbound instead and take 33 Riverside Drive southbound to Fishinger Road. Take that westbound. Eventually, it leads you towards Cemetery Road and from there, heading back southbound on 270. I'm 10TV's Brianna Albizu with your
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0: 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T-Bone would like to take a second to remind everyone that Eddie George is awesome and that Ronnie James Dio was an American treasure. And that pickles are gross. 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
21: If you're just joining us, a couple things to keep in mind. If you are heading in from the northwest side of town, specifically if you use 270 South, I believe that's still closed. Over on the west side by Tuttle Crossing, there was a fatal accident there. We'll give you traffic updates. Brianna Albizu will have you up to date on that throughout the morning. But yeah, that's something to keep an eye on. Also, the Cavs choked in the most epic way possible last night. And that we spent a half hour talking about it. We'll talk about it more throughout the morning. But just abysmal. You cannot expect to win a playoff series giving away a 22-point lead in the fourth quarter. Bottom line, period, end of story. 2 hours from now, we will talk with Tyvus's running mate on the Ultimate Cleveland Sports Show, Garrett Bush. G. Bush. You hear Tyvus talk about G. Bush from time to time. Garrett will join us. We'll talk a little Browns with him. We will obviously talk about this Cavs game as well coming up at 8:30. More on that coming up too throughout the show. But 2014 playoff, they're doing the Big Ten meetings, one of the Big Ten meetings of the offseason. This one is apparently out in California at a luxury.
22: Going back to Cali.
21: It's a luxury seaside resort. I saw it's right there on the beautiful cliffs of, I don't know, some gorgeous town in California. Let them live. It'll all be in the ocean in 5 or 10 years anyway. It's all going to be.
22: He's been saying that for like 20 years.
21: No, I'm saying it's going to erode and just fall in. I don't know. Maybe
22: California go split off.
21: We could get that. Right. Between the earthquakes, the fires, and the pending tsunamis, something will get it, I'm quite sure. But anyway, it's a nice resort. They're all there now. Adam Rittenberg was talking to Ryan Day. And this is a quote. He also, this article, and Adam Rittenberg was talking to both Ryan Day and Dan Lanning about the 2014 playoff. Tony Petitti, who runs the Big Ten, said that everyone is aligned. Big buy-in from everybody in the Big Ten on the 2014 playoff. And Ryan Day proved that. Here is what Ryan Day said to Adam Rittenberg about the proposed 2014 playoff. Quote, "It's debatable whether it's best for Ohio State. You can go back and forth on that. But it's certainly best for the conference and great for college football in general. It engages more fan bases late in the season." He goes on, "When there were four teams, you just had to win two games. Now there's more games to be played. There's a bigger pool, a bigger field. When you take a step away from it, you're always going to be late in the season playing for an opportunity to be the highest seed that you can be." So he was shooting down a little bit of the idea that teams would rest players late in the season in important games to get themselves into better position in the playoffs. That
22: you know what? Teams would do that. They would play for higher seeds the first couple of years, and all it would take is a team that's, what you say, the first eight bids? Is that what it is? The first eight?
21: Got to buy.
22: Yep. All it takes is team 10 to go out there and win it, and then they'll say, oh, well, what's the point of resting?
21: Why are we risking all these guys?
22: Why are we trying to go out there and get the high seed when you can win it at 10? That's all it's going to take in that. So that's cap. I don't really believe that. This is just a cash grab. NIL and trying to pay these players has become overwhelming for everybody in the sport. So they're trying to figure out a way to make more money to pay the players. I don't know why we acting like that's not what this is all about.
21: Yeah.
22: That's all it is. So that's everything else, fan bases, all of that. This is simply, we need to make more money to pay players. That's it. Just call it that. And let's just end it there. Cause to say we want to get more fan bases, the more fan bases, if they didn't do well in the regular season, they don't deserve to have these games. That's the whole point of the regular season. So, again, let's cut the BS. Let's just stop. We need to make more money to be able to sustain getting these rosters and paying these players in college football. That's all this is.
21: Yeah. I don't understand it. They're all talking out there at the Big Ten meetings about unsustainability, and it's all the spending is out of control. Meanwhile, they're at a luxury resort on the coast in California. not in Big Ten country. I know now California's Big Ten country because you got four West Coast schools, but what are we talking about, guys? You're all sitting there dining on caviar saying I don't know if we could sustain this. You're all going to fly back on private jets. You're paying your coaches $15 million. They've got $80 million buyouts. You're complaining about, we can't sustain this. We need to put 64 teams.
22: They flying on private jets. If gas prices I don't know. The fuel prices is ridiculous.
21: All these coaches, pretty much all of them, when they go sign their contracts, they have personal use of the private jet from the university baked into all their contracts. So you tell me, maybe they all flew commercial out there. I don't know, but I don't understand how we can talk about sustainability and all this runaway.
22: It ain't like it's that much cheaper. Spirit had to RIP to Spirit. They couldn't even handle it no more.
21: Right.
22: Everybody frying Frontier now.
21: That's right.
15: I know 24 teams is extreme, and Ryan Day had the quote about, I don't know if this is best for Ohio State, but it's best for the conference. And we hate when people like Ross Bjork and Ryan Day say stuff like that.
21: Yeah.
15: But who has benefited from playoff expansion more than the Ohio State University?
22: Penn State. No.
15: No. When it went from 2 to 4, Ohio State got in. Tyvus, I don't got to tell you. Yeah. Number 14.
21: That's fair.
22: Well, first 12. Of all, wait a minute. Hold on. Ohio State's got in all 2, 4, 6, 8.
15: The very first year, boom, get it as the 4 seed, win the national championship. When it expands to 12, boom, very first year, get in as a, what was it, eight? The 8?
21: I think they were 8th, no, yeah, 8th or 9th.
15: Win the national championship.
21: Yeah, that's fair.
15: And so I understand that Ohio's, most of us, the three of us included, hate this, but every time the college football playoff has expanded, it has only benefited Ohio State.
21: Well, Ohio State has won every time it has expanded. I agree with you there.
15: And they also have more playoff. How many times did they make it as the 3 or the 4 seed in the 4-team era?
21: Yeah,
15: there was plenty of times.
21: They did quite a few times. And again, but this is my point, is I don't care what's good for the Big Ten. I don't care what's good for the SEC. I care what's good for Ohio State. And the thing is, you could put a 4-team playoff. You could do a 2-team playoff. Ohio State's going to be there more than any other school.
22: My thing.
21: Even in a 2-team playoff. Yeah. Let alone if you have 12 or 16, 24 doesn't make any sense because you're taking away the emphasis from the actual teams that matter in college football, like Ohio State, Texas, Bama, et cetera. And now we're going to have games supposedly that create all the drama late in the season that will involve Iowa and Northwestern. We're taking the drama out of Ohio State, Michigan, and putting it on Penn State, Michigan State.
15: Yeah.
21: Great. And there you go. Go tune into that. See how that does for your regular season ratings. Go see what that does for you.
22: I'm confused on, like, so basically they want to take care of the conference. So, okay, so if you open it up to 24 and you want to bring more money in for all of college football, isn't that, like, right now they say that, I said that NIL killed the SEC because the teams up north is willing to pay more money outside of Texas Tech in Texas.
21: Right.
22: Like, everybody else is willing to pay more money. And now you see the fall of the SEC. If you open up to 24 teams, are you telling me now, like, the SEC going to get their power back because they're going to get more money to play players? So now we're going to make it more challenging?
21: Yeah, all this is going to do.
22: I'm confused by that part.
21: The argument I think most of these people who run college football would say, if you talked basic economics with them about literally anything other than their own sport, if you said, hey, what if we raised everybody's income, like everyone's job? What if everyone just got a bump of 75% of what they make, right? Everyone across the board got that. What would naturally happen? You think the prices at Walmart stay the same if everyone's getting 75% pay raises? No. Inflation would happen.
15: Right.
21: Prices would go up. So what happens when now you infuse more money in college football? Oh, we got a bigger playoff, bigger pot, more money. You think these coaches are going to sit on $15 million salaries? No. You think these players are going to sit on $2 to $3 million for a decent player and $5 to $6 million for a great player? Nope. Those prices are going up too. It's all going to go up. So it's all relative. So whether you have a big pot or a small pot, it's how do you manage the money? And so I don't think this solution actually fixes anything. It just devalues the college football regular season in a way that makes no sense. But good for them. They're going to do that. One of my favorite athletes is going to be helping out at one of my favorite sporting events. Sarcasm intended. We'll talk about it next. T-Bone and Tyvus on The Fan.
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16: Right now, we are seeing a crash happening just outside of New Albany in Northeast Columbus. Expect some lane closures on 161. It's that eastbound direction just as you're passing 62 and over by Beach Road. Lastly, some better news for our friends in Pickaway County. A crash just clearing up on 23 northbound at State Route 762. That is just outside of Lockburn and just really east of Commercial Points. Still not liking the lingering traffic out there. 13 miles per hour for your speeds. Take it easy and go slow. That right lane was blocked. I'm 10TV's Brianna Albizu with...
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21: I want you to tweet us at Bone and Tybus 971. Ask Tybus anything coming up at 7:30. You can get your questions in now, and then we will ask them to Tybus at 7:30. But yeah, just put Ask Tybus anything in there. You can also do it in our YouTube chat. 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And then just type in Ask Tybus anything or Ask Tybus, and we'll see it, and we'll try to get all those questions in. There's usually a lot of them, so we'll get yours in early. That usually helps me see it. If you put it in like 2 minutes before the thing, I may not see it right there in the segment, and then you miss out. So get it in now.
15: If you had a good producer, you probably could, but unfortunately you don't. So get them in early or we're not going to see them.
21: Why did that play? I don't know how that was. I think the buzzer was supposed to play. Dylan, you're an amazing producer. One last thing on this 2014 playoff. I've seen this comparison made. I don't know who the first person was who made it online, but it's spot on. This and artificial intelligence. We are told by everyone in power that we have to have them. We have to have artificial intelligence. We have to have this 2014 playoff. It just has to happen. Who asked for it? Who among the actual people, the millions of people who enjoy...
22: Who asked for the 2014 playoffs?
21: Or artificial intelligence, for
22: that
21: matter.
22: I'll tell you who asked for it. When it was four teams, the fifth and sixth team asked for it. When it was 12 teams, the 13 and 14 team asked for it. Yep. So now that's who, you know.
21: I know, but I'm saying like... Always,
22: Notre Dame asked for this last year.
21: Why do we let the 13th and 14th best teams decide what's best?
22: Why do we let losers?
21: Uh-huh, yeah. That's as... King of the Hill, Bobby Hill said.
7: That's loser talk.
21: There we go.
22: I think Earl Campbell, is it the Earl Campbell? No, Earl Campbell in the chat says.
21: I hope it is.
22: ESPN loses exclusive TV rights to the playoffs if it expands. That's one thing y'all didn't mention. Big Ten wants Fox to get a bite. That's 100%.
21: Guys, sure. Please understand. I know who wants this. It's Ross Bjork wants it. It's the power hungry people at the Big Ten that want it. Yep. It's the Fox News or the Fox TV executives that want it. It's everyone who has a financial stake in the sport making more money from advertising dollars. I know that. What I'm asking is, what fan has watched college football over the years? The fan base that you're so desperately trying to market to. What fan has looked at this and said, yeah, expanding the playoffs, devaluing the regular season in college football, that's going to be great for the sport. Go ask college basketball. What do college basketball ratings look like compared to college football ratings? I know there's fewer games in college football. There's less inventory.
22: College basketball ratings?
21: Yeah. Like all these TV executives want it.
22: They're not even, it's not even close.
21: How many regular season college, and by the way, college basketball had a like rejuvenation this year.
22: Mm-hmm.
21: They had one of their best TV ratings years they've ever had. Most of their games, their big time games, their Duke, North Carolina's, you name the high profile marquee games they're putting in Las Vegas or Madison Square Garden, wherever they're doing them, those games were big ratings. don't touch any of the rivalry games that you have in college football. They don't even come close. And that's what you're aiming for now by taking away the greatest regular season, I believe, in pro or college sports. The college football regular season is the best because you used to have a system where you lose one game, you're not in competition for the playoffs anymore. You're not in competition for a championship. Now, with 24 teams, you can have upwards of three losses. And you'll be like, yeah, well, that's going to affect their seeding, but they'll still be in.
22: But my issue with it all is that, it's not the fact that they want to go to 24. Like, that part, it is what it is. I don't love it, but I understand. Whatever, okay? It's the fact that you want to go to 24, but then you also

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1: Ducking it now. You should be more open to doing it because it's so
2: that would be
1: early.
2: The whole benefit.
1: It'd be so early in the season, it doesn't even matter. But now you talking about, I want 24 teams to get in. Oh, and by the way, I want to go 12-0. Like, and I want to play the FCS teams. Like, what
2: right.
1: are we talking about?
2: I don't understand. And I know, I'm guessing what will happen at some point, the dummies who run college sports will go, oh, wait a second, that's bad. Fans don't like it that we're not playing the big games. And then they'll realize that is the thing that they should be doing is capitalizing on that. But instead, we have now literally the dumbest people running the sport who are telling you we cannot afford to play these tough games. And also we need to go to 24 teams. So we get guarantees of five teams from each conference in the SEC and the Big Ten into these games.
1: Isn't it about generating the most revenue? So if it's about generating the most money, if that's the case, people don't want to see Ohio State play Ball State. Who wants to see that? You want to make a ton of money. Go ahead and let's if it's about the money, let's be about the money. Let's put these tough games on there.
2: I don't think it should all be about the money. I know, insert laugh here, it's 2026. You can't say that about sports, but like college football used to mean something beyond the dollars and cents that it generates.
1: Well, it's because they didn't have to pay nobody.
2: I don't take that because they did pay these guys. They paid them with ridiculous. Education? No, they paid the guys who run the sport all the money. They then took and put waterfalls in the locker rooms like Alabama did, or a slide like Dabo Swinney has, like a big playground set at Clemson. They put all the money there, and now they claim, oh, we don't have any money for the players. Bull crap. You put all that money that the players made, you just put it into facilities and other things on campus. You build a business on guys not getting paid, your employees essentially not getting paid. It's like if McDonald's didn't pay their employees, but yet all the McDonald's were like the size of the Mall of America. You know, it's like, well, maybe that was the mistake, guys, not the part about now you're actually catching up and paying the guys who do the work. That's they blame the players for this when the coaches still have $80 and $100 million buyouts. They blame the players for this when the coaches have $15, $20 million contracts where we're headed. Ryan Day already has, I think, a $15 million contract. We just talked about how their assistant coaches are up near $15 million apiece, like combined all their salaries too. So you're telling me that's not the problem, but the players getting some scratch, now that is the problem. That's why we have to expand to 24 teams and just completely devalue the regular season in college football.
3: You guys both brought up the fans and you just said it not all being about the money. Well, the problem is that, and I hate to say this, I hate making this point.
1: Here we go.
3: You're gonna watch anyway. And that's why they're doing it, because they can. Even though we're gonna get a rematch of Notre Dame and Navy, where Notre Dame won by 40 points, get a rematch of
2: Let me
3: that.
2: Tell you.
3: And that's not what's best for the sport. That's what's gonna make the most money, because despite us bitching and complaining, we're gonna watch these playoff games.
1: I'm not watching Notre Dame.
2: I promise you.
1: I'm gonna tell you right now.
2: I promise you, I'm not.
1: I can bet you everything in my account that I will not watch Notre Dame versus Navy. No, I'll tell you that.
2: Dylan,
1: I'm gonna tell you that.
2: Yeah, I don't have any desire to watch that
1: game. Will not get played in my house.
3: You too might not watch it, but most of America will.
2: Dylan, I know what you're saying, because I've been there and I agree with that. You're right. But what I do think is they will not initially stop watching. What you will have, though, is the next generation that comes through and goes, oh, Ohio State and Texas are playing in week two. Well, if I get to it, I'll get to it. But if not, who cares? Because it doesn't matter, because I could see that in the playoffs anyway. And Tyvus, that may be the thing. That may be why they're not worried about any of this, is because they're saying, yeah, we could schedule all these games, but we don't want to devalue this nice new playoff system we just made for all our TV partners. We don't want to give Ohio State, Texas away for free it's going to happen in the playoffs.
1: Then the TV partners will be upset.
2: No, the TV partners are like begging them to go to 24 teams, because now they want those games in their primetime slot where it's nothing else competes with it. That's what on neutral sites where they can sell the ads on it. It sucks. But this is what I'm saying is, Dylan, you're right. You and I and every Buckeye fan is going to watch the Buckeyes play whenever, wherever. We're going to watch the big college football games because we're conditioned to it. I don't know that the next generation is going to be
1: there.
2: Well,
1: I got to do it for job reasons. So.
2: Well, yes, same here. But I'm not watching Notre Dame Navy.
1: No, he can pretend like that. Miss me with that. I don't know what Dylan's talking about.

0: way, Caitlin Clark's going to be the Grand Marshal at the Indy 500. So she's going to tell the drivers to go to their cars.
1: Ooh, was it
0: gonna,
1: LeBron last year?
0: I don't think LeBron was. Lady Gaga was one year. That was pretty cool.
1: I thought LeBron like spoke French or something.
0: Did he? That's not the Indy 500. Wouldn't that be at like some French race, like maybe the 24 Hours of Le Mans or something like that? We could see a new sport added to the NCAA very soon. Maybe we can watch that one instead of college football. We'll talk about it next. T-Bone and Tyvus on the Fan.
2: Fan traffic.
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4: Looking at a 10-minute delay for our friends in our Northwest Columbus area. Just outside of Dublin, all lanes southbound on 270 are still closed after a very serious and deadly crash involving a semi that happened just after 2 a.m. this morning. So when it comes to that portion, we're talking from Tuttle Crossing Boulevard to Cemetery Road. Folks just can't get on 270. So for that detour, for example, if you're heading towards Plain City, towards Dublin, take 33 eastbound, get off, and take Avery Road southbound instead. Turns to Cemetery Road, eventually take that eastbound, use that ramp to get back on 270 that way. I'm 10TV's Brianna Albizu with...
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5: Good morning, I'm Dylan Gonzalez. Game 1 of the Eastern Conference Finals between the Cleveland Cavaliers and New York Knicks took place in the Big Apple last night. The Cavs were up as many as 22 points in the fourth quarter, but then completed one of the biggest collapses in NBA postseason history, losing 115-104 in overtime. The Cavs will try to bounce back tomorrow night in Madison Square Garden. Some better news for Cleveland fans as the Guardians defeated the Tigers 4-3 yesterday to win their fourth straight. The Guards will try to make it 5 in Detroit at 6:40. And the Cincinnati Reds got back in the win column by beating the Philadelphia Phillies 4-1 yesterday. The rubber match of that series will take place this afternoon with first pitch at 1:05 over on the Fan 2. This update was sponsored by TurboTrack Realty. Done with that property, call John Kozik at TurboTrack Realty for a cash offer. 614-470-2000. Breaking sports news on the Fan, Ohio's sports destination.
6: Two men who both know the value of a good hat.
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6: This is Bone and Tybus.
8: You know, yesterday I got some news. I got some good news and some news that I think is good.
9: Okay. Go ahead.
8: Well, you know, I live my life year to year. You know,
9: I thought you lived it day by day.
8: No, I live it segment by segment.
9: Segment by segment. Okay. I can never remember which but it depends on the day.
8: 10 minutes at a time.
9: Depends on the day how you're living your life. Sometimes it's year by year. Sometimes it's 10 minutes at a time.
8: When it comes to jobs, I'd go year by year.
9: Oh, okay. When it comes to my job, I live 1/4 mile at a time.
8: Well, you got to understand.
9: Me and Vin Diesel together, living the same
8: life. She said, that is the dumbest thing I've ever heard.
9: It is.
8: Anyways.
9: I agree with her.
10: We're family, T-Bone.
9: Yeah.
8: Anyways, they go. So year to year for the jobs, when it comes to the other things that I do.
9: You know, yes.
8: Browns, Big Ten. What else do I do?
9: Ultimate Cleveland Sports Show.
8: Yeah, all
9: Why
8: of that.
9: Do I know your jobs?
8: All of that.
10: Are you saying you're at the Fan, you got your first ever multi-year deal? in your entire career.
9: Yeah, because you have a multi-year deal here.
3: That's good. It is. That is. Yeah.
10: That's awesome. Good man, for you.
3: I need to. You know what? Friday, I'm going to give me some lemonade on that. I'm going to give me a little tall boy, too.
10: Yeah, pour one out.
9: Good for you.
3: Anyways, I got a call. Yes, I got a text message yesterday that said, for the Browns, you'll be back again this season.
9: Oh,
3: and I
9: great.
3: Was like, that's great. Because I was just going to, you know, we're getting closer to that time. I have no idea. And then I talked to my producer for the tailgate show. And he said he talked to the higher ups. And he says he has a good feeling that I'll be there.
9: This is at Big Ten Network.
3: Correct.
9: Yeah.
3: So I was like, okay, good. So in the fall, potentially, I'll have two jobs. I'll go back to 7 days a week.
9: I love how this doesn't count. This doesn't count as a job, although this is your actual full-time job with benefits and everything. So you have this job.
3: I'll have a seven-day-a-week job. I'll be working 7 days a week again.
9: Big Ten Network.
3: Yeah.
9: And working for the Browns on their radio network.
3: Correct.
9: Okay. So, Dylan, are we keeping track? That is three media opportunities that he will have this football season. Including the one now. And then that's if Ultimate Cleveland Sports Show keeps you around. That'd be four media opportunities you have. But just remember, not a member of the media, according to you.
3: That's all under one umbrella.
9: It doesn't matter. They're all media entities that employ you and send you money. So you are working for the media. Therefore, you are a member.
3: It's not working. I'm helping. I'm helping them out.
9: Oh, it's not. Dylan, he's not working here. He's just helping us out.
3: I'm helping
9: out. Just helping us out.
3: Yeah.
10: We can just split your paycheck then.
9: Yeah, we'll just do it. Since you're not working, you're just volunteering. This is a charity. You're helping out. Just give your paycheck to me and Dylan. We'll split it.
3: I think it's against the law.
9: I don't think that's the case at all. We'll talk to Fish. My lawyer, Fish, is going to come in here and we'll figure it out.
10: Also, Tyvus, if you want to take the check and then just Venmo us the money.
9: That's also legal. As far as I checked it, that is legal.
3: You want these kibbles and bits?
9: Oh, yeah, the kibbles and bits. That's what you're living on. Sure. I don't believe that for
10: I
9: a
10: would
9: second.
10: Feel antsy if someone said, I have a good feeling that you'll be back. Like, why not? Just don't say anything at all.
9: Yeah, just wait until you're back. Sure. We just have to send you the paperwork.
3: Let me see. This is what it says. It says, just talk to Mark. Feel good about your chances of running it back on tailgate.
9: Chances.
10: Yes.
9: Feel good about your chances.
3: See? That's why I said one in a possible.
9: Well, it is the Big Ten, so we know they're stupid.
3: One
9: so
3: of
10: just there's that. Essentially gave you like -110 odds to be back. Like it's a solid bet, but it's not a guarantee.
9: Right.
3: Ask Tyvus. I've done this for four seasons, so you know it could run its course.
9: If you'd like to ask Tyvus about any other jobs he may have, you could do that. Ask Tyvus anything is coming up at 7:30. You can tweet us now at Bone and Tyvus 971 or drop him in the YouTube chat. So I saw that the NCAA is apparently taking a big step towards adding a new sport. They said that I guess they've had this NCAA committee to access opportunity and impact. They voted at their spring meetings to recommend divisions 1, 2, and 3 sponsor legislation to add a national collegiate flag football championship. This would be a women's sport. Flag football would be,
3: okay.
9: It'd be like an opposite sport to football, like tackle football. The way that I guess in some similarity you have baseball for the men in college sports and you have softball for the women.
3: Okay. So women is doing flag football in college.
9: Yes. And I just want to say, first and foremost, good to see more opportunities.
3: When is this going into effect?
9: They said that if they vote on this and it's passed, it would be spring of 2028.
3: Okay, Lay and Milani, if you listening, which you probably aren't because you probably still sleep, we got time.
9: That's right.
3: Go ahead and get quarterback. We don't even talk to us about nothing else. Quarterback.
9: There you go. I have two questions that arise from this. Number one, we just told you that the Big Ten and everybody in college sports is like, oh, it's unsustainable. We can't pay all this money. Now we're adding sports. I seen all these schools talking about how we may have to cut sports. Now we're adding a full sport, which is a good thing that there is something, you know, in the football world that I think women would have an opportunity for. But this begs my larger question, and I don't know if anybody on this show knows the answer to it, but that's why I'm putting it out there. Maybe you're listening and you do. Why is it that women can't play tackle football? Like, what would prevent? I mean, I don't understand. Like, I trust me, I'm not necessarily rooting for more people to get CTE, but I think women should have equal opportunity to do that, just like the men do.
10: My initial thought is you need less bodies to play college or to play flag football than you do actual football. So instead of having to get 80 people on a roster in college or whatever the hell it is now,
3: that's fair. I mean, that could be
10: like 15 to 20 girls to play flag football.
9: That's fair. I would agree with that. Now, I just don't understand why that's not allowed. Because I also saw this, like, that
3: women can play tackle football. What are you talking about?
9: No, I know they can. They have the physical ability to. I'm just saying. I wonder why the NCAA went the route of like, oh yeah, we're not going to do like tackle football. We're going to do flag football instead for women. Yeah,
3: probably because of what Dylan said.
9: I don't know.
3: You're talking about because there's already 105 people on the roster. You got about 75 on scholarship.
9: To your point,
3: you want to do that with the women's side too?
9: It would certainly make it easier to have the sport, right? Because you're not dealing with as much probably an injury liability. You're not dealing with the amount of people that you need, the amount of staff that you would need, training, coaching, all that stuff. Not the same amount of equipment needs, right? You don't probably have to, I mean, you still have equipment, but not the same, right, for football. Mm-hmm. So I was curious about that. And then that got me thinking, well, why is softball like the route? Why don't they have like baseball for women? Why did that ever happen?
3: I always wanted to know that too.
10: I mean, as someone who watched A League of Their Own for the first time ever like 4 days ago, I think that should be a thing.
9: I don't know why it isn't. So then I started looking it up, and here's what I found. This is the very high level quick Google search version of what I found about why there is softball but not baseball for women. The answer was, well, at the time that this was done, it was viewed that baseball was too violent of a sport for women. It was too fast-paced for women, and they're not going to be able to handle the fast-paced nature of baseball, which, insert your laugh here, that baseball was considered fast-paced many, many eons ago. So this is what they came up with. And baseball, apparently softball, when it was initially started, was played as like an indoor sport. This was an idea that, like, if you don't have a baseball field, you could play indoors. So kind of a similar thing to what you were saying, Dylan, about the amount of people it takes to play flag football versus tackle football, right? Maybe with women's sports, with softball, it was, hey, this is easier to do because we can do it inside.
3: Yeah.
9: But obviously now we have fast pitch softball where they say the reaction time of a fast pitch softball pitcher, like the hitter has less time to react than like a major league pitcher when they're throwing overhand.
3: Oh, they be throwing
9: because they're closer.
10: Yeah, the mound's closer.
9: You know, closer, and it's still pretty fast.
3: I went up against Emily Ruck, who was a softball pitcher for OSU.
9: Yeah,
3: and I did Tyvus tries. Hmm. Now I'm gonna tell you right now, the only reason that I didn't get a hit. Now this is serious. Okay. I didn't get a hit because it was cold.
10: Ah,
3: and I had to put a hoodie on.
9: Hmm.
3: So when I put the hoodie on, it slowed my swing down.
9: Oh, sure it did.
3: That's
9: sure
3: exactly. I'm telling you.
10: That's science.
3: I'm telling you right now. If I didn't have a hoodie on, I'd have took her over the fence.
10: Oh man,
3: I want to run it back. Actually,
9: that is loser talk.
3: It's not loser talk. I'm telling you, I had a hoodie on. Go watch it. It's on YouTube. Tyvus tries.
9: I'll go watch it. I'll watch her strike you out. That's what I'll watch. If you'd like to see your favorite NFL team playing next to human waste, we may have some good news for you. No. Surprisingly, this is not a Browns story. Details next. T-Bone and Tyvus on The Fan.
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12: Good morning and welcome to this wet and very rainy Wednesday. We are seeing the rain coming down right now for many of our drivers on the west side. Make sure you're taking it nice and slow. Right now, we only just see one incident on our roads, and it's happening just south of downtown, south of Lockburn, and really in Pickaway County. Expect some lane closures on State Route 762 westbound at 23 because of a crash out there. I'm 10TV's Brianna Albizu.
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8: 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Will T-Bone's beard choke him while running? More importantly, will Tyvis Common Man and Timmy make total fools of themselves?
10: Maybe.
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13: We will still see some showers on and off throughout the morning. Some could have heavy downpours at times with wake-up temperatures in the 60s. And then as we head into the day today, it is going to only be into the upper 60s to low 70s with breezy winds, and we'll have chances of rain and storms on and off. For The Fan, I'm meteorologist Meredith Garfalo with the 10 Weather Impact Forecast.
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8: 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One of these men was prom king. The other is Tyvis. 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
5: Fan poll today. It's up at 971TheFan on Twitter/X or wherever you go. All of our channels, we have it up there. Fan poll sponsored by JT's Pizza Pub. Do you think the Cavs can come back and beat the Knicks in the Eastern Conference Finals? Right now, the runaway vote getter on that. Yes or no?
14: No
5: is leading 94% of the votes says
14: no.
5: That was, you're up 22 in the fourth quarter.
14: Okay.
5: you had this team, the Knicks, dead to rights at home. The Garden was silent. The Cavs were doing everything they were supposed to. When they'd been playing, the Knicks looked rusty. You came back and you said, all right, great. We should be able to get game one and move ourselves along. And instead...
14: You know who
5: the Knicks decided, we're going to go right at James Harden the entire fourth quarter in overtime. And Kenny Atkinson stood by and said, well, I wish there was a way I could stop this. Call a timeout. You say I don't. That's whoa. Hang on. That's I don't know if we should do that.
7: I'm not feeding into the negativity as I'm out there talking to Ryan Baker, the touchdown maker. Uh-huh. My phone goes off. I get a text message. It's from nobody other than Jacob Reimer.
5: Oh, Rhyme Time. Yeah,
7: Rhyme Time. He texts me and he says the Cavs lost the series last.
5: Sure enough. Here's they the did. Thing.
10: I know this morning I was overreacting a little bit and saying that Kenny Atkinson should be fired for not calling timeouts and not taking James Harden out of the game.
5: It's coaching malpractice,
10: and,
5: Dylan.
10: And James Harden totally should be DMP'd. But in the end, it's only one game in the series.
5: Thank you. I thought you were going full Linkin Park. In the end, it didn't even matter. Those could come back and win this series in six or something.
10: The saying goes, a series doesn't start until a road team wins a game.
7: Exactly.
10: That's it.
5: Well, last night could have been that time.
7: That's exactly
5: had they not decided to have
7: that's
5: one
7: exactly
5: of,
7: dude, what he said.
5: Charles,
7: like, y'all gotta stop.
5: Charles Barkley said it last night inside the NBA.
15: You get something stuck in your throat, you get choking.
16: Oh, you're using that word. Huh?
15: Oh yeah, hell yeah, that was a choke job.
16: Choke job?
15: Hell yeah.
16: Okay, maybe it is.
15: Hell yeah, that was a choke job.
16: Not a great job.
15: No, that was a choke job.
16: Okay,
15: come on, man. They started taking the air out the ball with 6 minutes to go, like dummies.
5: Yeah,
7: listen,
5: dummies.
7: I am. My thing is, I want to see how the Cavs respond, how they play game three, not game two, not tomorrow, because I'm sure the Knicks are going to win. Game three is the one for me that I need to see.
5: Boy, that sounds, you know what that sounds like?
17: Just
5: to be like, well, I know they're going
17: to
5: lose next.
7: Oh, yeah.
5: Tomorrow.
7: Yeah, they're not winning.
5: So now
7: tomorrow.
5: They're going to go home down 2-0.
7: You forget about it tomorrow because they didn't woke them up. So they're not going to win tomorrow.
5: I just tried to remind everybody this was the Knicks team that went through the Sixers like they didn't exist.
10: A knife through butter.
5: It was a mauling. And the Cavs have struggled with a Pistons team that's one dimensional and a Raptors team that should never have been in that series. And now we're going to sit there and be like, oh, they battle tested through seven games. You shouldn't have been in those series. You should have been better than those teams. If you think you're a contender, and then you come out in game one and you blow a 22-point lead in the fourth quarter, stop talking to me about how this Cavs team is anything.
7: The Knicks shot the ball historically well against the 76ers from like the three-point line. So like that plays a big factor. I don't think that they're going to.
5: Why does that not work in my argument's favor? Like, that was my point, is that they were awesome in that series.
7: Yeah, but I'm saying they're not going to shoot. Last night, they didn't even shoot that well from the three-point line.
5: I don't care what they shot.
7: So what I'm
5: down
7: telling
5: the stretch,
7: you is
5: they
7: like
5: found
7: that,
5: the one guy who was a defensive liability and said, we're going right at him, and Kenny Atkinson did nothing to stop it.
7: Should they start the game off like that?
5: Did they start it
7: no,
5: off?
7: No, I'm saying game two, is they going to just go right at
5: I would.
7: Why not?
5: I'd go at him as often as you can. Actually, the best line I saw last night, I think it was not Richard Sherman, your guy, Roger
7: Never
5: Sherman.
7: Never heard of him.
5: Roger Sherman, who writes, I think he writes for, what does he do now? He has a newsletter called Sports. Go find it. Anyway, this is his tweet. He said, James Harden has 5 fouls. The Knicks have to be very careful to make sure he does not foul out.
10: Oh, man. That's,
5: that's the best. I mean, it sucks. It sucks if you're a Cavs fan, but
10: that's a spectacular
5: I think
10: one.
5: There's a point in this series.
10: I think there's a point in this series where the Cavs should, if they don't think they're going to win it, they should go out of their way to make James Harden look so bad that he decides to retire, because I would not want him back next
7: year. Oh, no. Hey, and if he got like a $45 million player option. He's for sure.
5: He called his agent last night and was like, make sure you hit the button on whatever the digital signing thing. Like, hit the button.
7: If the
5: Let's
7: Cavs
5: go.
7: Don't want him back, he going to still opt in. He going to do what LeBron did to the Lakers. $50 million, I'm opting in.
10: It's not even just that. Brian Windhorst reported that he is getting an extension no matter what happens in this postseason.
7: Is that okay? So like extending him, does that make like the salary hit lower?
10: I think what would happen is that he would opt out with the guarantee they would give him like a 2-year deal that's
7: Tricky.
10: Worth more than the
7: Tricky.
10: 45 or 50. Yeah. Say Cavs. You're gonna promise him that and then don't do it.
5: Cavs are like, what's Chris Tucker in Rush Hour?
18: $50 million.
5: That's right.
7: What's the what's the dude that he said is a liar? Daryl Morey. Dude, boy, lied to him. He goes, say Dan Gilbert is a liar.
17: Yeah, everybody's a liar. Maybe it's the problem is you. As the remember the guy, the Mavs broadcaster, wasn't it a few years ago, who was like, James Harden, the problem is you? This was two or three years ago he said that. Yeah. All right.
7: Speaking of the Mavs, they fired Jason Kidd.
17: I saw that. Now everyone who was involved in that Luka trade is gone. Like Luka's gone.
7: He didn't want the trade.
17: No, I know he didn't, but I'm saying like he was there when it happened. Luka's gone. The dumb GM who did Nico Harrison's gone. All the players, one of the players they got was gone.
7: And what's Mark Cuban trying to buy the team back?
17: Yeah, what a dumb decision that was. Speaking of dumb decisions, in Hammond, Indiana, that is not Gary, Indiana. Hammond, Indiana, not far. They're the ones trying to get the Bears to move out of Illinois. Chicagoland area still. They want to get the Bears to build their new stadium in Hammond, Indiana. Now, the other city that's trying to get them is Arlington Heights. They want the Bears to build there. That is more in Chicago, obviously, but that is also like still in the state of Illinois.
7: I was about to say.
17: So there's a battle between the two mayors. Okay, Mayor Jim Tenaglia, who is the mayor of Arlington Heights, who wants the Bears there, he had this to say about Hammond, Indiana. Apparently, he is an architect by training. That's what this mayor did before he became the mayor in the Chicago suburb. And he says he knows firsthand that there are problems with this Hammond, Indiana site. The Indiana site is surrounded by slag, treated human waste, hazardous waste sites, an oil tank storage complex, and the Midwest's largest oil refinery, according to the Chicago Tribune. He said to the Tribune, quote, "I would throw up red caution flags immediately. I've worked on enough sites with gas stations or dry cleaners or some sort of hazardous material to know it contaminates the ground. I would be very concerned about selecting a site like that."
7: So they're doing a San Francisco 49ers.
17: Oh, yeah, the electric power station. We could have that issue going on. Now you could have soft tissue injuries happening with the Bears or God knows what. You turn into the toxic Avengers over there. I don't know what's going to happen. But so that's the mayor of Arlington Heights saying Hammond, Indiana sucks and it's gross. So what did the Hammond mayor have to say in response? Here is what their brilliant mayor, Thomas McDermott Jr., had to say. He said, quote, "I understand people want to take a close look," talking about all these, you know, hazardous waste and things like that around the site. He said, "But you know what? The Bears know far more about environmental concerns in that area than any of us because they're spending millions of dollars on it." Tommy, you're the mayor of this town. You're saying the Bears know more about the hazardous waste in your town than you do. What are we saying? That makes no sense.
7: Wait, which mayor was this?
17: The guy who lives in Hammond, Indiana, the one that has the hazardous waste in slag and in human remains or whatever the hell it is.
7: So they need to go to Arlington, is what you said.
17: That guy is like, I don't know if it's in there or not. The Bears looked at it and think it's okay. I don't know. I'm just the mayor here.
10: You know,
17: how do you not know?
10: I hope this happens now because that ups our chances of getting an NFL team in Columbus now. We could just put it on the south side landfill off of Frank Road. There's plenty of room down there for a stadium.
17: I'm sure we got slag and hazardous waste. Human waste. By the way,
7: when is this decision supposed to be made?
17: Huh?
7: When is this decision of them leaving Soldier Field supposed to
17: they be? Say, according to this article, it says they want to make an announcement sometime in the next, you know, few months. So. Okay. The Bears should eventually do that, but I just love how one mayor is like, that town sucks, and the other guy's like, I don't know, I just live here. The Bears told me it was cool. I guess, I don't know, I'm going to go drink out of the river now. I have no idea what's in it. Like, you're the mayor of your town. Why wouldn't you come back at Arlington Heights and be like, oh, yeah, well, I don't know if you know this. Syringes of heroin just laying everywhere. I don't know if they are. Just make something up. That guy is just bars on your head right now, and you had nothing to respond to. Just say, I don't know. Maybe we do have human waste here. I don't know where it is. I'm just the mayor.
10: Yeah, I think it was some plausible deniability. He's like, it's probably here, but I'm going to act like I have no idea that it is.
17: So the Bears seem to be fine. That tells you it's all there. Yes, everything exactly. Is there. And he's like, yeah, the Bears seem cool. That's all. I don't know why we're all complaining about it. Anyway. Oh, look, honey, I found an arm just laying in the parking lot. Is that bad? I don't know. I'm just the mayor here. What a weirdo. All right. Ask Tyvus anything coming up in 2 minutes. T-Bone and Tyvus on the Fan.
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20: Well, drive time's getting slower and slower by the minute in Canal Winchester. That's in our southeast Columbus area. We're talking 33 in that westbound direction at Gender Road, already down to 31 miles per hour for your speeds. It gets a lot better as you're passing that area towards that 33 and 270 spot, to say the least. But once again, we do want to check in on our friends on that west side commute this morning. We do have some delays as a lot of rain is coming down right now, so be careful, especially on 70 eastbound heading towards 270, even broad if you're taking that route as well. I'm 10 TV's Brianna Albizu.
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17: I just witnessed Ryan Baker came in and brought the food that was delivered here for Tybus and Dylan. I did not eat any of the food. But Tybus and Dylan got some breakfast. What'd you get?
7: This is a little Wendy's.
17: Is it a breakfast Baconator?
7: Yes.
17: Hey, you know it. Attaboy. There we go.
7: It was all on camera. I just watched it on the screen.
17: Yes. So Tybus had the bag of food and he's like telling Baker, hey, give this to Dylan. But then Tybus couldn't figure out how to open a paper bag.
7: Well, it was sealed.
17: Yes. Then you just rip it open and get the sandwiches out. But then he wanted to keep one sandwich in the bag to give to Dylan. So then we're coming back on the air, so he just chucks the bag at Baker's head. Baker snagged it out of nowhere.
7: That's why he's the touchdown maker.
17: That was a little bit of that was a little OBJ action there, I felt like. It was a little one-handed grab behind the head, going out of bounds. He picked it off. That was great.
10: I just needed to react quick, and he threw a chest pass.
17: It was weird. He threw a chest. Yeah, but Ryan Baker caught it. So, Dylan, your sandwich had a nice little journey on its way there. All right, let's find out what Tybus has to answer.
18: Get to know your resident national champion. It's time for Ask Tybus Anything.
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17: By the way, before we get to all the Ask Tybuses, this one came in from Maya overnight. Maya tweeted us at Bone and Tybus 971. Kenny Atkinson needs fired before game two, allowing an 18-1 run before calling a timeout, keeping Harden in the game, not running more clock in the final 90 seconds, not calling a timeout on the final possession, an absolute joke. Also, sit Harden the rest of the series. He's ass. GTH. That's right, Maya. That wasn't a question. That was an answer. And that's spot on, in my opinion.
7: Is he going to drop 30 in this next game?
17: I don't know. It doesn't matter. They're losing game two. I don't think they're even in the series up there. Then they're going to try to get two at home. And then if the Knicks get one at, in Cleveland, it'll be, you'll be down 3-1. Good times, Tyvus. Anyway, excited to watch that. Whack'em said, ask Tyvus anything. Tyvus, do you pee in the shower? Same question for all y'all. The wife says, no one does this. I say all guys do this.
7: Have I peed in the shower before?
17: Yeah, I peed in the shower.
7: Yeah.
17: Yeah. I mean, it's not like preferred.
7: Yeah.
17: It's not, but sometimes you're in there and it's just like, oh, yeah, well, I'm in here. Everything's getting washed. So, yeah, go ahead. Yeah.
10: To Whack'em's wife, what am I supposed to do? Get out of the shower soaking wet when I have to pee to use the toilet?
17: Yeah, right.
7: Well, what if you got to go number two? You do it.
17: Oh, don't ask that question because you don't want to find out the answer. Because we asked that question a few years ago when I worked in afternoons with Common Man.
7: About getting out of the shower to do a number two?
17: We had people that told us a thing, a term. I'm just going to say the term. You Google it yourself. Waffle stomp.
7: I don't know what that is.
17: If you look at your drain, it kind of looks like a waffle.
7: Blech. Oh, you just like.
17: They'd stomp it down.
7: I've never heard of that.
17: Well, you don't want to know.
7: That's,
17: I'm telling you.
10: That's too much.
17: Don't ask these questions if you don't want these answers.
7: No, but what I don't like is you ever like take a shower and then got to go number two? It like defeat the purpose of the shower.
17: There's that. It also feels like your day is complete. Go back to bed. Everything's out of order. It's get out of bed, take a dump. Get in the shower.
7: Yes.
17: That's how my day is every day.
7: That's how it's supposed
17: to go. If I go
7: to
17: the shower and then go to, it's like, well, then go back to bed and then wake me up in 8 hours and I'll just try this again. Because it's,
10: you got
17: to
10: do the three,
17: all out of work.
10: The three S's, bleep, shower, and shave.
17: That's the order of operations. Exactly right. Adam says, ask Tyvus anything. I need an explanation on why you think Donovan Mitchell is a killer. Did he take the last shot in the fourth quarter? No, he passed it off like a bum. Mitchell is scared of the moment.
7: Did he say all of that?
17: Scared of, he said, no, he passed it off like a bum. Mitchell is scared of the moment.
7: Donovan didn't have a bum. James Harden passed it to Sam Merrill at the buzzer.
17: He did do that.
7: Close to the thing. So that Donovan didn't even have the ball. But Donovan has put the Cavs on his back a lot. Like, Donovan was definitely the engine that was rolling last night. Them, so, like, that's why.
17: He put them on his back to get them, for the first time ever in his career, out of the second round. So that, killer. One time in his career getting out of the second round. Just pointing that out. Snagglepuss said, ask Tyvus anything. Call Sherm right now and ask him his top five LL Cool J songs.
7: I wonder if he listened to LL Cool J.
17: I don't know. That's why Snagglepuss was asking. I don't know the answer on this.
7: I need love. I'm bad. Rock the bells. Going back to Cali and big old butts. Top five.
17: Is the song called Mama Said Knock You Out, or is that just a line in one of the songs?
7: No, I think it's called Mama Said Knock You Out.
17: That's not in your top five?
7: No.
17: Okay. Evan said, ask Tyvus anything. As a spectator, what's worse, getting hit by a foul ball, wiped out by a basketball player diving for a loose ball into the stands, or getting ran over by a football player running out of bounds?
7: The football player. And the football player, I done had that happen to me where you like not paying attention because you like talking to somebody and they come wipe you out on the sideline.
17: Oh, you had that happen?
7: Yeah, it's terrible. You'd be so.
17: What was the scenario?
7: I was at a high school game and I was like talking to one of the kids, one of the players on the sideline.
17: John Adam. Tell him, like, I could lock you down.
7: No.
17: Tell him how much you sucked.
7: Obviously, I'm not looking at the field. So, when you're not looking at the field, uh-huh. They ended up, like, getting tackled. And, like, it was a thing. And they rolled me and took my legs from up under me. It's terrible.
17: That seems awful. John says, ask Tyvus anything. As a Cleveland and Columbus sports fan, give me a great reason for hope that one of these pro teams will win a title again in the next 10 years.
7: Between the Guardians.
17: He said, don't give me the Guardians with the Dolans. They won't be buyers as long as they own the team. So he knows you well enough to say, don't give me the Guardians.
7: Wait a minute.
17: Because the Dolans will never spend the money to get them over the top. So that one's out.
7: The Guardians,
17: he wants hope for some other team.
7: That's not true because the Guardians, although they're not spending money, the Guardians are right now. Where is the Guardians currently sit right now? Like they're
10: in first place in the Central,
7: yeah,
10: I believe.
7: That's what I'm saying. Yeah. Like the White Sox been hitting well. Detroit stinks. Kansas City stinks. The Twins is frisky. They got a chance there. And Travis Bezina just went yard. Like, they, Angel Martinez is hitting well. Like, they, actually, the Guardians is fine right now.
17: You were making great points until you said the reason that the Guardians are going to win the World Series, in spite of the Dolans, was like, Travis Bezina hit a home run.
7: No,
17: like,
7: he's struggling.
17: That's fine.
7: Nah, he ain't struggling.
17: He was struggling.
7: Yes. Yeah, he's been fine these last couple of series.
17: He said specifically, "Don't give me the Guardians. Give me some other team."
7: I don't know why he's saying that.
17: Because the Dolans. That's he said. Because of the Dolans, they won't spend.
7: They're not going to spend no money. That's a fact. They're not.
17: Hey, good news. Neither will the White Sox ownership. So. Hey,
7: listen.
17: Maybe that'll work.
7: Maybe the Browns finally figured it out. Front office wise in with the head coach.
17: Sure,
7: might be a different voice.
17: That's right.
7: $230 million later, there's a lot of turnover in the AFC North. You know what I'm saying? It's a lot. Cincinnati, the only one that's got their coach returning. Everybody else got to figure it out under a new regime. So there we go.
17: It'll be a lot of turnover.
7: Got to take advantage.
17: Also, and then the Cavs
7: got a chance here. Y'all, it's one game.
17: It's one game. That's right. Mario says, ask Tyvus anything. If you take the top five college football coaches and the top five pro football coaches and swapped leagues/levels, who would have more success?
7: The top
17: five. We don't need to figure out who the top five coaches are necessarily, but
7: if we swap the top five NFL coaches with the top five college coaches, who have more success?
17: Yeah.
7: I would think the NFL coaches would have more success in college.
17: Well, here's the question, though. They got to recruit. They got it. Like, I mean, the NFL, they also are used to
7: a lot of turnover year to year when it comes to players.
17: In the NFL?
7: Yeah, people get fired all the time.
17: Yeah, but not your star quarterback. It's not like every 2 or 3 years you got to replace. If you have a star quarterback, you don't have to replace him every two or three years.
7: Yeah, I might say, usually you ain't replacing a star. Julian Singh's going to be in his second year.
17: Yeah, and that's like having a starting quarterback for 2 to 3 years in college is kind of like about as long as you're going to get. In the NFL, you could have a starting quarterback for 10 years, theoretically. You know what? I'm sorry. The segment's called Ask Tyvus Anything, not make better points than him.
7: I'm going with the NFL coaches to college. All right,
10: I feel like historically, neither really works out. You only have like a handful of examples.
7: I'm trying to think of an NFL head coach outside of
10: NFL
7: Bill Belichick.
10: First and then went to college and did well. I don't think there are any examples. And there are some the other way around.
17: Yeah, I think
10: you're
17: right.
10: College to the NFL.
7: Who?
10: Like Jimmy Johnson?
17: Yeah, that worked
7: Jimmy
17: out pretty
7: Johnson,
17: well.
7: Jimmy Johnson, yeah.
17: That worked out pretty well.
7: Well, Jerry said he did that, you know.
17: Oh, yeah.
7: That's why he's done so much since
17: Jimmy Johnson left. That's why the Cowboys continue to have all this success.
7: I don't know what all this Jimmy Johnson talk is.
17: Quentin in the chat said, can we put you on the Cavs so you can defend Jalen Brunson? It doesn't even need to be clean. Just tackle him the second he enters the paint. And also, Heron in the chat said, ask Tyvus anything. Who wins? Michigan basketball or Cavs basketball?
7: Cavs, stop it.
17: Oh, good. That's a no-win argument for you, because if you say, obviously, the Cavs, it's still like, yeah, who cares? They're playing Michigan. Of course they should beat them.
7: If the Cavs lost to the Wolverines, that's a shame.
17: That would be a shame. I agree with you. One of college sports' biggest villains is bringing in a player who, at the moment, is not legally eligible to play the sport. We'll talk about all that next. T-Bone and Tyvus on the Fan.
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20: Well, drive time's getting slower and slower by the minute in Canal Winchester. That's in our southeast Columbus area. We're talking 33 in that westbound direction at Gender Road, already down to 31 miles per hour for your speeds. It gets a lot better as you're passing that area towards that 33 and 270 spot, to say the least. But once again, we do want to check in on our friends on that west side commute this morning. We do have some delays as a lot of rain is coming down right now, so be careful, especially on 70 eastbound heading towards 270, even broad if you're taking that route as well. I'm 10 TV's Brianna Albizu. If you
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12: Why does, as fans, we let millionaires ruin our day?
3: Are you talking about the players?
12: Yeah. Why do they affect our mood?
3: Well, I think there's a couple reasons, right? I mean, one is that I don't really care how much a guy makes. I'm watching my team play. And for some of us, we've watched our teams play longer than some of these players have been alive.
12: Yeah.
3: You know what I mean? Mm-hmm. So like these players will come and go, but I will still root for my team. So there's that aspect of it. Also, there's the aspect of it is that we are told to care. By, like, you flip on the TV and it's like, tonight, Cavs, Knicks, Game 1, Eastern Conference Finals. You go to your favorite radio host or TV show, and they're like, Cavs tonight, what do you think?
12: But I'm saying,
3: of course you're going to care because everyone's excited about it.
12: Why is it like affect our mood, though?
3: Because you invest, because you want this team. Because let me ask you this. Why does it affect your mood when they win? Why do you feel better when they win?
12: I feel like I kind of feel a little better, but I feel like it doesn't truly change my day.
3: I feel differently than you.
12: But you know why,
3: like,
12: though?
3: I've watched a couple of my teams win championships, like the Buckeyes. I've watched the Crew win championships. And that has me buzzing for like a couple weeks.
12: I think I know why. Because I've been in locker rooms. And I understand that everybody mentality isn't all about winning championships. Some people work hard, and when they get paid, like, that's it. Oh, this was always my goal, was to make a bunch of money. So now that I got it, the hunger leaves. So, like, when I think about certain players and getting certain bags, it's like, that to me is always the true testament of, do they truly love the game, or was they just using the game to get the money?
3: Well,
12: so like me being able to like truly see that and see those type of people, like, it's hard for me to like affect one, because I know everybody's mindset isn't trying to win a championship. Some people are already content because I'm paid.
3: I think that, though, this is like what you're saying is, when you're close to a sport like you are, when you played the sport or you've been around the sport at a high level, yeah, you can get jaded to some of it, right? Like some of the fan reaction stuff. Journalists have this issue when it comes to sports, but I would contend, I don't think it's just a sports thing. Not to broaden this whole thing out, but like, if you're a fan of music, like I went to Sonic Temple over the weekend. There were people standing out all day to see their favorite band. And then you go see what they posted after being out in the heat for 9 hours, sweating, spending tons of money, all that stuff. And all their posts on Instagram are like, this was the greatest day of my life. Oh my God, I got to see this band that I've always wanted to see. But if you go behind the stage and you talk to the people who run these concerts and festivals, they're like, yeah, we got 5 of these this year. And this band's been on tour for 3 months. They're all tired. Like, if you're in the

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1: Well, circles that they don't have that guy that's going to tell them straight up.
2: Here's what I mean. If my friend comes to me and says, hey, did you see that new movie? Yeah, I did. I'm looking forward to seeing it. Is it good? Mm-hmm. Then I give my opinion.
1: Okay.
2: But if I just see my friend who didn't even mention the movie, and I'm like, I got to tell you right now, do not go see this movie.
1: Oh, yeah.
2: That's where I try not to do that as much.
1: We do that on the radio all the time.
3: I've stopped doing that in my personal life.
1: Why?
3: Because I feel like, and this is not going to be surprising to you, I'm highly critical about stuff. And and when it comes to stuff like that, like movies, it has to be really good for me to enjoy it. There's people out there that can watch a crappy movie and be entertained for 90 minutes and they know it's crappy, but they still like it. So for me to be like, hey, this movie sucks, and then it turns out they would have liked it if I would have just kept my mouth shut.
2: Yes.
3: Like I ain't trying to take that away from them. Right. I used to be that guy. And I'm like, oh man, I'm going to be brutally honest about this and I'm going to tell them how bad it was. And it's like, you know what? Figure it out for yourself.
2: Yeah.
3: But going back to your fan question, I mean, I used to be the person that would get mad about it. And then I decided one day that I wasn't going to let 19-year-olds affect my actual real life, whether or not they played good on a Saturday or not. But part of the reason why this building stands and this station exists is because of people like that.
2: But see,
3: I don't understand that live and die with the Buckeyes.
2: I'm not letting a 19-year-old affect my mood. I'm letting the Ohio State Buckeyes, who I've rooted for since I was 5. That's a thing. I can't like flip that off and be like, oh, never mind, I don't care. Like that's the problem. It's like there are teams that I, you know, like the Cavs. I tell you, I'm not a diehard Cavs fan because days like today, I go, well, that sucked. And I like analyze it and I watch and go, man, they stunk last night in the fourth quarter, gave up a 22-point lead. But I'm not moping today because I'm not a diehard Cavs fan. That's how I know. And I also know that when the Buckeyes, if they blew a 22-point lead in the fourth quarter where you can score touchdowns to score these points, and you still would have needed more than 3 touchdowns to lose that lead in the fourth quarter, I would be apoplectic today. I wouldn't be able to talk. I'd be so frustrated. So, like, I think there's nothing wrong with feeling like that.
1: I feel more connected to Ohio State than any other thing, I feel like.
2: Sure.
3: That makes sense.
2: You played there. Yeah. You had great success there. You are largely associated with being a great player at Ohio State.
1: The Browns don't affect my mood. The Cavs, I think the reason that the Cavs don't affect me right now is because I'm not anticipating them to win at all. And y'all know why. You already know why. The trade deadline, I told y'all, like, I was out. I got out right then and there.
2: You didn't like because there were a few moves that didn't happen that could have.
1: Yeah.
2: And there was one that did happen with James Harden where it's looking like what we thought it would. The man has had six games in the playoffs where he's had more turnovers than field goals.
1: If you all in on winning something, you do all in things and you don't do something. So y'all not serious.
2: By the way, speaking of the Cavs, the guy who I was saying was the big villain in sports, this would be Will Wade, the now new LSU coach. How he like left NC State high and dry, like after a year and right back to LSU.
1: Yeah.
2: He's had scandals there before. He's trying to have some again. His team apparently has got a few guys to commit, including Saliu Niang, who was drafted by the Cavs in last year's draft.
1: We doing this again.
2: We got that happening. He also
1: got to stop this, man.
2: He also got R.J. Lewis Jr. to commit. R.J. Lewis Jr. was the 2025 Big East Player of the Year. He controversially left college basketball last year to go to the NBA draft, even after going through the combine process where they told him, you may not get drafted. He did not get drafted. He played in the G League all year. Now he wants back in. And now Will Wade has said, yeah, come on down to LSU.
1: Did the dude from Alabama finish the year?
3: I don't believe so.
2: I don't think he did. I think he got an injunction against him.
1: Well, then they can kiss this goodbye. Yeah.
2: Here's the problem. I saw this. Jeff Goodman said, who covers college basketball. I don't always agree with Jeff Goodman. He said this, quote, I wish he didn't come back to college basketball. I honestly mean that. I like Will. I've known him since 2007. But, man, you suck for college basketball right now. You're making it into a mockery. Look in the mirror and understand it's not about you. He's saying that because you know what Will Wade's going to do. They're going to do all these moves, and the NCAA is going to come in and say, we're going to have to go to court over this. And a court's finally going to go, you know what? Yeah, actually, that's not allowed. Like, the NCAA will win one of these cases eventually, and that will change college basketball.

0: and maybe for the good. I don't know, but it's a mess right now in college sports. But guys like Will Wade are the ones who will say, yeah, we got to fix it, and then do stuff like this. The Huddle's coming up next. T-Bone and Tyvus on the Fan.
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3: Good morning and welcome to your wet and rainy Wednesday. We are seeing some flooding reports happening right now. Coming in from the west side, heading downtown 70. We're talking that eastbound direction over at Mount Street. So possibly expect some lane closures out there. But when it comes to crashes, just seeing one. It's just south of our area in Pickaway County, affecting that State Route 762 westbound direction at 23. That's just south of Lockburn. Expect some lane closures and restrictions out there as well. I'm 10TV's Brianna Alvey.
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13: Good morning, I'm Dylan Gonzalez. Game one of the Eastern Conference Finals between the Cleveland Cavaliers and New York Knicks took place in the Big Apple last night. The Cavs were up as many as 22 points in the fourth quarter, but then completed one of the biggest collapses in NBA postseason history, losing 115-104 in overtime. The Cavs will try to bounce back tomorrow night in Madison Square Garden. Some better news for Cleveland fans as the Guardians defeated the Tigers 4-3 yesterday to win their fourth straight. The Guardians will try to make it 5 in Detroit at 6:40. And the Cincinnati Reds got back in the win column by beating the Philadelphia Phillies 4-1 yesterday. The rubber match of that series will take place this afternoon with first pitch at 1:05 over on the Fan 2. 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
14: Tybus says that in all his years being in football locker rooms, he never once looked at another man's junk. He cannot say the same thing about working at this radio station. You're listening to T-Bone and Tybus.
15: I gotta tell you, there's a story, a video is out there. Tybus and I are just laughing at it in the break. Tybus, the truck owner of a Cybertruck.
16: Yeah.
15: A Tesla Cybertruck in Grapevine, Texas. Yesterday had to be towed out after a man, Jimmy Jack McDaniel, 70 years old, let him live. He took two people in his Tesla truck, in his Tesla Cybertruck, and was like, yeah, don't worry. It has a thing called Wade mode where it'll drive out into the water and it'll be fine. No problem. Well, unfortunately, something shorted out, perhaps because you drove your truck into water. It shorted out. The steering stopped. And the truck was essentially dead in the water. So
16: it's false advertising.
15: He and the two people that were in the truck had to escape the vehicle via the window, get back to shore. And then, of course, they had to tow the truck out. He was arrested on charges, including not having a valid boat registration. Yeah. Sorry. Once it goes to the water, sir, now you're on maritime law. Your driver's registration no longer counts. You need boat registration for that. Also, not having life jackets, no fire extinguisher. So clearly you didn't follow any boating regulations.
16: The video of this man climbing out of this boat out of this truck is hilarious, man. I feel like, honestly, Elon Musk should pay his fine.
15: Hey,
16: he should pay his bill because that's false advertisement.
15: I'm with that. If I were this guy, I'd be calling up Elon Musk right now.
16: A lot of people.
15: I'm dirty. Yeah,
16: a lot of people should be happy he did this because now you know it's not real.
15: Well, yeah, because Elon has been out there saying you can drive your Cybertruck into water. It can function as a boat. He literally tweeted this out.
16: Demand a discount.
15: Yeah, I would. For sure be doing that.
17: This is like the episode of The Office where Michael Scott refuses to not follow the GPS and drives straight into the pond. Like, it's just stupid.
15: Yeah, man.
17: At some point, you got to practice common sense.
15: Yes. Well, yes, you do. But also, I blame everyone. I blame this idiot for driving his truck into the water. I also blame the idiot who built it, who was like, it'll function as an actual boat.
16: I really will.
15: And then, yeah, okay, it didn't. So now what, dummy? Like, guys, remember when he brought it out, the glass is actually bulletproof, and then he hit it with a hammer and immediately shattered. It's like, well, it's not hammerproof. Dope. What an idiot. The richest moron in the history of the world, and that's saying something. All right, do we want to talk a little NFL, or should we just keep talking about dummies driving their trucks into water? Your call. I guess we'll do NFL.
14: The biggest questions in the NFL are answered right here. Welcome to The Huddle.
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15: Then RFK Jr. hopped in the water and started drinking it right out of the Tesla truck's undercarriage. It's healthy. It's good for you. Go ahead. Give me huddle question number one, Dylan.
17: All right. Earlier this week, when talking about the Bengals roster, Joe Burrow said, quote, "We have everything we need," end quote. Do you think the Bengals have everything they need to win the Super Bowl? And does Joe saying that put more pressure on him in Cincinnati to get it done? Mm.
16: Do they have everything they need? I would say they have a pretty solid roster. I still think the corner thing, having the lockdown number one top 10 corner is the one thing that's missing on that team. But outside of that, I like what they did in the offseason with some of the additions that they made. It really should not be an excuse for them not to win that division. Like, you got everybody else is trying to figure it out with a new head coach, with a new staff. People got different players coming into the program. Like, they have the most continuity out of everybody there. They should. If they don't, Joe's leaving. So,
15: well, I think it's interesting to your point, Dylan, about did he put too much pressure on himself? Like, there have been a lot of excuses made for Joe Burrow and that Bengals offense because they would say, well, yeah, but look at the defense. That's not an excuse he's allowing himself to have, right?
17: Right.
15: You're saying, obviously, they haven't changed coaches. They are going to run back mostly the same offense. They are going to bring back what looks like a newly reconstituted defense, although with the same defensive coordinator. So if he's saying, yeah, we got everything we need, there's no excuse for him either.
16: Yeah.
15: If he stays healthy, then yeah, I mean, I think the expectation there is at least AFC Championship game. That's where you were when you had a decent defense and you had Joe Burrow at the peak of his powers. Is he still that guy? I think he is, but can he stay healthy is a big question.
16: I feel like this is like a... Remember how last year it was like when Josh Allen got to the playoffs and we was like, this is a year for him to prove...
15: It's all laid out for him.
16: I'm kind of there with Joe this year.
15: AFC North, very winnable. For any team that has like a semblance of a plan, they should be able to win that, you would think. But we'll find out. Huddle question number two, Dylan.
17: So Kansas City Chiefs wide receiver Rashee Rice has been sentenced to serve 30 days in jail after testing positive for marijuana in violation of the terms of his probation. He's in jail right now. Like, he went to court and the judge said, do not pass go. Do not collect $200.
16: Bookie.
17: Go directly to jail from this courtroom. Mm. So he's in there serving time now, right when OTAs is about to start. Should they consider bringing in the likes of Stephon Diggs or Brandon Ayuk?
15: Well, I tell you what.
16: I would not ever.
15: Brandon Ayuk seems like a viable alternative.
16: Never.
15: That's a bad sign for your career.
16: I will never bring in Brandon Ayuk, ever. I would much rather Stephon Diggs and his 6'10 kids, whatever he got.
17: And sure. His own issues and legally.
16: His own issues.
15: Yeah, he has plenty of those.
16: The pink substance on the boat and all of that stuff. I'd rather all of that. Than Brandon Ayuk, and that's saying a lot.
15: That is, yeah, Brandon Ayuk with the Niners. I mean, do they even know actually where he is? Like, remember how that's been a thing where they're like, we still don't know what he's doing, where he is. We haven't been in contact with him, even though he's technically a part of their roster.
16: He's scary. Like, this is a man who got paid. Like, they paid him.
15: Paid him.
16: And all he had to do was rehab. He didn't want to rehab to come back and play.
15: Well, he'd be near those giant electrical grids. He didn't want a soft tissue.
16: What are we talking about? You don't. We paid you, but you don't want to play.
15: I've never seen something like this in a. Why? Well, if I have, I can't think of another example of seeing it. It does not make any sense. What you're saying there, it makes no sense at all. I will add on the Rashee Rice thing. If you didn't see all that, the news this morning is twofold. One, he broke his probation, like you said, by smoking weed. But the deal is. Remember how he got sentenced last year for that car accident thing? That's what this is related to. That's why he's on probation.
17: Yes.
15: But the time at the time, they said you have 5 years in a 5-year period while you're on probation. You have to go serve 30 days in jail whenever it's convenient for you is how it was worked out. Because we talked about it last year. Like, he could do nights and weekends. He could do 30 concurrently. How would you break this out?
16: I would have waited till right after the Super Bowl and go ahead and give me my 30.
15: Yeah, get it out of the way. But instead, he apparently did not go and get the 30 days done. So when he broke his probation, the judge said, good, you're going to serve it now. That's how that works, is if you violate your probation, you immediately have to go to jail. So that is why he's in jail now for 30 days.
16: He knew he couldn't smoke, and he smoked.
15: And knew that if he did, it would be 30 days in jail, no questions asked.
16: He makes bad choices.
15: Now,
16: like, what are we
15: doing? Let me get my Brian.
16: He need to go into the, he got to get into the program.
17: Well, him and Brandon Sorsby need to sit next to each other and then rehab.
16: Yeah, he got to go get in the program. Because that right there, you got an addiction. You can't let it go.
15: I'm going to do the Brian Windhorst finger guns on you and say, what does this mean? Let's think about it. Because the other news that came out today, I said it was twofold, was that Rashee Rice had to get something cleaned out of his knee, and he's like going to be out for 2 months. He had like a little arthroscopic scope thing in his knee. Maybe he was like, screw it, I can't play for 2 months. I've been trying not to smoke weed because I'm on probation. Hell, light it up. If I get caught, I get caught. I'll go to jail. It doesn't matter. I'll get that out of the way. I got to be rehabbing anyway for 30 days. So what the hell?
16: Is he off? Is he off probation after the 30 days?
15: I don't know if it. I don't.
16: How long is the probation?
15: I can't imagine that you.
17: Yeah, you get.
15: If
17: rewarded.
15: You break your probation, you go to jail for 30 days. And they're like, never mind. You got out of probation now for the next 4 years or whatever. I'm guessing he still will be on probation. That would be my thought. Yeah. So, whatever. Chiefs have continued to decide to support this man after he left the scene of an accident. By the way, have you ever driven like 90 miles an hour on the freeway? That if it does, if you have one, don't do that. But two, it feels terrifying, does it not? You hit up.
16: Depends on what car you're in. Sometimes you think you're going 80 and you're going 90.
15: Okay, I'm just saying, in most cars, you get up over 90, it's like, oh, wow, I'm really going fast. He was going 30 miles an hour faster than that in downtown Dallas through like a freeway system, like downtown Columbus, where you have all the, you know, narrow lanes and the giant bridges and everything you're going through.
16: I've never
15: understood
16: that.
15: This man was flying.
16: Yeah, he was going 120.
15: Yeah, 120 is what they talked about. And then when the accident happened, they left. They just ran from the scene, left both their cars there because it was him and some other of his friends. Two cars were racing, allegedly.
16: I used to have to drive to Cleveland, make it to Cleveland in 2 hours, and I ain't never did nothing like that.
15: No, that's insane. All right, Ross Bjork spoke about the future of the NCAA and the Big Ten. We'll tell you what he said next. T-Bone and Tyvus on The Fan.
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3: Noticing many issues out there on our roads with the rain that continues to fall. Good morning to you on this wet and rainy Wednesday morning. The first crash we're noticing is going to be just outside of Franklinton. It's on 70 in that westbound direction at West Broad Street. That left shoulder is currently blocked out there. We also have two incidents not too far away from each other. It's happening just outside of downtown by Linden. The first one's going to be 71 northbound passing 17th Avenue. That right lane is blocked. We also have a new one. The right shoulder is blocked on 71 southbound at 5th Avenue. I'm 10TV's Brianna Albizu with you.
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3: We will still see some showers on and off throughout the morning. Some could have heavy downpours at times with wake-up temperatures in the 60s. And then as we head into the day today, it is going to only be into the upper 60s to low 70s with breezy winds, and we'll have chances of rain and storms on and off. For The Fan, I'm meteorologist Meredith Garfalo with the 10 Weather Impact Forecast.
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15: Coming up in about 10 minutes, we are going to talk to Garrett Bush. G. Bush, as you've heard Tyvus refer to him. He is a host on the Ultimate Cleveland Sports Show. He also hosts radio shows up in Cleveland and has his barbershop podcast Tyvus goes on. So yeah, he's going to join us We're gonna talk a little Cavs with him. Maybe get into a little Browns too. But oof, what a choke job that was last night by the Cavs. Unbelievable.
16: It is what it is. And I just,
15: what do you mean it is what it is? It's one of the worst performances in the late fourth quarter of a playoff game we've ever seen.
16: Isn't it historically? I think I seen something like any team that's up by 20 points in the fourth quarter has gone on to win 500 times and only lost once. And the Cavs are a part of that now.
15: The Cavs were up 93-71 with 7 minutes and 52 seconds left in this game.
16: Yeah.
15: And they got it to over, and the Knicks got it to overtime and then beat them in overtime. Just an abysmal failure all the way around. There's a quote out there from Donovan Mitchell, apparently, where he said, quote, "We effing blew it." Yeah, you did.
16: Yeah.
15: 22-point lead in the fourth quarter, and you couldn't hang on to it. That's
16: I like
15: insanity.
16: That he's aware, though. You know, some people will be like, it is what it is.
15: Thank God.
16: No, because we gotta increase the chatter on James Harden.
15: We do.
16: And now, the funny part about it all is we can't be mad at James Harden for defense. Because we know James Harden doesn't play defense. That's been James Harden's thing between his entire career. He ain't playing out a lick of defense.
15: We do know that.
16: So to sit here and be mad at the fact that he don't play defense is crazy because he's never played defense.
15: No, but what you can
16: be
15: mad at.
16: I'm mad at the coach. Yeah. That's who we should be mad at. But they even put him in that situation. You up 20-something points. You don't need scoring in that. You need defensive players. You need to sub him out. And give me Dean Wade, give me Max Strus, give me Keon Ellis. These is like the guys that you look for defense. Put your best defensive guys in there, especially when you see Jalen Brunson heating up. And then you see that they are seeking out James. Don't stand there and let it just keep happening. That part, to me, is the craziest part of the whole thing. Kenny basically set James up like, go ahead. I'm not helping you. Go ahead.
15: But again, he set him up to what? As a 6'7" defender to try to stop a guy who's big. Yes, but to try to stop a guy who's 6'2", and that guy is literally, they're clearing it out. It's not like you got to fight through 8 screens to stay on this guy. He's literally taking you to the rim and you couldn't stop him. And he also, Sam Merrill's coming over trying to help out and you're just like, no, get away. I got this. No, you don't. So when you're paying the millions and millions of dollars James Harden has, and you're a veteran on this team, and also, by the way, you're not going down the other end going, all right, you just did that, bang, in your eye, I got it back for you. He's not bringing that back on the other side.
16: How many players you know that got older and got better defensively?
15: Very well.
17: Zero.
15: No. Hang on.
17: Well, I guess James
15: that's
17: Harden
15: not
17: is
15: true.
17: The narrative is that James Harden that's, is one of them.
15: No, the,
16: what?
15: No.
17: Because he went from atrocious to like kind of below average, and Kenny Atkinson therefore thinks that he's one of the best defenders on the team.
16: Yeah, I guess
17: and
16: that's a quote. He did
15: also,
16: say that.
15: Also, there are plenty of guys who have gone from like their rookie year, their second year, their third year, not knowing how to play defense, to then by the time they're a 5 or 8 year veteran.
16: No, I'm talking about a 36, 37
15: yes,
16: year old.
15: There is a point, though, obviously, where there's diminishing returns on that, and he's clearly past the point where you would think he would be an effective defender. I'm with all of what you're saying. I'm just pointing out, don't let James Harden off the hook for being atrocious as well in this game.
16: It's more so Kenny than James.
15: Yeah, well, he should have done something to stop what was effectively one of the worst stretches of defense we've ever seen from one NBA player, and he did nothing to stop it.
16: Well, if given the fact that where they are currently, there's no way that they're not going to look at this season as a success.
15: All right, we'll talk with Garrett Bush about that more, because that's...
16: I'm telling you, the Cavs right now, this season is a success right now. Okay. Yeah, it don't matter if they win not another game. This season is a success because they got to the third round of the playoffs.
15: Ross Bjork was talking with, because all the Big Ten people are out in California. They're at this nice swanky resort. They're talking about all the big issues with college sports. And the issue has come up with the College Sports Commission. Remember, they're the task that's the group that's set up now to monitor all these NIL deals, and they're going to tell you which ones are good and which ones are bad.
16: Over $600 that's got to get approved.
15: Yeah, right. Well, Ross Bjork said this about the CSC. He said, clearly there's challenges with the CSC. What's the short-term fix, but also the long-term fix? And look, if that doesn't work, can the Big Ten do something by ourselves? Yeah, sure. That's not a breakaway. That's not like, hey, we don't care about our colleagues and our other institutions. But is there a better place where you can govern within a smaller subset? Okay. So he's saying that's not a breakaway, but that, I don't know, we can mince words. That sounds like saying we would do something different than what the NCAA is doing. So how else am I supposed to take that? unless I misunderstood the quote, which maybe I did because I'm dumb. That sounds like Ross Bjork saying, if we can't find a better solution, maybe the Big Ten or the SEC will go do their own thing.
16: They've been threatening them for years.
15: Well, did you see what the Iowa State AD had to say in response to that? Because someone got a camera in front of him, because obviously Iowa State, you know, plays Iowa, but also he's just in the Big 12. They were talking about it. He essentially said, yeah, go ahead. Go leave, and then let us know what happens when you've only got those teams to play when it comes to baseball and rowing and all the other sports, too. That's the big question I wonder about, is if there ever was a breakaway from the NCAA, does the Big Ten just say, you know, if the Big Ten SEC, let's say, make that a super conference of football, are they going to just say it's just for football? Or are they going to say it's all the sports? And if I'm all these other leagues, am I going to say, yeah, well, sorry, we're not. Is the NCAA going to sanction you and all the other leagues if you take their number one revenue generating sport away and I say, yeah, like it's not even part of it? I don't know how that works is what I'm trying to tell you. You probably have to take all the sports with you and form your own little mini NCAA.
16: But then,
15: how's that going to make it better?
16: I don't think.
15: How's it going to make it cheaper?
16: That's not going to make the, no. This is just be a football thing. It would have to be.
15: I'm just saying if I'm the NCAA and you're pulling NCAA football away and saying, sorry, we're calling it Big Ten Super Conference football over here now. It's not under NCAA rules. Then if I'm the NCAA, I would say, cool, your rowing team isn't in the NCAA either. You don't want to be in the NCAA? You're not in the NCAA. That's fine.
16: Well, you know, the football team's going to say, well, we generate the money, so...
15: Yes, but
16: who
15: then
16: cares about the rowing team is how they
15: that's I'm just
16: it.
15: Saying that seems like the battle lines that will eventually set, and it might not be when Ross Bjork is here. It might be 10 years from now, 15 years. I don't know when this is going to be. I don't know how long this will take, but I feel like that's where the battle lines are going to get drawn, is if you want to take any part of football away, or and not just going to take football, because some of these conferences, these schools are going to say, well, yeah, but basketball's big for us too, men's and women's, so that's going to come along as well. And our I mean, you just saw what Will Wade's doing down at LSU.
16: Cheating.
15: Literally signing NBA guys and going, I'm going to see if it works because it's worked at other places. We've tried at other places and it kind of did. So he's going to try it again and try to break these rules.
16: Did they make Alabama forfeit them games? Like,
15: I don't know if they had to forfeit. They just said he wasn't eligible.
16: Yeah. The players, but he had already played in some of them.
15: Yeah, they were like 2-2. So it wasn't like they
16: I would have made them
15: 0-4. Yeah, I'm with you.
16: Yep.
15: And I would have said, by the way, not eligible for the NCAA tournament. Like, sorry, you're not in because of this guy. Like, I would have, sorry, that's too bad. You played a guy that we said was ineligible. Judge said he's ineligible. He is ineligible. You played an ineligible player. You are ineligible for the NCAA tournament. I'm just saying there is going to come a point where when they don't get this sorted out because the NCAA is full of idiots, I give you that. But there's going to come a point where college football, college basketball is going to say, we need to break away and do our own thing. And I think the NCAA will come back and say, cool, take all your other sports with you.
16: They're going to have to be cool with it, yeah.
15: It's not getting better as far as figuring this out. Doesn't seem like we're getting closer to a solution. It feels like we're getting further and further away from a solution when it comes to college sports. Mm. Yeah. Good times.
16: It's
15: great oldies B97.
16: Did all of this start because of NIL?
15: No, it started because of greed. From the very top and nobody doing anything for the last 50 years to fix the fact that you're getting all this money into college sports and you're not going to pay anyone who's actually making the money.
16: Do you think it's people out there that wish that NIL never became
15: a thing? Of course. I bet there's a lot of
16: like
15: coaches
16: fans.
15: That wish.
16: I'm talking fans.
15: There's lots of fans that wish that.
16: But it doesn't. I feel like this doesn't impact the performance we see on Saturday.
15: No, but what it's doing is now causing these idiots who run these institutions to say we need a 24-team playoff and we need 87 teams in the NCAA tournament. And in
16: I
15: fact,
16: get all that.
15: Let's
16: but
15: cut the rowing team because they can't afford it.
16: You still see the same product that you've seen all these years.
15: There's two words you forgot there. For now. For now, it doesn't look that different. I wonder what it'll be in the next 5 to 10 years. We're going to switch gears. Some Cleveland sports talk with Garrett Bush. G. Bush joins us in 2 minutes. T-Bone and Tyvus on the Fan.
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3: Looking at a few crashes right now over on the east side. First, starting just outside of Gahanna, there is 1270 southbound at 62 eastbound right before you're getting on 670. That left lane is out there blocked for you. Also expect some lane closures in our southeast Columbus area. This is outside of Bryce. We're talking 270 southbound passing 70. After that crash, make sure to take it easy, take your time, and just go slow. I'm 10 TV's Brianna Alpizu with you.
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15: Coming up today on Bishop and Friends, 9 to noon, obviously listen every day, 9:30, they will be joined by Scoony Penn.
25: Ooh.
15: Nice get there. Little basketball talk. I would hope they dive in a little bit on what's going on with the Cavs in that discussion. I don't know if they will, but Scoony obviously knows the game, watched the game, follows the game.
25: I'm sure they're going to talk about what Will Wade is doing.
15: Jeez. Again, if you didn't see this, he's brought in at least two players who were drafted in the NBA this offseason. He's also brought in two, which this is far more common, two professional basketball players from Europe that are just now playing in college, which that apparently is just allowed. I don't understand why. Because the argument is like, well, in Europe, you can become a pro at 16. And it's like, cool. You don't have to bring them to college then. Let them go try to be in the NBA. They're pro basketball players. Oh, well, that's not the system we have. Great. Then get the word out to everybody in Europe. Hey, if you want to play college basketball, you want to come to America and play in the college league there. They have a rule. You can't have been a professional athlete. Tyvus, I swear to you, I need to look this guy up because I reference him from time to time. There was a wide receiver for Colorado back in the day who was a pro snowboarder, like grew up as a snowboarder in Colorado, was very good, snowboarder skiing, one of the two. Mm-hmm. But he got sponsored as like a teenager to go to all these, you know, X Games type of things. And of course, they put a sticker on his helmet or they gave him some cash to get to a tournament. And he wore a jacket with the logo on it. That's it. That guy wasn't allowed to play wide receiver at Colorado. This is probably 20 years ago.
25: Oh, wait, you say he got some cash and
15: he got sponsored as a, like, not, there was no like, hey, come to Colorado and we'll sponsor your snowboarding. It was none of that. It was just like, he's good at snowboarding. Snowboarders get sponsored all the time. Be like if he was a NASCAR driver, they get sponsors, you know, like that's the sport. Then he goes to play football and he's an excellent football player. And they said, sorry, you're ineligible now. That was the way it was 20 plus years ago.
25: Yeah.
15: Now we're at a point where it's like, this guy was drafted into the NBA, signed a contract.
25: Well,
15: and then we're going to let him come play college.
25: Well, the RJ kid was not drafted.
15: Oh, no, no, no. You're right. Because he entered the draft, in the draft when he could have gone back. And then, but he did sign to a G League team.
11: Yes.
15: And I think he was with the Celtics G League team at one point. So, yeah, that's bad. Is your guy G Bush not calling? He's not picking up?
25: I have no idea.
15: Trying to get him on the phone. Apparently, he's not there.
25: G is a man of many, many jobs. And his sleep schedule is ridiculous. I don't know what he'd be up to.
15: Yeah. Well, you have a lot of jobs, too, for what it's worth. So.
25: Yeah, that's true. That is true.
15: I think you got to text him and see what's going on. But yeah, for those who didn't watch it last night, if you didn't stay up, the Cavs, they had a huge lead in this game. They ended up losing 115-104. But I mean, they in the fourth quarter got outscored 32-18. But that doesn't even tell the full story because they at one point they had such a lead in this fourth quarter. They were at a point where it was all but wrapped up. 7 minutes to go. They were at a place that you rarely see a team lose from, and they gave up just a terrible run, multiple terrible runs. They were up by 22 points with 7 minutes to go. You should never lose. You shouldn't lose that in a football game. They lost it in a basketball game. But part of that was because James Harden was one of the worst defensive performances we've ever seen NBA game.
25: Which shouldn't be shocking because James Harden is not known for defense. But it's Kenny's comments that makes it terrible that he's all of a sudden this good defensive player. I'll be interested to see like the rotation of what happens next game.
15: No, I do. I don't know why Kenny Atkinson wouldn't call a timeout. Does that make any sense to you? Why he wouldn't do that?
25: I mean,
15: I was going back to check and see maybe there was a timeout that I thought he had that he didn't, but no, he had timeouts.
25: I'm wondering, do you think that no matter what, he will be the coach next season?
15: I don't think that at all.
25: You think that although he's taken them as far as they've been since 2018, they can still fire him?
15: No. As far as they've been since 2018, but what does that matter? Like you said, they went all in at the trade deadline.
25: I told you how they operate over there. They're going to be like, oh, I don't know how you can call this season a failure. We made it to the Eastern Conference Finals. We haven't done that since 2018, since LeBron left.
17: If there's reports out there saying that James Harden is getting an extension no matter what, I imagine that Kenny Atkinson is also coming back no matter what. Like Tyvus said, if that's the mindset and that's how they operate over there, that's how they're handling the James Harden situation, why would Kenny Atkinson feel like he would be on the hot seat regardless of how the series goes?
15: Then, you know what that is? That's that. I don't know how you can look at it any other way. By the way, switching gears, remember we were talking about that soccer team last week where they were spying? They had a spygate in English soccer.
25: Yeah.
15: Well, we got a ruling on it.
25: Okay.
15: For those who don't know, what happened was there was an issue with a team in England that ended up in the playoffs for promotion. So there's one team that's getting promoted up from the second level of the Premier League. Okay. So they're in the playoffs fighting for this final spot in the promotion game. One of the teams that's in is Hull City. Okay. The other team, apparently, that was going to be in it is Southampton. Southampton played Middlesbrough. They were fighting for that final spot to get into the promotion game. If you win the promotion game, it's worth hundreds of millions of dollars to your team because you go up to the Premier League.
25: Yep.
15: Their TV contract's better. All this is better. So it's a huge deal. So Southampton wins. They get pushed up. They're good. Well, then Middlesbrough said, we caught them spying on us before the game. We caught them with their people videotaping audio and video in the bushes, getting our practices, all that stuff. Kind of like the Patriots with Spygate, right? Mm-hmm. They've released the findings and they've determined that Southampton, the team that won but spied, will not be in the playoff game.
25: Wow.
15: They are getting booted. They are losing points next year. They are out of this playoff game. And the team that lost, Middlesbrough, is now back. They're playing this weekend in this playoff game.
25: But they told them to stick around, right?
15: They told all the players, stick around. Even though you lost, you should be going home and going on vacation. Stick around and practice for another week just in case we may need you to come play this game. And now they are. So
25: Middlesbrough is got the, who are they playing?
15: Hull City. And the winner of that game goes to the... So Middlesbrough was dead. They lost the game. They could now go to the Premier League.
25: Wouldn't that be so?
15: Because the other team was cheating. And
25: this game decides.
15: This game decides. I think it's either Friday or Saturday of this week. Now...
25: Ooh, 100 million? Ooh,
15: here's the beautiful part of this.
25: Too much money on the line.
15: Tyvus, they found... There are photos that were submitted as evidence to the... You know, soccer ruling body in England. They have a photo of a man wearing like a sweatshirt and jeans with his phone standing kind of like next to a tree. Video, like they were just standing there taking photos of it and they got caught. Like there was no.
25: Is the man with.
15: They found out he was like working for Southampton. Yes. So he
25: told.
15: No. They had photographic. This is what Middlesbrough said.
25: Did he come in there with Southampton gear on?
15: No, they sent photos and said this guy was clearly photographing our practices, and then they figured out, oh yeah, that guy works for the team.
25: Mm-hmm.
15: So that
25: what type of person? What type of idiot don't wear a mask or something?
15: I don't know. But good news for former Crew player Aidan Morris. Aidan Morris, who was instrumental in the Crew winning MLS Cup a few years ago, Aidan Morris now is playing for Middlesbrough. So he will have a chance to help his team advance to the Premier League. So there you go. He's on the team that gets another shot because of the cheating. All right, we'll hit the buzzer, talk to Bo Bishop. Coming up next, T-Bone and Tyvus on The Fan.
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3: Noticing many crashes out there this morning as people continue to make their way towards work and to school this morning. That includes just outside of downtown, a crash on 71 northbound passing 17th Avenue. That right lane and now shoulder is currently blocked out there. Just outside of Franklinton, another crash involving a semi 70 westbound at that West Broad Street area. That left shoulder is blocked for you out there. And for our friends on the east side of Columbus, another crash 270 southbound at 62 eastbound. That left lane is blocked. I'm 10TV's Brianna Albizu.
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8: One of these guys still believes he can play in the NFL. It's Tebow. He says it's because of his low center of gravity. He's dumb. This is Bo Nantitis.
12: Joining the program, everybody's favorite uncle, Uncle Bo. Is this, where would you rank last night's Cavs debacle or as big as like choke jobs you've seen in your, how long you been doing media?
13: Too long. I don't know. Boy, it's up there, right? It's certainly up there. It's probably not as painful as like the Falcons blowing a 28-3 lead in a Super Bowl because it's a game one. Yeah. So it's not quite like that. But it's way up there. It's funny. Like, I don't know what your guys' experience was watching it, but watching it live, like I could feel it coming. And I'm looking and I'm going, are we going to do anything? We're just going to keep Harden out there, huh? Just keep him out there? Just let him hunt him for the whole fourth quarter? And then at the end of any sort of any shot clock situation, just put it on an island and try to have him create something. I mean, they did that the last 6 minutes, and Atkinson just stood there and it's just like, okay, I guess if you're just going to let Jalen Brunson do that, he'll do it. And he did. So, yeah, I mean, once it got to 11, I was like, they're cooked. You could feel they were cooked once it got to 11.
14: It's wild to me that I've never understood why coaches allow timeouts to hang on. Like, if for no other reason than just to give your guys if you think structurally you can change nothing, just call a timeout and say, guys, everyone needs to reset. Everyone needs a break. And then try to maybe work out something in the huddle to say, we're not going to let you stay on an island, James. But if he's like, no, I can do it, and you want to trust your player, fine. Give him like 30 seconds or a minute to take a breather and just maybe then refocus just to not let it happen. But to watch it happen and not call a timeout is unbelievable to me.
13: It's stupefying. And then to have like Donovan Mitchell just kind of stand on the side while Harden kept trying to go, it was like bizarro world. Like what is, it was the strangest damn thing. Strus isn't playing. And I'm like, well, he'd probably be a better defensive matchup there on a switch. Dean Wade was out for like the whole run. I'm like, those are your, I mean, I guess he came in about halfway through it, but yeah, it was up there. It's pretty damn frustrating.
12: Would you say that, okay, so in Cleveland, you got the drive, the fumble in the end zone, the decision. Is the Cavs game one collapse?
14: I don't know if we're putting this.
13: I don't think it's quite on that level.
14: It's not there.
13: It's probably not even the J.R. Smith timeout.
14: No, I'd agree with that.
13: It's not even that, really. Yeah. I mean, the J.R. Smith timeout was you played the perfect game against the perfect team, and if you stole game one, who knows what happens in that series, and instead J.R. Smith brain farts and then it's cooked. So it's not even that. But it's and by the way, I don't subscribe to the notion of like, okay, it's over. Like you can't possibly come back from that. No, it's short memory. You play in 2 days, you'll be fine. Like it certainly doesn't mean the series is over, but that one was there to be had. And it felt like maybe they thought that too a little bit and just kind of were like, yeah, we can get to the end of the game somehow. There was no sense of urgency offensively for them at all. I mean, consistently in that run, they would wait until 5-6 seconds on the shot clock to shoot. They'd almost like trying to eat clock to like make the fourth quarter evaporate. It was such a strange approach, I thought, for them. A little bit like an NFL team that goes like 4-minute offense a little too soon. A little bit like that is kind of what it reminded me of. It was pretty painful. Pretty painful. Well, my wife, who's a Cleveland girl, was catatonic. So that was... She just stood there with her mouth.
14: No, it's unbelievable. No, it's bad. I know you guys will get into that. I know that you have a noted basketball analyst himself, Scootie Penn, going to be joining you at 9:30, right?
13: Yeah, 1-2-1-2 will join. So it's perfect for him because he's a point guard guy. So we can get all into the issue of how the Cavaliers kept being put in those spots. I think Scootie had a moment this week too on the golf, out playing a little golf. So we're going to have a little chat with that as well. I think my guy made his first ever hole in one. I have to give Tyvus some credit here too, which I'm sometimes apprehensive to do, but I was baby boy Bootsy is going, well, he's not such a baby anymore. He's 10. Him and the blonde are going to Bruno Mars tonight at the Shoe. And I did not know the opening act. So I just was curious. My guess, it starts at like 7. I think Bruno Mars will probably hit around 8:15 is probably my guess, 8:30, something like that. And so I had to text nephew Tyvus and say, are these guys who are playing before him, are they safe for 10-year-old ears? And he confirmed indeed that they are. So I appreciate you for that, buddy.
12: Yeah, no. Yeah.
14: Who's ahead of him? I didn't even see who it is.
12: Anderson Paak.
14: Oh, Leon, Anderson Paak?
12: Leon Thomas. And I didn't know who the DJ was. DJ Pee-wee.
14: I'm going to leave the door open. Bo.
12: That's what Bo. That was telling.
14: Go look up.
12: You don't know that song.
13: I may know the song. I'm so.
12: Oh man.

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1: That was well.
2: Yeah, that, you know, that but I get the
1: sense. Out on the ranch in Montana. That was not sought after.
3: I'm gonna tell you right now.
2: A steady diet of George Jones and Tom T. Hall is probably.
1: Oh, there you go,
3: Uncle Bo. Yeah. If your son listened to NBA YoungBoy, he'll be wearing do-rags and you know sagging his pants and all of those.
2: That's back. Oh, did you know that's back?
3: Oh man,
2: long shorts are now back.
1: What?
2: They're back.
1: Long shorts.
2: Yeah, they're back. They're back to like sagging the shorts.
1: When did that happen?
2: We spent 3 years the very short inseam, like all the basketball shorts I ordered through the years all had to be like 5-inch inseam or less because they would want to roll them. Well, now they're back. Now we're hanging them over the knees. Yeah, they're sagging them over the knees now. Yeah.
3: Oh, no, I know this. I ain't doing that.
1: The East Bay catalog remains undefeated. That's what I know.
2: That's the perfect.
1: It comes back.
2: It's a simpler time.
1: It was.
4: Rasheed Wallace is out there.
3: I guess. They're going to be hooping in forces.
1: There you go. Right. Well, a man who knows a thing or two about some baggy shorts, Scooney Penn will join you guys at 9:30. Should be fun. I presume plenty of college football discussion with some of this college sports discussion between maybe some of the Will Wade stuff, the Big Ten meetings, all that.
2: I'll tell you that, I mean, I've been to the resort that the Big Ten's meeting at.
1: Yeah.
2: That's a choice.
1: Oh, it's a choice.
2: That's a choice.
1: That's
2: amazing.
1: Times are tough. We can't afford anything.
2: Stuff. Let's go to the one of the most expensive resorts on the West Coast, which is 3,000 miles from 90% of our constituency. Let's do that. I think Docterman's there and Pete Thamel, and that's it. Nobody else could go.
1: This cliffside villa is not maybe the background for your we have no money and we're not sure how we're going to fund all this.
2: It's like the Bluth family.
1: Yeah,
2: from Arrested Development, like that obtuse, like just no awareness of whatever. Crazy.
1: Yeah, that's exactly right. You know what? It's trick is something a whore does for money, Michael. That's what I'm told. That's from the Bluth family. That's what they're saying at the Big Ten meetings. All right, Bo.
2: I'm an illusionist.
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1: So I saw that noted eater competitively, Joey Chestnut, pled guilty to battery after a bar incident. The hot dog eating champ will be on probation July 4th. Now, you remember a couple years ago, he was out of the hot dog eating tournament because he did a sponsorship with like the Impossible Meat hot dog. And then he came back last year, I believe won it, his 17th victory.
8: You believe won it.
1: He won it. Of course
8: he won. By landslide.
1: Yeah, he won it. That's right. Well, he pled guilty to misdemeanor battery last month before being sentenced to 180 days of probation per court records. Apparently, he was at a bar in, I believe, Indiana was where he was. Anyway, he claims he didn't remember the incident, but someone accused him of smacking him in the face. Joey Chestnut said when they saw the video, he said, "Oh, yeah, I was goofing around, but I was so drunk, I don't remember this." So he said
8: Joey was drunk?
1: Yes. He said it was apparently I thought I was engaging in fun. This guy didn't see it that way. So now charges were pressed, and now he's going to be on probation. So other than that, though, he'll be eating hot dogs while wearing an ankle monitor, I guess. But other than that, he'll be fine.
8: As long as he at the 4th of July.
1: He'll be there. Don't worry. That's an American tradition. He'll make it happen. That's it for us. Have a great rest of your Wednesday. We will see you tomorrow. T-Bone and Tyvus on the Fan.
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9: In Northeast Columbus, just outside of New Albany, we are seeing an incident. Expect some lane closures on that 161 westbound direction, just passing Main Street and way passing 62 out there. Also, a heads up for our friends in Delaware County with all the rain we've seen lately. We are seeing some slowdowns, especially on 23 South between 36 and 270. It's a 24-minute commute. Maybe take 71 South a little bit better out there for you, but between 36 to 270. I'm 10 TV's Brianna Albizu with your Fan traffic. Have a great day.
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20: Good morning, I'm Eric Reeser. With less than 8 minutes left in Game 1 of the Eastern Conference Finals, the Cavaliers led the Knicks 93-71 in a quiet Madison Square Garden. And it all went wrong for Cleveland as New York went on a 44-11 run to send the game into overtime and come away with the 115-104 victory, the largest playoff comeback in Knicks franchise history. Jalen Brunson scored 38 points for New York, 17 of those in the fourth and in overtime. Knicks will host Game 2 tomorrow night at 8. In baseball last night, the Guardians beat the Tigers 4-3 in Detroit. The Reds topped the Phillies 4-1 in Philadelphia. The Clippers were rained out last night at Huntington Park. They'll resume things with Louisville today at 12:05. Ohio State baseball fell to Rutgers last night in the first round of the Big Ten tournament. They'll play Washington today at 2 o'clock. You can hear Buckeye baseball over on the Fan 2. That's 1460 on the AM dial. Tyler Danberg will have the coverage at 1:55. To dissect the Cavaliers' collapse last night in Game 1, former Buckeye Scooney Penn will join Bo Bishop in 30 minutes right here on the Fan, Ohio's sports destination.
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25: Well, Reese came in, and he handed me papers.
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25: and then it's a rundown. And then he said, you see that button? That's the only button you need to worry about. Don't touch. There's 8,000 buttons in front of me. Oh, I didn't know what he was talking about.
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21: 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Ryan Baker and Eric Reeser. Act accordingly. 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
13: All right, let's do it live on a First Friday Miracle edition of the program. 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Scooney Penn going to join at 9:30 on what transpired last night in the Garden and the NBA playoffs at large. 10 o'clock, we'll do a little higher or lower. 10:30, Jake Trotter is dropping by. Big Ten meetings taking place out in Southern California. We'll get his view on everything that's happening out there. 11 o'clock, it is your turn. A Hey Guys First Friday. Get your questions into the fellas at 971-BFS. You can also do so in the YouTube chat. We will take those live and can take those live during that segment. Of course, we close it all out with your officially endorsed. Be safe out there, kids. We got some crazy weather rolling through. We've got accidents on the outer belt as well. One in this case, tragic. So be careful out there, kids. Give yourself a little bit of extra time as you're navigating around things today. I could feel it happening. I'm not invested in this Cavaliers team, not the way Reese is, not close. But I had it on, watched from start to finish. It was so much fun in the second and third quarter, the third quarter especially, as they separated and you go, boy, they're looking like the team that was built to do this is what they were looking like. And then it all crumbled and you could feel it coming. And it was honestly the first time that Jalen Brunson took James Harden right to the cup and finished left hand high off the glass and it went in. That's a really difficult shot to make, that shot angle, because you have to put the ball, you got to kiss it and it's got to go so high off the glass that to get the proper angle for it to go in. And when that went in, my wife was sitting there, the boys had been to bed because we said, quite frankly, there's nothing to see here. You can go to sleep. You're going to win the game. And when that shot went in, I nudged her and I'm like, that's not good. She's like, what do you mean? I'm like, nah, that's not good. That's not good. This is a guy who's a microwave type player. And when it starts to go his way, it's hard to make it not go his way.
0: And then time after time, no doubt if you watch, don't need me going through every single play, but time after time, Jalen Brunson would find a way to get James Harden on him. Sometimes it was a straight up matchup that they had. And then when they made a substitution, finally, Kenny Atkinson, even when they did, they would just hunt him. They just hunt him in screen and roll, and they would put Brunson on Harden, and Brunson just ate him for lunch. He finished with 38. I think Reese said 17 in the fourth quarter, alone. The most staggering thing, a 44-11 run by the Knicks to end this game in the fourth quarter in overtime. As collapses go, it's an all timer. It's not as painful as any of this from a Cleveland sports fan perspective, and I wasn't a Cleveland sports fan at this time. I'm certainly married into that, but it's not in the vicinity of any of the stuff that happened in the late 80s. It's not in the vicinity, to me, of the J.R. Smith timeout. It's game one of an Eastern Conference final. The sun came up today. You can still win the series. I don't subscribe to the notion that because you lost the one the way that you did today that all of a sudden the series is over. I don't buy that either. I think there's a couple of different ways to spin it. You could say, hey, we had that lead to begin with. We took foot off the gas. Whatever. There's a lot of ways to spin it. I don't think it necessarily means that the series is going to be over one way or another from the Cavaliers' perspective. But you also cannot diminish that this was an all-time choke job. It was an all-time choke job by the Cavaliers, by their coaching staff. Their approach was stunning. It wasn't just Brunson hunting Harden over and over and over, basically the whole fourth quarter. It wasn't just that, and Harden having no option for it. It was almost just as bad at the offensive end, where they would burn 19 seconds a clock and then somehow throw an awkward pass to James Harden and say, go bail us out. And it was almost like what was killing him on one end was then killing him on the other, and Harden was in the middle of both of it. He could not get a shot. I was counting. I thought only two times Donovan Mitchell said, all right, I'm going to go get one. And while all of this run was happening, and he missed both. One was a layup, one was a floater. He missed both of them. It was largely, all right, we can't get anything in the pick and roll game. Let's kick it to James and have him just try to create nonsense and draw a foul in the last 7 minutes of the game. It's not a way to win. If anything, it was probably Kenny Atkinson exposed for those of us who watch this team from a 30,000-foot level, the way that a lot of people have complained about him, who watch it every day. It's a tough, tough watch. It's a brutal collapse. It's an all-time collapse. We'll see what the reverberations are for the rest of the series. But a massive opportunity lost. Massive.
20: Good news, Kenny Atkinson's got those timeouts he can use in game two.
0: Stupefying.
20: The idea that he would just let Brunson get hot like that and not call a timeout just to cool everybody off was mind-boggling. They blew a 15-point lead at Christmas to these very same New York Knicks. They didn't have Harden then, so it was equally, I think it was extra frustrating last night just watching Harden dribble at times late when nobody else was doing anything offensively, and it's like, that can't be the guy. I've also never seen Mike Breen holster a bang the way he did. With that Sam Merrill three that was...
0: Oh, the one at the end.
20: The halfway down. And then it just popped back out. And it was kind of like, well, we'll see you Wednesday for this. And I think that's the best thing to take away from last night for the Cavs, is you've got a game tomorrow. And so, yeah, last night sucked. And when you want to put this... Because people were very quick after that game last night to put this in the pantheon of Cleveland sports losses. And you can certainly have that discussion. It was either 17 or 18, where Cleveland lost game one of the NBA Finals to the Warriors. And I think it was that...
0: No, it's a J.R. Smith timeout.
20: J.R. Smith just didn't know, and situationally didn't know. And you felt that was... you could have had Golden State there and maybe made a series of this. This isn't that. So I don't think even if after this series you have that conversation. But I'm so tired of watching James Harden. Because with all the good you get, this is more that in the playoffs from Harden, who's been doing this his entire career. In the postseason, big moments when you need him, he's just gone. And I don't know what happened to Donovan Mitchell, but it's like the bad juju from Harden like rubbed off on him.
0: Because Mitchell was perfect for three quarters, and then just disappeared in the fourth. It was crazy.
20: And that can't happen above anything else with this Cavs squad, because there is nobody else that'll take over a game like that.
1: I was not watching last night. I was watching some other things, but I was checking in on the phone, seeing what the score was, and it seemed like this game was close. And then all of a sudden I look and the Cavs are up 20, and it's in the fourth quarter, and I'm like, oh, well, they got this. So I figured it was time to go to bed. I was like, let's throw on the Buckeye baseball game because that'll be easy to fall asleep to. Check Twitter one last time. and all of a sudden Cavs fans are losing their mind because this thing is going the other way quickly. And I couldn't help but think, man, I've seen a lot of Jackets games like this over my time. And then I got thinking about this more, and I know probably no Cavs fan wants to hear this right now, but if you go on and win this series and you go to the NBA championship, nobody's ever going to remember this. Nobody's going to talk about it. It's going to be a footnote in history. And also, these things happen. We talked about hockey. This happened multiple times in the Stanley Cup playoffs so far, where a team had a 3-goal lead and they end up losing it and they can go on and recover from it. And I know nobody wants to hear that in the moment. And Bo, you talked about this weeks ago. James Harden might be the most frustrating basketball player to have on your team ever. But the best thing is the Cavs can go to New York again tomorrow night and they can even this thing up and go home with home court advantage.
0: James Harden is a 36-year-old man, guys. He is a 36-year-old man. We're in the fourth quarter of a game that you were leading, who's been bounced around the league. He's on his, what, fifth team? One, two, three, four, five, sixth team, right? And the Cleveland Cavaliers, who are built with like this core, in the fourth quarter, leaned on him entirely. You watch the fourth quarter of this last, it's all him. It was all him. They couldn't get anything going offensively, so they'd pitch it to him, and then he'd have to. And it's not on. It's not his fault. It's not at all his fault. They're putting him in that spot,
2: and that's who he is.
0: This is who he is. Except he's 36.
2: Yeah.
0: This isn't even him at 28 when like he was winning MVPs and in his prime. This is a long time ago. This is a guy who averaged 36 a game one season in the NBA. He averaged one season. He averaged 36.5 assists a game. He's a super duper star. He's not anymore. If you're building an operation that's got these young core and Donovan Mitchell, to me, Mitchell should have had the ball in his hand the entire fourth quarter to operate. And instead, it was Harden the majority of the time. And the funny thing, you're right, Bake, in terms of if you were paying attention on social, there are Cavs fans that I follow on social who are taking shots at Kylie Jenner.
2: I did when they were up 23. I was like,
0: you're who I'm talking about.
2: Boy, it's a shame that Kylie Jenner couldn't be at Madison Square Garden for this.
0: You're who I'm talking about.
2: And then it just all fell apart.
0: It's too close to the sun for Reese. Because
2: you didn't have the sun. As many gratuitous shots of these celebrities because they were getting their asses kicked. And then as soon as they start
0: How
2: to
0: about
2: make that
0: at
2: run,
0: the end?
2: As soon as Brunson starts to heat up, every other shot.
0: Jimmy Fallon.
2: Jimmy Fallon's Fallon. A Knicks
0: Give
2: fan.
0: Me some Ben Stiller.
2: Timothy Chalamet's hugging... What,
0: he's hugging people up. It's Tracy Morgan. He's hugging Tracy Morgan. Giving him a little love.
3: It's the worst.
0: Your worst nightmare coming
2: home to roost.
0: Oh, it was so bad.
2: It was so painful.
0: All right. Much more on this. The Big Ten meeting at their resort out in Southern California. Some interesting stuff from Petiti. We will get to that as well. We're off and running on a First Friday. Bishop and Friends right here on The Fan.
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10: Scattered showers and storms on and off throughout the day today, otherwise mostly cloudy and breezy with temperatures getting into the upper 60s to low 70s. For tonight, we turn mostly cloudy overnight and breezy with lows in the upper 40s. And then Thursday is my pick of the week with mostly sunny skies, breezy winds, and highs in the low 70s. For The Fan, I'm meteorologist Meredith Garfalo with the 10 Weather Impact Forecast.
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21: 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Our top men are working on everything. Except this show. This is Bishop and Friends.
0: Where does this rank in terms of the inevitability of it? Did you feel that way, Reese? Did it feel inevitable to you that they would come all the way back?
2: So there was a moment with about, not until about 90 seconds left.
0: Oh, wow.
2: I think Brunson might have put one up on Harden, who just stands there. It was like 96, 99 at that point. I'm like, yep, that's, see you Wednesday. But I thought that Donovan Mitchell would wake up.
0: He didn't even engage, really. Right. They didn't choose to engage him.
2: They just kind of
0: went around their business the whole fourth quarter without ever having anything contemplated.
2: Adkinson's the kind of coach, and you've seen this before during the regular season, and casuals got to see it last night, where he's going to let his guys play. Play your way out of this. And as infuriating as it is, he's going to make Donovan Mitchell force himself into the offense. Like, he's going to say, Donovan Mitchell, you're the alpha. I'm not calling anything for you. You've got to take the ball.
0: Yeah.
2: And that's in that kind of a situation, the onus needs to come on the coach, especially when you're seeing Brunson heat up the way he is, the way you're seeing Harden just not even look like he's trying out there at times. You have to call the timeout. You have to be the head coach and say, Donovan Mitchell, this is your team. You've got to go be that alpha.
0: There was one moment where there's the moment where I knew it was cooked, completely cooked. It was trending bad the whole quarter.
2: Yeah.
0: I don't know if this one will get talked much in the NBA heads. So OG Anunoby's at the foul line. He makes a free throw with about 3 minutes to go to cut it to 97-90. Cavs are up 7, 97-90. The second free throw misses, and Evan Mobley corrals the rebound. And out of nowhere, Scott Foster calls a loose ball foul on Sam Merrill. Do you remember this play?
2: Yeah.
0: He calls a loose ball foul on Sam Merrill. And the ESPN crew kind of glazes over it. Mike Breen does say, not a lot there. I mean, it really has nothing to do with the rebound. It has nothing to do with anything. The ball is caroming towards the Knicks bench. Evan Mobley grabs it. Two Cavs players and a Knick player kind of like all hit the ground. They become entangled and kind of all fall on the ground. And Scott Foster, who's, again, not the referee right in front of it. He's on the other side of the court. He comes running in demonstratively, no, no, no, foul, ball out of bounds. Knicks inbound the ball. Mikal Bridges hits a three. It went from 97 to 90, and you have the basketball, to 97-93. Harden misses a three at the other end. Knicks get the rebound. Cavs miss again. Donovan Mitchell misses a two. Then you get Jared Allen gets it back to six, and then away you go. You hit a Brunson three, and that's the one you're talking about to make it 99-99. But that one instance where a referee, it's going to get missed because the collapse is inexcusable, and I'm not putting it on one call, but it's an instance where that is a massive sliding doors moment for a game. You have the ball up seven with 3 minutes to go with the basketball. It's taken away from you. Now, instead of with the chance to go up nine or 10, you're up four.
2: Yeah.
0: That was a massive swing. At that point, I'm like, okay, cooked. You got Landry Shamet hitting threes and every. I mean, at that point,
2: it's overtime like it's was almost unwatchable because I had no confidence. Chance. I think they might have scored 3 points.
0: My wife goes, "Are you turning it off?" And I said, "Yeah." She's like, "Well, how do you know they're going to lose?" I'm like, "They're down nine in about 6 seconds in overtime, honey. They're losing. I don't mean to break it to you, but they're losing." Atkinson just stood and watched like glass-eyed for much of this. He was like grinning. He just odd. He was asked post-game if he ever thought about sitting James Harden down the stretch. Here was his answer.
12: No. Listen, he's been one of our best defenders in these playoffs. I trust him. You know, smart, great hands. Didn't think about that.
0: Okay. How about this one, Kenny? Did you think about using a timeout as the Knicks made their run?
12: Yeah, well, I like to hold my timeouts. I mean, I didn't want to have one timeout at the end of the game. One or two-point game, I try to hold them, you know.
2: Like, what? You can't take them with you.
0: Well, the string of delusion continues. Here he is on the defense against Brunson.
12: I mean, we held him in check most of the game, right? It was, basically fourth quarter. He got loose, and, you know, we definitely tried to mix up some stuff, throw some stuff at him. We'll have to keep looking at it. Hit a lot of, you know, his tough floaters and hit that, you know, tough contested three. I felt like they hit a lot of tough shots. I mean, the two Bridges threes, like, you know, kind of what are you going to do, you know?
2: You're going to play defense. So the Bridges three that pulls him within 30 with 90 seconds left, there's just no defense played. And so I get from Atkinson's point where he's trying to paint this turd gold, literally gold. But, man, you're just thrown out a bunch of coach speak at the worst possible time.
1: So,
2: because three quarters, yes, you played pretty good defense on Jalen Brunson. Then the fourth quarter happened.
0: Mm-hmm.
2: You can't just say, well, we did this for this amount of time. The game's four quarters. Your case, yep. It was also overtime.
0: Well, you want more delusion? Here he is saying how they adjusted, how they were going to slow down Brunson in the fourth.
12: Yeah, we adjusted. We adjusted to that. You know, started sending two at him, getting the ball out of his hands, full rotating. So we adjusted. You know, James was good most of the game. Listen, we weren't great defensively in the fourth quarter. And like I said, the ball stuck a little bit too much. You know, that was a key.
2: Stuck to James Harden.
0: It did, yeah. Basically, he was when they got in trouble, they just got it to him and said, and at that part, again, I don't know what happens. Like, you probably can't not have him on the court. But so I'll ask Scooney. He'll join in 5 minutes. Ask him what you do in that scenario that would have been better than what they ended up doing. Go ahead, Bick.
1: So if James Harden is one of your better defensive players, I feel like there's a problem right there. Like, you have a problem because James Harden's never been somebody that's even considered for an all-defensive team, to the best of my knowledge. So that's a problem right there. I also understand wanting to have timeouts for a close game, but don't let it get to be a close game. Use your timeout. Like, we've seen baseball evolve where a lot of these managers will throw their closer in the seventh inning because it's a high leverage situation. They're not worried about the ninth inning and getting to that point. Like, they want to nip this in the bud now. So I don't understand, like, if you get up 22, maybe you don't take a timeout. Maybe you don't need the other three. And you can prevent this from getting into a game where you need timeouts. Like, that doesn't make sense to me.
0: No, it didn't. You take your, we're looking at this through wine and gold colored glasses. Obviously, Reese is diehard and certainly my kids like them a lot. My wife's from Cleveland, so all of that makes sense. And, you know, I root for them. Bake, you're probably with me. Like, you root for them, but it's not like something you're massively invested in. From a pure sporting perspective, and if you can separate this, Reese, I know it'll be tough. That last 20 minutes at Madison Square Garden was bonkers. Bonkers. And I know it's a bitter taste in your mouth, but just from a sport perspective,
2: so
0: and
2: good.
0: Oh my God.
2: Because that atmosphere is as good as you're ever going to get in the National Basketball Association.
0: Oh my God. I mean, that was just nuts. It's so interesting because in all of this training we do and all the specialization we do in sports, all of this stuff that is supposed to like eliminate variables, crowd is a variable that still matters. The crowd carried them. The crowd, the weight of that crowd on the Cavaliers on the offensive end was tangible. You could feel it. They were terrified to do anything. Absolutely terrified. And with every shot that fell for the Knicks, they just got more and more revved up. And it's an example of what a crowd can do. We see it in hockey all the time. You see it in basketball is the one where I notice it the most, though, because the runs that happen in basketball are so
2: tangible. Does it have the most effect?
0: Tangible. I think so.
2: Yeah.
0: I think so. I think it does. I think hockey is such a read and react sport. You almost don't have time to even set things up. I mean, just basketball, like the 24-second shot clock, the time you have to kind of get settled, there's none of that in hockey. You're just reacting. And so my guess is as you're playing hockey in a tight game in the third period, you're just hearing kind of like noise. Football probably is similar. Like you can, you know, I suppose if you're on the road, 2-minute drill trying to tie, it can affect you a little bit. And certainly there's effect defensive noise on the other way of that. But basketball to me is the one where a run can be fueled by a crowd. And that was nitroglycerin last night. What you saw with New York. Scooney's been in these spots. He's coached him. He's played him. He's a point guard. He knows what Brunson was going through. He's going to join us in 2 minutes with a breakdown. Bishop.
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0: All right, let's head out on the Brian Heating and Cooling Systems Fan Guest Hotline. What's up is 1212. He is a two-time first-team All-Big Ten. He's a Buckeye Hall of Famer. He's played it. He's coached it at an elite level. As you're watching this thing last night, Schoon, when did you know the Cavs were in trouble?
23: It was probably the eight-minute mark in the fourth, around that time. For some reason, they started, well, not from some reason, about time. They started making shots in the Cavs. Offense became real stagnant. Donovan Mitchell couldn't get off. They were targeting Harden. Brunson started getting hot. It was like you could see it happening. And it was almost like Cavs couldn't do anything to stop it at all. It was just, I couldn't believe it. I thought Cavs had that game in the bag. I did.
0: I'm with you. So I thought when Brunson hit the left-handed one where he takes Harden, it's one of the first ones of his run. Yep. It's a lefty kind of going out of bounds, and I know like the angle that ball has to go on to go in, and I'm like, oh, he's got it, he's feeling it. Like if you can, and he did that on the other side too, on the right side, and he started going a little bit. Just from a you know what this league is about. It's about hunting. They hunted Harden for the entire fourth quarter. They put him. They found ways to get him on Brunson the entire fourth quarter, and then finally when they started bringing a double at him, they would just kick it to open threes and they knock it down. What could Kenny Atkinson have done different to prevent what ended up being how the Knicks took advantage of this thing, which is they put Harden, find a way to get Harden on Brunson?
23: Well, there was two options, right? Either you don't switch, you have him hug his man and go over every screen so they don't switch it and have him guard someone else, or you take him out of the game, right? I think the part that people don't understand is playoff basketball is very different. The scouting is different. You want to get to a certain point in the game so you can utilize what you feel you have an advantage. And that's what the Knicks did. They knew that if we can get this game close, or when it gets down to the fourth quarter, Harden's the guy we have to target. And this is why you figure a lot of people are great regular season players. Mm-hmm. It's just something different about the playoffs that you have to be prepared for. And you have to play on both sides of the court. And they did a great job targeting Harden. But Harden, you've been a vet for all these years. He just has to be better. He has to be better than that.
0: Scooty, the one time it was an unnecessary switch. I thought he was sticking, and then he switched, and it should have been Wade. Like, Wade was on Brunson, and it was a screen way out, away from the rim, and it was almost like Harden voluntarily switched it.
23: Well, because if you watch throughout the game, right, they were switching everything, a lot of point switching. It was very easy, and that's what they got accustomed to. They just fell right into that, where that's on Harden, where you have to yell, stay. He was just looking to switch because, again, what happens is when you don't switch, it takes more work. It's a little harder. You have to fight over screens. Yeah. It becomes more physical. The refs let you play a little bit more. The easiest thing to do was just to switch, and I don't have to have anyone bumping me. And that's kind of been Harden's way out. That's what he's done throughout his career.
0: I'm giggling because it's what I tell like my 10 and 12-year-olds. It's easy to switch screens. It's hard to go over them or go under them. I need you to choose to do the hard thing. I've said that 1,000 times in practices because of the exact same reason. Here's a 36-year-old doing it in the Eastern Conference Finals. Schoon, it wasn't just on the defensive end, though, too. I thought the Cavs on the offensive end, it was almost like, okay, this pick-and-roll action isn't happening. Let's just give it to Harden with 7 seconds on the shot clock and see if he can make something happen. Like, they were so over-reliant on him on the offensive end, too. Why was that the case?
23: I don't know. I'm screaming at the TV, like, for Donovan Mitchell to keep the ball. Like, I get it. Harden's a future Hall of Famer. But at this stage of their careers, Donovan Mitchell is that guy for the team. He should have been the guy with the ball in his hands attacking more than Harden was. Harden cannot get by anyone in these days. He has to push off for every shot, and he's very easy to guard. I just could not understand that. And listen, maybe, you know, Coach Atkinson has done a great job to this point. I know people are going to be on his back about this loss last night, but at some point, you have to relinquish the power from the superstars, take over as a coach, and do what's right for the team, and that was put the ball in Donovan Mitchell's hands, who had 29 points for the longest, who couldn't get a basket, did not get any shot attempts. I did not understand this at all, that he did not He was not the guy with the ball in his hands at the end of the game. Should have been Donovan Mitchell, not James Harden at all.
0: It was stupefying. It was and I just wonder sometimes, like, if you, I was saying in a previous segment, Schoon, like, you're right. He's a Hall of Famer. He's a MVP of the league. He averaged 36-8. The playoff stuff is the playoff stuff. It's all there. But I do wonder if Donovan looks at him and still feels like he's 28-year-old James Harden. That's kind of what it seemed like to me. Like, he was just acquiescing. Like, oh, no, you go. This, and man, Donovan's been there a long time. Like, this is his moment. He's a New York kid. Like, come on.
23: Yeah. I thought the same thing in the Detroit series. There were times when I thought, okay, Mitchell, end of the game, go ahead and take over. He walks the ball up, gives it to Harden, and he goes to the side. And I'm watching, like, is everyone, are they not watching the same game I'm watching? Because at this point of their career, Donovan Mitchell, this is your team. You was here first. You're the guy who basically got us this position, and yet they give the ball to Harden. I couldn't believe it. I'm stuck on it. I think Cleveland will make adjustments. I think they will watch this film. They should have been watching it last night and right now as we speak. Make adjustments and make sure you put that ball in Donovan Mitchell's hands, and then find a way late in the game, how do we keep Harden off the ball? How do we not have him cover Brunson? That is going to be key.
0: It is. It's going to be the whole operation, because they'll just keep doing it. And Brunson was just blood in the water with that. In terms of, I'm curious your view of this, having coached in the league as long as you did and played as much hoop as you did. The conventional wisdom would be, okay, you blow a game like that, series is over. There's no way you're coming back from that. The good news is you play in 2 days. How would you handle this Cavs team? What would your messaging be in terms of putting that one in the rear view and getting back to work for game two? How do you get over it?
23: So being in these kind of positions before, obviously the psyche is very delicate at this stage. You guys blew a lead, a win, basically. So what you do now is you have to scratch that. And how you do that is you have to think of the previous three quarters. The Cavs played excellent. They played great defense throughout the game. They made shots. That's what you have to focus on. So you show these guys film. You talk about all the good stuff that they've done just so they keep believing and know that, listen, we're capable. We won this game. We had it in the bag. We were the better team for three quarters of the game. We just blew it at the end. You have to keep them in that mindset, because if they keep thinking about this debacle that they did at the end of the game, that's going to carry over to game two, three, four. And before you know it, the Cavs are going to be going to Cancun. So just as much encouragement as possible. You know, keep these guys' spirits up. But more than anything, let them know, listen, we were the better team for the majority of this game, and we're very capable of winning this series. And if this whole thing switches back if they win the next game. So it's not a complete loss for these guys already.
0: You're a basketball purist. Love the game. When you're a point guard, damn good one. When you're watching Brunson kind of, he basically had him on skates, had everybody on skates the whole fourth. Your appreciation level of somebody being able to take over a game like that on that stage
23: is big time. That's what you grew up watching, you know. And you know what you don't see a lot of times? You haven't seen it for a long time. We have a small guard doing it, right? I grew up, my favorite player of all time is Isaiah Thomas. That's what he used to do come the playoffs. I remember what he did against the Lakers on that bum ankle, how he went and scored all those points in the fourth quarter.
0: How like, dare you bring
23: a guy
0: that up
23: like him. Yeah, I'm sorry. But but that's what I remember. You know, when you have special guards. I know a lot of times you've seen LeBron do it, we've seen Jordan do it, we've seen Kobe, you can go down the line. But when you have the smaller guards do it, it just adds a different dimension. It's just something different to watching AI do it, you know, Isaiah Thomas do it, you know, now Brunson's doing it. Like, that's, you know, especially for me, that's near and dear for me. So watching it put on the clinic, you know, on one side, I'm like going crazy because Brunson's doing this. On the other side, I'm looking at the Cavs going crazy, but like, well, why are you letting him do this? Like, what's going on? You know what I'm saying? Right. So
0: it's fun.
23: I'm playing both sides of the field, and I'm kind of enjoying it right now.
0: It was unbelievable. I'll get you out of here on this one, because you've played in that place. You played really well in that place. Yeah, I think it was, if you could take the Cavs part of it out of it, the last 8 minutes in that barn, Scoonie, was an electric factory. What makes that place so special to play in?
23: First, let me say this. It's the most electrifying arena you will ever find. Every guy in the NBA wants to have their best game in Madison Square Garden. What makes it the Garden and makes it so great is that, first and foremost, the fans, they're going to yell at you all game. They're going to say wild stuff to you all game. Then you have Celebrity Row, and then you have the history of the Garden. Like, and it's New York City. You're right downtown, smack dead in the middle of it. And you just feel all the energy all day. Riding up in the bus, if you're the visiting team, you see the people outside giving you the finger, like just yelling at you. And it pumps you up. So when guys have great games in there, and when there's great games, period, like that's the best place. And I would tell anyone who's listening, if you have an opportunity, if you have not yet, you have to go to Madison Square Garden and watch a basketball game. That has to be on the bucket list.
0: Yeah, man. Mm-hmm. It was. By the way, the West Final Game One felt like an NBA Finals Game Seven. So we're in for a pretty good start for this thing, aren't we, my man?
23: We are, and I can't wait for the one game, the next game, the next game. Like I got my popcorn ready for every single game.
0: Appreciate you, buddy. As always, thank you for your perspective.
23: All right, take care.
0: There he goes, the great Scooney Penn, 1212 on the Brian Heating Cooling Systems Fan Guest Hotline. We'll go around the sports world. Ryan Day tells a little truth on the 2014 playoff. We'll get to that coming up next. Bishop and Friends, right here on The Fan.
21: A lot has changed in 30 years, but we're still that old shoe that feels worn in and well-loved. And well, we smell a little, but whew, you've accepted that. 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
0: Makes you feel a little bit better when you're a basketball watching relative novice, and then you have a basketball savant like Scooney has all the same problems you have with it. Like, he's going, I don't know what's going on. You're like, oh, okay. So I am seeing it correctly. That did help a little bit, getting a little bit of therapy from 1-2-1-2. The Big Ten is meeting out in Southern California. The Big Ten, they're the Big Ten meetings. It's not Big Ten Media Day. It's the Big Ten meetings. So this is, last year, I think they were in Vegas for this. This was the thing we lamented. Why did they not invent the media? Now this year they did invite the media. It's in Southern California, Terranea Resort, which is Rancho Palos Verdes, I believe, right on the coast.
2: How much is that a night?
0: I would imagine around $1,000 a night.
2: How many nights are they staying?
0: Yeah. Well, it's not a great look.
2: We got no money. Fans, round up, please.
0: It's not a great look. And I'm not sitting here suggesting that a bunch of athletic directors and presidents and conference commissioners should go stay at budget hotels along the side of the freeway.
2: But do it over Zoom.
0: But yes, you could do it over Zoom. If you want to do it face-to-face, I'm even fine with that. But there are centrally located places that make a little bit more sense for this time of year that are not five-star resorts on the coast in Southern California. There's a way to you could go to the JW Marriott in Indianapolis and you'd pay $300 or $400 a night, and that would not have near the look that this had. You could stay at any number of the great hotels that we have in this city, and you could spend $300 or $400 a night, and you'd be putting up in great accommodations. You'd have great meals. You'd have all of it centrally located. Their choice was to go to one of the most expensive places in the United States to have a conference meeting. And the look of that is a tough look when you're basically saying we've got to find money. Well, maybe stop spending $100,000 on your spring meetings, because I see no scenario how it's not $100,000. None. And I understand in this scenario, $100,000 is a drop in the bucket. But in a way, it's kind of a microcosm of all the issues we all have with this. Everybody at the top continues to get richer and richer and richer while crying poor for everybody else. And they're screwing up your sport in the process. And that's the thing that's a tough swallow.
1: And I'm sure there are some things that they are talking about that maybe none of them have talked about before. But it seems like the only two things that are being talked about out there are the 2014 playoff and how they're standing firm on that, which we've already known for a year that the Big Ten was in solidarity on that, and changing the punt.
0: Right. They're really passionate about changing the punt.
2: Because, you know, we all last season lamented how it was being poorly.
0: What are they trying to do with the punt?
1: I don't even know. They're like changing the formation where two guys can only line up here and two guys here. Or I don't know. And none of the coaches like it, but it's getting passed anyway. And
2: Yeah, all 18 football coaches are against a new NCAA punting rule.
0: Basically,
2: it does nothing.
0: I think the look of this is tough. For the Big Ten, I think it's a tough look. I think it's a bad look. I think it's a bad look for your fans. I think it's a bad look for, like, how many people. I know Doctorman's out there, and we have Scott on, and maybe we'll work on getting him on next week to kind of recap all of this. Pete Thamel's out there. Who on the Ohio State beat made that trip? Nobody.
1: Yeah, nobody.
2: Was it by invite only, I'm assuming?
0: Oh, I'm sure. Well, I don't know. I guess we could ask. I'll ask Jake when he's on in 40 minutes if he was invited. But it seemed like the Petiti conversation took place. There was a gathered media that was there to cover it. And that damn sure isn't anybody from Los Angeles. So that's some national folks. And I'm guessing there are some beat people that went out there to cover this thing. But no, this is not easy. It's not easy for go to our employers and say, hey, we're going to go to we want to go cover Big Ten meetings. It's in Los Angeles. We're going to need 3 rooms for 4 nights. And do that to any employer who's handling people who cover these teams. No one's who's doing that. Nobody's doing that. So like, and then all the while to say, essentially, we got to find money. It's a tough look. It's a very, very tough look. Ryan, go ahead, Vic.
1: I was just going to say, we played that audio 2 or 3 weeks ago from when Ross Bjork sat down with the student from the Lantern.

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1: Great for college football in general. It engages more fan bases late in the season. This is the talking point that Petitti is really hammering home, is this belief that more fan bases will be engaged later in the season. He even, and we'll get to this a little later, even uses like his experience in Major League Baseball, how having more teams with a chance to make the postseason helps them longer. That's kind of his big running point on this. Here's the thing that I think he's having a hard time understanding. When Iowa plays Minnesota, it matters regardless of their ability to get into a playoff or not. Because they've been playing that game for 100 years and they play for a bronze pig. It matters. College football, historically, did not need this. College football, historically, did not need the chance. College football, historically, did not need all of the teams all trying to be the same talent level. Like every other sport, professional sport in this country is. That's the way the drafts are set up. So that the teams are bad can draft high. And away we go. Parity. It's what the professional sports want. That's not what college football has been about. And what they're trying to do is jam parity down your throat in the term of a 24-team playoff. That's what they're trying to do. And they're trying to tell you the difference between the team ranked third and the team ranked 17th is so minimal that we ought to see them play to prove it. That's what they're trying to tell you. And they're going to try to tell you that it's better for the sport because now a team that's ranked number 17 is going to be playing for something more. And they're trying to tell you that the teams ranked in the top 8 are going to be incentivized to win because they want the bye. That's what they're trying to say.
2: I remember a time last year where we were putting Tony Petitti's face on a milk carton. Like, yeah. We don't hear from this guy, and I don't shut up.
1: Well,
2: it's like he's evolved into today, Greg. Yeah. It's like he's evolved into Greg Sankey.
1: On that front, I support it. At least he's getting his messaging out.
2: Right.
1: I don't think this is the best way to do it, but at least he is.
3: And he's doing his job in the fact that his job is to look out
2: money for his constituents.
3: Universities. Yeah. And looking out for his universities is making them money. And you know what? It probably is better for Purdue if they have a chance to make a 2014 playoff. But it doesn't mean it's good for the sport. And
1: no,
3: it's
1: it
3: not.
1: And it's certainly not good for Ohio State. It doesn't. Ohio State is almost.
2: Exempt from this.
1: They're exempt. Of course they are. Yeah, it really has no impact.
2: Don't tell me about the times Ohio State would have made the playoff had this thing been. Like, I don't need that PR spin. I've seen enough Ohio State football to know how good these teams have been. But when you have less people allowed into the club, it's a more special experience.
1: Yeah, it is. All right, second hour of the program coming up next. We'll ask Jake Trotter about this. We kick it off a little higher, lower. That's coming up next. Bishop and Friends right here on The Fan.
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11: Good morning, I'm Eric Reeser. Game one of the NBA's Eastern Conference Finals went to the home team last night in New York. The Knicks beat the Cavaliers 115-104 in overtime after Cleveland led by 23 points with 8 minutes left in the fourth. It's the largest postseason comeback in the last 13 years, largest in Knicks franchise history. Cavs can shake off the collapse with a win tomorrow night in Game 2 at Madison Square Garden at 8 o'clock. The series will head to Cleveland for Game 3 Friday. Game 2 in the West is tonight at 8:30. Oklahoma City's going to host San Antonio, down 1-0. In baseball Tuesday, the Clippers were rained out last night at Huntington Park. Their game against the Louisville Bats was tied at 3 in the 8th. They'll set to resume play in the Arena District at 12:05 before playing Wednesday's regularly scheduled game. In the majors, the Guardians beat the Tigers 4-3 in Detroit. The Reds put a halt to their 3-game slide with a 4-1 win over the Phillies. 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
12: Putting up with Dom DeBerry for a decade, the broadcast gods gave Bo these two. 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
13: All right, second hour on a First Friday Miracle edition of the program. Jake Trotter going to join us in 29 minutes from now. Time to get your Hey Guys questions into the fellas at 971-BFS on the X platform. Also in the YouTube chat, we can take those there as well. Time now, though, for a little higher, lower. Hit it, fellas.
0: Bishop and Friends present Higher or Lower.
11: So I did lament not being here last Thursday to play the NFL's schedule game like you guys did with the Bengals and the Browns. And I know we had talked a couple weeks ago when college football talking heads were giving out their way too early top 25 and wondering, does their strength of schedule have anything to do with why a Notre Dame would be number one?
13: Yeah.
11: Or are these guys going it just off who they think is the best team? Well, Fox Sports and Ralph Vacciano did an NFL power ranking of all 32 teams after the schedule release. So this does take into consideration how easy or how difficult a team's strength of schedule is after last Wednesday's reveal. So at number one, or do we want to start at the top or bottom?
13: You can go top.
11: All right, let's go with number one, the Denver Broncos. Now that's assuming a healthy Bo Nix. At number two, the Los Angeles Rams. At three, the Seahawks. At four, the Philadelphia Eagles. At five, the Baltimore Ravens. Higher or lower for the Ravens at five?
13: Okay, if what he did here was take schedule into effect, then I think the Rams have to be lower. Because I think the Rams are the best team. I think they could have been exponentially better had they just drafted a weapon instead of Ty Simpson, but that's a conversation for another day. But their schedule is absolutely brutal. 35,000 miles traveled, including a trip to Melbourne to open the season. I think that that is a brutal spot for the Rams. So I think that it's way too high for the Rams if you're taking the schedule into it. Not way too high, but they probably should be dropped a little bit just because the schedule is absolutely brutal. Really, for all those NFC West teams, it's really difficult for all of them. So I think they probably should go a little bit lower. I think I'm fine with an AFC North team being at five. I just think he's got the wrong one. I think it's the wrong AFC North team. So I would have Baltimore lower than they are on this list. I think I'm not going to underestimate complete regime change. Coordinators, head coach. They've lost a lot of guys too. Giants got a lot of their guys. I think Baltimore takes a little mini step back this year, so I think it's lower for Baltimore.
14: So I think it's probably a little lower for Baltimore too. Not much though, just because I understand schedules play into this, but I still think the Baltimore Ravens are a really good team. Can we talk about the team at the top here with the Denver Broncos?
13: Please, yeah.
14: Like, what are we doing? I don't care if their schedule is easy. They are not the best team in the NFL. And you have Bo Nix concerns and questions right now with his health. So, I don't understand. I don't see a world where the Denver Broncos, even with an easy schedule, are the best team in the NFL. I have a hard time seeing them in the top five, quite frankly. So
13: I don't have a problem with that either.
14: I think this is ridiculous that they would have the Denver Broncos number one.
13: By the way, the start of their season is brutal, the Broncos. So they do get the Chiefs in Arrowhead, likely without Mahomes. So I don't see how Mahomes
14: are we sure
13: play.
14: About that? There's a lot of reports that say he's on track.
13: Maybe it is. Is it an Achilles with him or a knee?
14: It was his knee, I believe.
13: His knee was shredded? Okay. All right, so they are at Chiefs, Jaguars, Rams at home, at 49ers, at Chargers, Seahawks. That's the Broncos' first six. That's pretty robust. Now, my guess is the reason he put them there is the way that they finish over the last half of the season. They get the Raiders twice, the Dolphins, the Jets. But they end Bills, Patriots, Chargers. So it's a great point out of you, Bake. It's way too high for Denver.
14: Mahomes is an ACL and an LCL.
13: Okay. Now he's got a chance.
11: So this is Ralph Vacciano of Fox Sports who ranked these. And to your point, Bo, he does say the first six games are just terrible. But assuming Denver survives that, there is a real soft middle of the schedule that could put them on a real run from weeks 7 to 15. So
14: the Cleveland Browns have an easy schedule too, Ralph. I wouldn't put them at number one.
11: Well, at number six, he's got the Buffalo Bills. At seven, the New England Patriots. At eight, the Jacksonville Jaguars. At nine, the Chicago Bears. At 10, the Houston Texans. 11, the Cincinnati Bengals.
13: Where are my guys?
11: Higher or lower for Cincinnati at 11?
13: Okay. Look, I know sometimes they're near and dear to our heart. They're right down the road. They've got our guy at quarterback. They're incredibly fun to watch. If you take injury concern out of it, and I know that you can't do that because they've been banged up for the majority of the last 4 or 5 years. But if you take that out of it and you just look at their team on our lads and you just look at their schedule, you tell me how this, like, this is the AFC North team you could have at five and I don't think I'd have a problem with it. I don't really have any issue with their roster at all. And neither does Joe Burrow. They, to me, look like a team that's ready to go make a run at a Super Bowl. So I would have Cincinnati higher. I think they're better than New England. I think they're better than Buffalo. And again, I'm viewing them as they are right now, healthy. They're a healthy football team right now. To me, I don't know that there's a team in the AFC that I would have over them as it stands right now.
14: I would have the Bengals higher, too. Especially, and I get why people will knock the Bengals, because maybe if Joe Burrow has a history of injuries, but right now he's healthy, and you put the Denver Broncos at number one, who have a quarterback that has some ouchy concerns at the moment. So you can't knock the Cincinnati Bengals when you're giving another team the credit. So yeah, the Bengals right now with that easy, we liked the Bengals before we saw their schedule.
13: Yeah.
14: And then to find out they have the third easiest schedule or something like that in the NFL, they have to be higher than 11.
13: When we did schedule game with them, Reese, I think we ended up like 13-4 and 12-5 with them.
14: Yeah, you and JP were 13-4. I was 12-5.
13: Yeah. Like, that's how easy the schedule is. And he actually writes it in there. They play just two 2025 playoff teams over the last 14 weeks, the Bengals do.
11: Pat's there. At number 12, again, this is from Fox Sports, the Kansas City Chiefs. At 13, the San Francisco 49ers. At 14, the Green Bay Packers. At 15, the Detroit Lions. At 16, Ryan Baker's favorite quarterback, Justin Herbert, and the Los Angeles Chargers. Higher or lower for LAC at 16?
13: I would have him higher. I like him. I actually, this pains me because I love him. I think the Lions are headed for a bit of a downturn. I think the window came and went, and they're headed for a little bit of a downturn here. So I would have the Chargers better than that. I like them better than Bake does. I would have them right in there in the 10 to 12 range. I think they're better than Jacksonville. I think they're as good as Houston, certainly as good as Houston. I think they're right there. I don't think there's not much difference between them and the Patriots either, quite honestly. The Patriots benefited last year from one of the most advantageous schedules, regular season and postseason, of any team to reach a Super Bowl, truly. So I think that I would have the Chargers higher than they are.
14: I would have the Chargers higher a little bit too, probably in that 12 to 14 range. I did see, Bo, that Florio was talking this morning about how this is a make it or break it year for Justin Herbert. Like, it's time for you to do something here.
13: What does that mean, though? Like, they're not going to trade him. You know what I mean? Like, I guess just from like our perspective, like, it's time for him to like go win a playoff game or whatever. I suppose that part's getting there, but just from the standpoint of, like, they're not going to release him or trade him, right?
14: I wouldn't think so, and I didn't see the whole, I didn't watch the whole clip, obviously, but just interesting that maybe some other people are starting to have my sentiment that I've had all along.
13: Yeah, I think that they're starting to, you know, you get a point in the league where you play 6-7 years, and you're supremely talented, and you have some weapons and some good coaching, like, it's time to go win some games. There's no question.
11: At 17 on this, again, Fox Sports did a power ranking of 32 NFL teams based off of the talent on the roster and their strength of schedule. So you've got Minnesota at 17, the Carolina Panthers at 18, the Giants at 19, Falcons at 20, the Cowboys at 21, Buccaneers 22, Colts 23, Commanders 24, the Steelers at 25. Higher or lower for Pittsburgh at 25?
13: I mean, history would tell us they'll be better just because they never have losing seasons. So, but to me, I mean, we played the game. To me, they scream 7-10, 8-9. is kind of what they screamed to me. So I suppose you could go minimally higher, but not too much. I'm actually surprised they have Washington as low as they do. I feel like Daniels will bounce back a little bit. I've liked their draft. I've liked what they've done with their roster a little bit. I think Indy's too high on this list, especially with, you know, Danny Dimes coming off the injury. That one's a little bit interesting. I think Tampa Bay is going to fall off quite a bit too without Mike Evans, and they're in a little bit of a transition. So I'd probably put Pittsburgh up a little bit, Washington too.
14: I feel like every year people predict Pittsburgh's demise, yet this is still a team that was 10-7 and in the playoffs mm-hmm. last year. McCarthy, I think he's a better coach than people give him credit for. I would have the Steelers higher here. By the way, the Falcons at 20, they're over under win total on the year is 7.5. But like the Browns, they are only favored in two of their games right now.
13: That was the Falcons?
14: Yeah. That kind of tells me the Falcons are in for a rough ride this year. 20's way too high for them.
13: Yeah, it is. I agree with that.
11: We'll just round out the list here. At 26, the Saints, 27, the Titans, 28, the Browns, 29, the Jets, 30, Raiders, 31, Dolphins, 32, Cardinals. Can't go any lower, but higher or lower for Arizona at the final spot.
13: No, Arizona, the Jets, they should be the last two. And then I think it's way too low for the Raiders, especially if Cousins goes. Like, they have some weapons. I think they'll win. They're not going to be bottom third of the league. Cleveland's going to have to prove it, but the schedule is pretty navigable for them. And obviously, everybody's going to have to see what they do at quarterback. But I would have Cleveland better than Tennessee and New Orleans, too. I think Cleveland probably ought to start the year somewhere in the 25-26 range.
14: Yeah, I pretty much agree with all of that, Bo. They should have a tie at the bottom with the Cardinals and the Jets, I believe. Yeah. And I do. I definitely think the Browns are better than the Titans. And I kind of have them and the Saints on a similar plane.
13: Yeah. All right. Coming up next, Iowa State Athletic Director has some thoughts on the Big Ten and the SEC. Is it warranted? We'll get to it coming up next. Bishop and Friends right here on The Fan.
12: A lot of hosts have been on our airways in the past 30 years. Some good, some bad, some really bad. Anyway, sorry for that. The Fan.
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10: From the Logan AC and Heat Services Weather Center.
3: Scattered showers and storms on and off throughout the day today, otherwise mostly cloudy and breezy with temperatures getting into the upper 60s to low 70s. For tonight, we turn mostly cloudy overnight and breezy with lows in the upper 40s. And then Thursday is my pick of the week with mostly sunny skies, breezy winds, and highs in the low 70s. For The Fan, I'm meteorologist Meredith Garfalo with the 10 Weather Impact Forecast.
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13: And we are proudly brought to you and sponsored by our great friends at Diamond Cellar, your true jeweler for nearly 80 years. You were doing the NFL higher, lower there, and we get to the bottom, and I agree with you, Jets and Cardinals at the bottom. Let's say it all goes according to plan, and let's say that Arch has the incredible year, and like his two uncles, he's the first pick in the draft. Do you think he would play for either one of those operations?
11: Just because it would be so hard to tell two franchises no, I think so. You might be able to get away with one, but to say to the Jets and to the Cardinals, kick rocks.
13: Both from a football perspective, are decent landing spots in terms of the weapons. I mean, like, Arizona's got some weapons. They got Jeremiah Love, Marv. They got the tight end. Like, they, you know, Garrett Wilson's with the Jets, Breece Hall. Like, they've got some weaponry. And but it's New just York those ownership
11: probably fire Aaron Glenn.
13: Yes, they would. If they got Manning, for sure they would.
11: Maybe that would be the stipulation.
14: So it was funny. I was thinking, well, I mean, sure, why wouldn't you want to live in Arizona? But Eli said no to the Chargers. I think he would do New York just because of all the opportunities there. And I mean, Eli had a good run. I know it was with the Giants, but he had a great run in New York. And I do think all of the opportunities outside of football that would lay at Arch's feet, they're going to be there no matter where he is.
13: Yeah.
14: But especially in New York.
13: Yeah. Yeah. I mean, his uncle lived there. So, I mean, you'd get kind of the start on all of that. But to Reese's point, yeah, I mean, it was, and Eli just told this story last week. He was on, I want to say, Bussin' with the Boys, the podcast, and talked about how it really wasn't his dad. It was him who said, yeah, I don't want to play there. They had a meeting with the Chargers organization at the time at a Marriott in New Orleans. They ate at the restaurant in the Marriott, which I'm sure is fine. But when you are in New Orleans, to not go eat at one of the iconic New Orleans places is pretty wild, to say the least. And he said that Schottenheimer ownership and A.J. Smith, who was then general manager, just bickered the whole meal. And it really had very little to do with anything other than I just can't trust these guys with my future. And obviously it worked out. He ended up in New York. But yes, in terms of places to live, Carlsbad, California, pretty dang good. La Jolla, pretty dang good. Those are nice places to live with nice views. In fact, I think Drew Brees still lives. I think he made his permanent residence out there. After playing all that time in New Orleans, he went back out to La Jolla, and that's where he's made his permanent house. All right, the Big Ten is spending this week at the Terranea Resort outside of Los Angeles. It's a gorgeous place. The Big Ten and the SEC are driving the bus on this. The Big Ten is having these relatively public meetings in this posh place as a retaliation for the SEC having theirs in Destin in about 2 weeks. This is exactly what this is for. It's all about messaging, all about all of these things. These two conferences are going to decide whatever college football is going forward. Whether it's a 12-team playoff and you stay there, whether it's 16, whether it's 24, they're going to determine the calendar. They're going to determine all of it. And everybody else is kind of just along for the ride. One of those folks who's along for the ride, and quite frankly, a little bit sick of it, is Iowa State Athletic Director Jamie Pollard. Let's listen to his thoughts on the Big Ten and the SEC and all the power they have.
4: It's frustrating because collectively the four conferences created the CSC, and we spent a lot of money. The four commissioners spent a lot of money creating the CSC. And so then to have two of the conferences not want to adhere to it is perplexing to me, because then it's like, well, why did we spend the money? If you didn't want rules, then why did you create this entity? That's what's frustrating to me. The same people that say they want rules only want rules if they don't apply to them. I mean, I said it 3 years ago. Yeah. Let them break away. I would turn it around and say we should break away from them. Let them go. You know, but they have to go in all their sports and see how fun it is to play baseball and softball and track when it's just the 20 of you, you know, and that's what I think we should do. But I'm one person, and you know, that's probably a little more draconian, but that's how I feel about it. Like, let's quit talking about it, quit threatening, go do it. But if you're going to do it, you don't get to just do it in football and then keep all your other sports with us. No, take them all, see how fun it is.
13: So look, his last point, it's kind of refreshing to hear somebody who's not from the Big Ten and the SEC speak like that. In the same breath, it's easy to speak like that when you're the athletic director at Iowa State, because you're never getting invited. You are never going to be the apple of the eye of the Big Ten or the SEC. So when they expand again, if they expand again, you're not a target. The big issue with his comments is, and what this is really coming to, is the CSE, the College Sports Commission, and their ability to have some sort of regulation on rules. I do think it's comedy that he thinks that only the Big Ten and the SEC are ignoring these rules. He currently occupies space in a conference that has Texas Tech, which is probably the preeminent spender in the NIL era. He's also putting the ACC in the same boat as him, and in the ACC is Miami, which is one of the biggest spenders in this. And they're not following the rules either. In fact, Miami tampered with Darian Mensah while he was at Duke. So he's casting slings and arrows at the two power conferences without having any sort of self-awareness of the conference he's in and the people that he's trying to say we're in the same company with, because they're doing the same things. So in the end, I'm kind of with him on, hey, it's not sustainable for us to be in this the way that you guys are. And I'm kind of cool with the guy finally saying, hey, maybe we ought to split away from them. But at the same time, it's complete double talk when you lump yourself in with conferences that have two of the biggest teams benefiting from this process.
11: I also hope he's not saying, I hope he's just saying this as an expression of his frustration with how things are going and doing some posturing. Because when you get into a room and you say kind of those, when you have those kinds of conversation, I think back to Ryan Day a couple of weeks ago when he was on with us and how he talked about having conversations in the Big Ten individually in individual silos. And when you get into those kind of rooms and you have statements like that, it doesn't push forward conversation. You just kind of make it contentious, because you think Tony Petitti's going to sit back and be like, you know, you might have a point. Like, you say bleep me, I say bleep you too. Feels like how those conversations go when it gets contentious like that. But I certainly understand Pollard's frustration. It just feels like when you're having, hopefully they get together at some point, all of them, and have meaningful conversations. ADs, decision makers from the Big 12, from the SEC, maybe the SEC and the Big 10 are shutting enough people out to where he has to have this kind of a outburst publicly. because he just feels like we're not being heard. But I would hope for the betterment of college athletics, and that includes the Olympic sports. They're getting together in rooms and having meaningful conversation, not stuff like this, because this just feels like bickering.
14: I understand his frustration because the other two are leading everything. Mm-hmm. And he also talks about, we spend a lot of money in this, more wasteful money. Like, what are we doing? Like, don't ever ask me for another dime as a fan. When you continue to admit that you're wasting money or blatantly putting it out there and throwing it in everyone's face that you're spending all this money, I would just tell him, careful what he wishes for, because if the Big Ten and SEC do split off and they go do their own thing, I'm guessing your piece of the pie just got a lot smaller, because their piece of the pie just got a lot bigger, because that's where people are going to throw the TV dollars for football, because that's where a majority of the good football programs reside right now. So just be careful, because you may get your own little conferences, your own little title game and tournament, and maybe you'll even win at Iowa State, but will anyone give a damn?
13: Not people outside of Ames. No, I picked up on that too, Bake. That notion of, we spent a lot of money on all this stuff, and it's like, how much? It's all fun coupons, isn't it? None of it matters. It's not my money.
14: Their money, yeah. What do they care?
13: It's just
14: care?
13: Like Terranea, all this stuff. Like, it's all just fun coupons. It doesn't matter.
14: It's kind of crazy too.
13: Gross.
14: That these universities with state on the name can just go spend public money however they want.
13: Yeah, in perpetuity, apparently. Get Jake's take on all of this in 2 minutes. Bishop and Friends, right here on the Fan.
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5: Let me introduce you to a man with a magnificent salt and pepper beard. A man who's currently roasting lamb on a spit. A man who runs the Rocky River Greek Festival. That man is Jake Trotter.
6: Indeed it is, and he joins on the Brian Heating Cooling Systems Fan Guest Hotline. So, you are a senior national college football reporter at ESPN. Were you made aware of, how were you made aware, or maybe you weren't, that the Big Ten was conducting their media meetings where they were, when they were?
7: Yeah, I think I knew probably a couple months ago. I mean, they have been, you know, they've done this every year. Unlike the SEC, they just don't do media.
6: Right.
7: They've never done media before. So they meet, but it's, I don't want to say it's clandestine. It's just not public. In the SEC, conversely, you know, they are in the news because they have people talking and, you know, they smartly make it, you know, an advertising opportunity. So this, I think this is in part a response to that by the Big Ten. So I knew that it was going to be potentially different than what it had been before, even last year. And that's why we had people out there covering it, because we knew that people were going to talk, including the commissioner of the league.
6: Yeah. So the reason I asked, and you'd laid it out perfectly, 100% correct. Yes, the SEC is going to have theirs in 2 weeks. It'll be in Destin at the Sandestin Resort. They invite the entire Southern media to it. And as you know, Jake, the entire Southern media will show up. They'll all be there. Paul will be there doing his show and the rest of it. The Big Ten, which is a conference rooted in the Midwest, now I acknowledge they have four schools on the West Coast now, chose to do theirs at the Terranea Resort, which is a 5-star resort on the coast in Southern California. How does that land for you?
7: It's like last year, you know, having your Big Ten media days in Las Vegas. It was pretty much what you would expect. It was a paltry attendance by the media, because it's hard to get to Vegas for, you know, people who cover Penn State and State College, or, you know, Maryland, or, you know, anybody, essentially really anybody. I mean, even the California, the West Coast schools, it's not super close to Vegas unless you're like in LA. So yeah, they don't do that to make it convenient for the media. I think they do it because of what you laid out. It's a nice place to hang out for everybody for the weekend, for the week. Yeah. That's kind of what the thinking is. And you would probably know better than I, like, I don't, did they publicize it with, you know, any of the beat reporters that there was going to be, you know, this opportunity to talk to Petiti among others?
6: I don't think so.
7: I don't think so either. I knew about it, but I don't think most people knew that, you know, like Wade, for example, was going to talk about steadying the ship at Michigan and stuff like that.
6: No, I don't think so. I think it was like, and I think in a way it's set up to be pretty, it's kind of like NFL owners meetings. It's kind of the way they're doing it. Cause that's, you know, those are at posh 5-star resorts and, in spectacular locations. And that's the same thing here. And it's just a tough one. And, to, you know, you think about the constituency of people that listening to this show, the people that, and you kind of hang in this area in terms of the teams that you talk about, just at Penn State, you do Michigan, you do Ohio State, Notre Dame, these type of places. It's just a tough pill to swallow when you cry poor on everything and then you behave this way outwardly. It's a tough pill for people to swallow.
7: No, absolutely. There's a lot of that going on. And By the way, did I say Wade? I meant to say Ward.
6: Yeah, Ward Manuel. Yeah,
7: yeah, Ward. Yeah, I mean, it's strange. I mean, I don't understand some of the thinking behind it. Like, if it were me and I was trying to get, you know, my league written about as much as possible, I would try to make it as accessible as possible for people that cover the league. And that's just not at, you know, plush resorts in Southern California. And it's not at the Mandalay Bay in Las Vegas. It's just really hard, you know, given some of the budget constraints that everybody's dealing with, to make it to some of those places. So, I mean, like, you know, we'll be there, but, you know, Radio Row is not going to be extensive in Las Vegas for Big Ten Media Days.
6: No. No, it's not. So the execution, I think we can say you and I would both agree, is a borderline fail in terms of what they're trying to do to get their messaging out in the best way possible. How about the actual message itself? I was actually optimistic a little bit that Ryan said yesterday that it's debatable whether a 24-team is best for Ohio State. You can go back and forth on that, but certainly it's best for the conference and great for college football in general. I don't know that I agree with him on the last part of it. I certainly at least agree with him on the first part that it's debatable. It's best for Ohio State. Ohio State's going to come out of this unaffected. They're going to make this thing every single year.
7: Ohio State.
6: It's not about them at all.
7: No matter what.
6: So the question is, should Ohio State care about the seventh best team in the Big Ten?
7: No, I don't think they should care either way. But so this is basically the argument, correct me if I'm wrong, that Petitti was making. And like, they've been making this kind of behind the scenes for really like a year and a half. I mean, I started hearing about 24 teams. I feel like, yeah, maybe a year ago, maybe it was a year ago I started hearing about it. But
6: yeah,
7: essentially the argument has been, an argument was by Petitti, who really hasn't talked about it directly. He's kind of talked about it through other channels and coaches and administrators in the league. But essentially, you know, we should want more teams in the postseason. And he said, I don't understand why this is not more popular in college football. We never had to make this case in Major League Baseball. Mm-hmm. But I mean, 24, that's a lot of teams that are just going to have no shot to win the national championship.
6: It's a lot of bad TV shows. And that's what this is really all about, right? It's how do we create more TV shows for our partners so that this playoff can be opened up beyond ESPN and we can make more money, because we have to find money because none of us are going to take a pay cut. That's my read on it.
7: That's what this is about.
6: That's exactly what it's about.
7: It's not about, they will give you other reasons, but there's really no other reason. This is just about generating more revenue. And so, more playoff games equals more revenue. Not that we think it's better for the sport, because that thinking has gone out the window decades ago. You know, UCLA would not be in the Big Ten if we were thinking about what was best, you know, for the sport and for student athletes, et cetera. This is about everybody keeping the contracts that they have and making, you know, more money than they already do, especially now since they have to, you know, cut a pie, slice of the pie for the players. I like, the one thing I did like is he said plan B is 12,
6: yeah,
7: not 16. So let's just keep it at 12.
6: Fine.
7: Like, fine. Hopefully that's what ends up happening. Because the other thing I don't like is the constantly moving the goalpost in the postseason. So 1 year it's going to be 4, then 8, then 16, 24, back to 16. Can we just have like some continuity in college football, like for like at least 5 years before we try to change it again? Cause that's what it feels like. It's just, everything is going to change so rapidly, so frequently, that we're going to lose, you know, any semblance of continuity, which I think you need for the credibility of the game. Right.
6: I couldn't agree with you more. Yeah. Give me 7 years of a 12 team playoff so I can get used to it. Get the calendar fixed.
7: Or, you know what? Go to
6: solve the things that you can solve.
7: Keep it there. Yeah.
6: Fine.
7: Keep it,
6: I guess. I don't want 24, but whatever. No. Pick a path and stick with it. We put polls up all the time, Jake. There's not a single one of our polls that we put up. And again, it's just a Columbus, Ohio, and we're viewing everything through a scarlet and gray lens. But there's not a single poll we've put up that has anybody saying 24 is the best. That's always the fourth option. Nobody wants it around here. And I suppose I question, like, I'm very curious, and you've been to some of these outposts, and there's some comments from the Iowa State Athletic Director about maybe we should, you know, break away from the Big Ten and the SEC, let them do their own thing, that type of thing.
7: Okay.
6: You've been to Ames. Does that change the end of their season if they're the 20 seed in a 2014 playoff?
7: I don't sense there's like a great clamor for 24, even from the people that would theoretically benefit from it. Do you?
6: No. In fact, I could argue, one of the things he's arguing is, oh, well, and this is the type of game he's talking about. Now all of a sudden, Iowa, Minnesota is going to matter more.
7: Great.
6: Buddy, like they play for a bronze pig. It's mattered for 100 years, no matter what those records are. I don't think being the 20 seed versus being the 19 seed is going to change their give a damn for that game.
7: Correct. And the other part of it is by going to 12 and making conference championships meaningful, although we've devalued those now too, there are a lot of games that matter from the perspective of the playoff that didn't before.
6: Yes.
7: Especially in the non-Big Ten, non-SEC conferences. And those conferences are already getting the at-large berths anyway. So they've got their own meaningful games. But if you win the Big 12, you get in. Like that makes Iowa State versus Kansas State big if the teams are in the conference title race. So, again, and here's my other issue, too. Like, as soon as it goes to 24, guess what's going to happen, Bo? Then we're going to hear 30. Then we're going to 32. Then we're going to, like, 60. Yeah. I mean, nobody was clamoring for the NCAA tournament to get expanded from 64. What is it now? 76? Can't even remember.
6: Went from 64 to 68 to 76. Nobody wanted any of it.
7: Nobody wants any of it. It's like we're taking things that work and we're breaking them because of what? More money.
6: Got to find money somewhere, buddy. All right, pal. Well, I think we solved a lot of problems today.
7: You don't want to, you know, I talked Cavs collapse last night.
6: I did that off the top. It was pretty brutal.
7: I don't think I've ever seen a basketball collapse like that before. I mean, that was unreal.
6: You knew it was coming though, right? I could feel it. Even when they got to 13, I'm like, they're cooked.
7: Call a timeout, like James Harden off the floor. I mean, anything. They didn't do anything.
6: Nothing. No, just watched it. We'll see you, buddy.
7: Bye.
6: There he goes. Jake Trotter, senior college football reporter at ESPN on the Bryan Heating Cooling Systems Fan Guest Hotline. We'll do Thing or Not a Thing up next. Bishop and Friends right here on The Fan.
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30: NHL's free agency begins Wednesday, July 1st. Aaron Portsline's reporting that Boone Jenner fired his agent earlier in the week. Quote, The Athletic recently learned from multiple sources close to Jenner that he's fired his longtime agent, Joe Resnick, of Top Shelf Sports Management, after the better part of two decades together. Jenner is now repped by agent Pat Morris of Newport Sports Management. An interesting move to make only 6 weeks before he can hit free agency. He joins fellow Jackets Sean Monahan and Eric Goodbranson in Morris's portfolio. End quote. Thing or not a thing?
6: Well, I was going to say not a thing until the last sentence, and that leads me to believe potentially it feels like maybe he'll come back. Is that the way that I would read that, or do you read anything into that, Bake? You're far more closely tied to this than I am.
31: No, I don't read anything into that other than he's friends with those guys, and they talk about their agents, and maybe this agent is doing some things that Boone likes more than his other agent, or maybe Boone just figures it's time to switch things up here. He's been with this guy for a while, and he's heading into a big offseason. I don't think this is a thing at all, and I feel like the bigger piece of Porty's story here was that maybe possibly looks like Boone Jenner is on his way out of Columbus. And I've kind of felt that that's the way it was going to go. I think this is going to be very similar to how Nick Foligno left, mm-hmm. where the front office views him as something less than what the player views that he is, and he thinks he can go somewhere else and be more. The greatest run you ever had in franchise history, Boone Jenner was playing on the fourth line. This year, mm-hmm. when you were playing your best hockey, he was your fourth line center. So if Boone Jenner wants to come back and be the Columbus Blue Jackets fourth line center and take fourth line center money, maybe they can get a deal done. I'm guessing Boone feels he's got more in the tank than that. And that's why I think and have thought all along that this was going to be a parting of ways for these two.
6: I mean, he was a 30 goal scorer 10 years ago. I mean, he played 67 games last year. I mean, he's a captain. He's a franchise, one of those franchise legends. Certainly people are always going to know, and that's going to be an immortality to that. But yeah, it does feel like it's run its course here a little bit.
30: Over the weekend, the team of Captain Mike King, Brad Adam, Lee Albardi, Alex Stanley, and former number one overall pick Ben Simmons won Sport Fishing Championship's Blue Marlin Open down in the Bahamas. Huh. Simmons is a part owner of the South Florida Sails, and according to the Sport Fishing Championship's website, quote, across 3 days of competition in Walker's Cay, the Sails stacked up 2,900 points behind six Blue Marlin releases. The 29-year-old Simmons last played in the NBA in 2025 with the LA Clippers, but he grew up a fishing enthusiast in Australia.
6: I missed the beginning. This is the Ben Simmons.
30: Yeah. Former number one overall pick.
6: I'll be damned.
31: The next Magic Johnson, Ben Simmons.
6: Simmons. Oh, my God. And he's only 29?
30: Yep.
6: I'm sorry. Continue.
30: Well, he bought the Sails in 2025. He told ESPN, quote, I've always believed that investing in what you love means you have a responsibility to help move it forward. Sports fishing has given me incredible experiences, and SFC is creating a platform that treats offshore fishing like the elite sport it is, end quote. Thing or not a thing.
6: Just don't think about it. What do you think Ben Simmons' career earnings are?
30: $100 million.
31: I was going to say more than that, probably like $150 million.
6: Can I interest you in 200?

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1: Part of his career. I don't know if people will remember that, but he was.
2: This is not a thing to me for two reasons. One, I've never even heard of this sport fishing championship. And the other is Ben Simmons. Like, nothing Ben Simmons does moves the needle for me. And it probably hasn't in a long time. And that's probably not fair, Bo. And maybe injuries derailed him a little bit in this. And he was a big deal way back when. But it's been a long time since Ben Simmons really mattered.
1: Yeah.
3: After being dumped by the Saudis, Liv Golf.
1: You got to do the last one, Reese. I'm sorry.
3: All right. Appropriate intervened. On First Friday.
1: Your last one, we got to do. We got to pay homage.
3: Schlitz beer is about to be brewed for the last time. The Wisconsin Brewing Company, with permission from Schlitz's owner, Pabst, announced it'll brew a final 80-barrel batch Saturday, May 23rd. The batch will be brewed using Schlitz's specifications dating back to 1948. The company was founded in 1849 in Milwaukee before later expanding, and at one time it was America's largest brewer. Pabst Brewing Company stopped brewing Schlitz months ago. The last batch is going to be available for pre-order May 23rd on Wisconsin Brewing Company's website. You'll be available to purchase it, or I guess pick up your pre-orders, on June 27th. Thing or not a thing?
1: This is a massive thing. I worked for a beer distributor 2 years in college. This was one of the, we were primarily Anheuser-Busch, but it was rural Montana. So we had a lot of different beers that we would distribute, and Schlitz was one of them. They were in that same kind of category as like Schmitz. You guys probably don't even remember these beers. There's like Hams, Schmitz, Schlitz, Rainier.
3: Is Hams Cincinnati?
1: I don't know. I just remember seeing the carton of them, like the 12-pack box that they were in. And I remember Schlitz, absolutely. And didn't they have a great ad about maybe 10, 15 years ago with Will Ferrell? Wasn't that his ad where he's cracking the beer? I think that's a Schlitz ad. Reflog does it all the time. He uses it. I think there's a Will Ferrell ad with Schlitz beer. But this is a sad day, man. This is a sad day. I used to love these kind of, and these guys are at one point a massive beer, but yeah, it's sad. That's a sad one. I like these little breweries.
2: I feel like I always used to get Schlitz and Blatz confused. We had a buddy that would drink Blatz all the time and talk about drinking Blatz back in the day. I don't even remember if by the time I turned 21 here, you could get Schlitz. I don't think I've ever had one. I will say this. This kind of makes me, this Saturday, want to get on the website and try to order some of this.
1: Yeah. It was Old Milwaukee was the Will Ferrell.
2: Old Milwaukee.
1: We used to call it Old Mud. Like, that was one that was out there, too. But there were so many of those great ones. And when I go home in the summer, like, and you guys probably have no point of reference on this, but there was, like, Rainier beer and Olympia.
2: I don't know that one.
1: Beer. They're both were really, really cool ones. And they're ones that went away and are now kind of back a little bit, just for a little bit of the nostalgia play. Who remembers a Löwenbräu? Do you remember a Löwenbräu?
2: Oh, I've had Löwenbräus before. Those weren't bad. A good German beer. Good.
1: That's very good. Yeah. There were so many cool ones back then.
2: They were like a light blue color, correct?
1: They were beautiful branding with a prancing lion on the label. Very, very cool. We'll do a little Hey Guys coming up next. Bishop and Friends right here on The Fan.
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19: Good morning, I'm Eric Reeser. The 50th anniversary of the Memorial Tournament will kick off 2 weeks from tomorrow at Muirfield Village. This morning, Rory McIlroy, PGA Championship winner Aaron Rise, Xander Schauffele, and Jordan Spieth made it official, joining the 70-golfer field June 1st up in Dublin. In basketball last night, the Knicks beat the Cavs 115-104 in overtime in Game 1 of the Eastern Conference Finals. Cleveland blew a 22-point fourth-quarter lead, one of the biggest in NBA postseason history. New York's going to host Game 2 tomorrow night at 8. Game 2 in the West is tonight at 8:30. Oklahoma City will host San Antonio down one game to none. In baseball today, the Clippers and Louisville Bats will resume Tuesday's runout at 12:05 over at Huntington Park. The game was tied at 3 in the eighth. Both teams will play their regularly scheduled game later in the afternoon. And the NFL owners are meeting this week in Orlando. Earlier today, they approved expanding the international series from 8 games in 2026 to at least 10 international games in 2027. The Browns won't go overseas in 26, and you'll be able to hear every Cleveland football game right here on The Fan, Ohio's sports destination.
17: We'll read your emails on the air, but we won't tell you where to send them. Hey, we're not doing all the work for you. This is Bishop and Friends.
20: All right, we'll get to your hey guys in just a second. I went down a rabbit hole in my own mind on the Schlitz thing, and I decided to write down off the top of my head every beer that we distributed at the beer distributor I worked with out of Conrad, Montana, my 2 years in college. So we were Anheuser-Busch predominantly, but it was smaller, so we also had Miller products and then some independents. And the big competitor was Coors and Coors Light, which is a shame because those were my guys, was Coors and Coors Light. But we did have some of the Miller products, which so here was, this was just off the top of my head. I don't even know how many of these still exist and how many of these are just variations of the same beer, just with different labeling. These are all the ones I wrote down. Old Milwaukee, Schlitz, Schmitz, Hams, PBR, Henry Weinhart's, High Life, Miller Genuine Draft, Miller Red, Miller Light, Bud Light, Mick Light, Michelob, Mick Ultra, Budweiser, Bud Ice, Red Dog, Ice House, Busch, Busch Light, Natural Ice, Natty Light. That's the full, that's every, and there's probably some I'm forgetting, but that's the, we had every one of those. How inefficient is that from a business? Like, to have
19: who's
20: that many
19: buying
20: brands?
19: Natural Ice in Montana?
20: Natty Light was just cheaper. So the number one seller was always Busch and Busch Light. That was the one that we sold the most of. Bud Light and then Busch and Busch Light were the two that we sold the most of. And then Natty Light was just another version of that. It was just,
19: Then there's, you know, Natty Ice, though, but that's like a step above.
20: I don't know what
19: that's if you're trying to have a night.
20: Is there a slightly more alcohol?
19: Yes.
20: Do they still make Bud Ice and Natty Ice?
19: Not that I know of.
21: So Bud Ice used to have the penguin on the bottle cap.
20: You're exactly right.
21: And we used to have some time with that. When I was 18, 19, my cousin in Hilliard had an apartment right across from a drive-thru that's still there. And they used to sell cases of Bud Ice for $11.99. And boy, did we have some times with that. And then the other one, Ice House.
20: Ice House.
21: That was a favorite back in the day. That was pretty good beer.
20: I think it was just Budweiser.
21: Well, I like Budweiser, so.
20: Yeah, that was just what it was. It was kind of all the same. I don't even know how many of those still exist. But I remember, like, Michelob used to be, like, the highest end of it, and then Michelob Light. This was before Mick Ultra came into play. Mick Ultra hadn't annihilated the rest of Michelob at that point. But, yeah, a lot of good ones there.
21: And MGD, then Miller Light came along and ruined that, I think. And Miller Genuine Draft used to be
20: Miller Genuine
21: big-time beer.
20: Yeah, so there was, in the old days, if memory serves, it was Miller High Life, and then Miller Light came in the, you know, late 70s, early 80s, and just took off. That's the taste great, less filling, all of that. And then Miller Red was kind of their answer to that.
21: I'd never heard Miller Red.
20: Yeah, Miller Red, and then MGD, and then High Life. Somehow High Life, which was my dad's favorite his whole life, and now not as much. And my dad is a have-a-beer-every-day guy. I've never seen him drunk in my life. I've never seen him drunk in private or drunk in public, but I've seen him have a beer every day of his life the entire time I've known him. Sometimes two, never three.
21: So what's he drink now?
20: PBR.
21: Okay.
19: What was your best seller? Do you remember?
20: Busch Light.
19: Okay.
20: We sold
19: absolute best, like.
20: Oh.
19: Okay.
20: Every convenience store, you could do a whole end cap of Busch Light that we would stack up in various designs. Head for the mountains of Busch. Yep. That's it. Busch Light. Bud Light was right there, too. Those were the two that were the biggest. But we did a lot of groceries. Like the bars, it was Bud Light, but the grocery stores was Busch Light. The convenience stores was Busch Light. They'd crush that. Absolutely crush it. And then one of them, it might have been, I can't remember. It was either Schmitz. I think it was Schmitz. In hunting season would have like these fish and like deer packaging
21: Well, that's Busch Light.
19: Busch Light does that too.
20: But does Busch do that
19: they
20: now?
19: Do Busch Light do that camo now? Cans.
20: Yeah, yeah, yeah. That type of stuff. Like those always took off in hunting season in the fall.
21: They also do, Busch Light does like four different, at least they did last year or 2 years ago, like four different fish. And like three of them were easy to get. The fourth one was hard to find around here. So people were like on a mission to collect them all.
20: Yeah. Three's weighing in. Michelob Golden Draft Light in Minnesota was king. My grandpa from Florida would come visit and be in heaven. Michelob was, that's the big time there. I remember in college, it was like, yeah, we were like working at a golf course. Yeah, we can afford Michelob now. We can afford Michelob, $7 for a six pack. We could actually afford it. That was a, I don't even know if like Michelob and Michelob Golden still exist.
19: I had a Mich Ultra over the weekend at Sonic Temple because the options were Michelob Ultra, Bud Light, Budweiser. And I'm not a Bud Light drinker. And all I wanted was, I was fiending for a Miller Lite so bad.
20: Yeah.
19: They're just not good beers.
20: Well, they're just beer. They just traditionally beer flavored beer. The first time I remember something tasting different was Fat Tire. When I was like in college, it was like, oh, this is a little different. And then there was a brewery in Missoula that was just starting that was called, I want to say it was Big Sky Brewing. And they did Moose Drool. And it was kind of their version.
19: Great name for a beer.
20: Which is a great name. Great logo, too. Their version of it was of Fat Tire was Moose Drool. And those started to take off a little bit. That's 25 years ago. Now, you know, there's all sorts of craft stuff out there.
21: Can we like go grab a six pack right now
20: makes
21: and each of us
20: to.
21: Have a beer?
20: Makes you want to, doesn't it?
21: Like I want a Bud Ice or an Ice House right now.
19: You do?
20: Be pretty good if we could do it.
19: Get your tall boy 311.
20: That's exactly right. All right, time for a little hey guys. Hit it, fellas.
17: Nothing is off limits. Your participation is required. Just use the hashtag hey guys and ask anything you want. Do it now.
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19: All right, so we're getting a bunch on the YouTube chat, so thanks to everybody for chiming in. Also at 971BFS. I'll start with this one I just saw from Husky. Hey guys, if you could only have one bourbon for the rest of your life, what would it be?
21: A Cruel Life. That's what that is.
20: Yeah. I mean, there's so many. I guess I'll just go the nostalgia play here. And I love High Bank's version of bourbon that they've got going right now is spectacular and all of that. The reason I got into bourbon was Blanton's. That's the reason I got into it. I was a Johnny Walker Black on the rocks guy for a long time, and a buddy of mine in the South said, why don't you try this? And this is 20 years ago, and this that he had was Blanton's, and I looked at the bottle, and I looked at the little horse on the head, and I thought, that looks pretty cool. And then I tried it, and I went, yeah, that hits. That works. So I guess I would go back to the original. My favorite one is that I've had and have owned through the years, Elmer T. Lee has always been a favorite of mine through the years. And there's some things in life that are worth it when you get your hands on it. And Pappy Van Winkle 20-year bourbon is probably about as good as you can get, but I'm not going to spend $3,000 a bottle for it. So those would be some of the ones that are in the mix.
21: So there's so many good ones out there, and Bo, I've got a pretty good collection right now on the top of my fridge, but I would have to say if I can only do one the rest of my life of the ones I've had, I'm going Eagle Rare.
20: That's your baby. By the way, Threes has had Moose Drool. He's had it. This is also, we have a hey guys from a linebacker coach at Ohio State. Sports beer or post yard work beer? Which one is better?
19: Post yard work beer. Because you've accomplished something. You've won.
20: Go ahead, Bake. Weigh in.
21: I don't love yard work. That's one of the reasons I live in a condo. Shame. And I
20: take yard out of it.
21: It does nothing post-work for
20: beer.
21: Like
19: post-mo beer.
21: We used to play basketball all the time and then go crush beers or softball and beers. Mm-hmm. So I'm going the sports beer.
20: It's because you haven't worked a lot of hard days like I did on the Ponderosa. This has been an easy, really smooth, no real heavy lifting.
21: I've been a brick and block mason my whole life. That's what I did growing up. Come on now.
20: Those beers had to taste pretty damn good. Day laying brick and block, that has to taste pretty good.
21: They just don't mean as much to me, I guess. I don't have as many fond memories as I do with the sports
20: beer. I got you. I think any summer work cold beer at the end of the day is pretty damn undefeated. I think that's the best beer. And in that beer, what I want is a beer-flavored beer. That's what I want. I don't want something that I need a spoon to eat. I don't want anything like that. I want a light beer, American Pilsner beer. That's what I want. And those are undefeated after hard, long days of work. Like a post-harvest August beer. Jeez, that hits nice. Or my God, I was just telling this to NBC the other day. I spent a whole summer just picking rock. I just drove around in a tractor with a front-end loader, loaded it with rock, and then drove it to rock piles all summer. I spent another entire summer just fixing fence. I just drove around on a four-wheeler and fixed fence for an entire summer. That's all I did. And I'll tell you what, after those days, now, Uncle Kel was a great man, and every once in a while, he'd give you a little high life when you're 16 years old. Who gets hurt?
21: I will say this. I think my favorite beer is airport beer because of what's coming usually. That means you're on vacation or going somewhere, so I love airport
20: beach
21: beer.
20: Beach beer is good. The beach beer is good, too.
21: Can we send a hey, guys, back to the linebacker coach?
20: Sure. Yeah, he's listening.
21: And say, hey, guys, who are you recruiting today? Who are we visiting?
20: Can he just have a life? It's May. Can he just enjoy his day?
19: What does he think about the situational beer? Or is he a... After
20: we'll get his answer. Okay. I'll get his answer in the break. Sports beer, work beer. We'll get his answer in the break. We'll continue with your Hey Guys questions. Bishop and Friends right here on The Fan.
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22: One of the great pitchers in Reds history had a milestone performance on this day, May 20th, 1945. The pitcher, Bucky Walters, the right-hander who, along with Paul Derringer, led the Reds pitching staff for many years and made it the best in the National League. In 1939, Walters was so good, he won the pitching triple crown. He led the league in wins, strikeouts, and ERA, and won the Most Valuable Player Award, the only Reds pitcher to do so. And his milestone on this date? Well, it happened at the plate. He homered twice in one game, the only Reds pitcher in the 20th century to accomplish that. On this May 20th, 1945, this date in Reds baseball.
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24: From the Logan AC and Heat Services Weather Center.
29: Scattered showers and storms on and off throughout the day today. Otherwise, mostly cloudy and breezy with temperatures getting into the upper 60s to low 70s. For tonight, we turn mostly cloudy overnight and breezy with lows in the upper 40s. And then Thursday is my pick of the week with mostly sunny skies, breezy winds, and highs in the low 70s. For The Fan, I'm meteorologist Meredith Garfalo with the 10 Weather Impact Forecast.
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20: 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Some of your favorite fan personalities will be there. 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Nephew Tyvus, Man, Timmy, Reese, they'll all be there. Adam King will be there. Nicole Sheeran will be there. Every participant gets a finisher's medal, a race shirt, free photos, awesome gifts from Logan Services. 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I did get the answer from Threes. His favorite, this is perfect how he worded this. Post yard work, full of grass clippings, talking trash to the work, taking domain over the land with a frosted beer victory. It's a great one.
21: It's awesome how he put it.
20: Beer. Tyler on social said, so your favorite scene in Shawshank was the bucket of suds after tarring the roof. And I responded, yes, that's one of them. Also, any scene not involving the sisters is fine. I'll do all of those. I'm for all of those. Go ahead, Reese.
19: We'll head back to the YouTube chat. With this weekend being Memorial Day weekend, Phil asks, hey, guys, fiance and I are headed up to Chicago. Got any recommendations for the weekend? He says he's a big steakhouse guy, but bars are also welcome.
20: God almighty, man. Chicago.
19: I think he's going to Wrigley for a game.
20: Okay. Well, then he'll be in a, he'll be great. I apologies, Fish and Mike and AR and everybody that has Chicago roots at the station, but I think Chicago is the most unnavigable city in America. So that, I don't mean to rain on your parade, but I've never been there where the traffic isn't a disaster. You can't get anywhere in any sort of time. If you're going to Wrigleyville, I've only been there once. You can throw a stone down almost any block in Chicago and have a great meal. So I'm probably the wrong guy to ask for this. Like when I went there last summer, I'm texting Fish and I'm texting Mike, like, give me something, a place to eat with the kids for the families. And they gave us some great ones. We did, I mean, it's a kind of a fast casual, but like Portillo's, which is a Chicago staple. And then Mike put me on to Barnaby's, which was a great pizza joint that we did in the northern suburbs. But for steak, I mean, just go to Michigan Avenue. There's a probably throw a stone and hit six great steak places there. If the weather's great, Wrigley's awesome. I watch the Dodgers play there. The only reason I know the Cubs won is I was on the same train as Ronnie Woo Woo, and he just kept saying, Cubs woo, Cubs woo, Cubs woo. That's the only reason I could tell you who won or who lost the game. I have no recollection of how it happened. And it wasn't because we were bombed. We were playing mound ball in the outfield in the bleachers, sucking down old styles, and I don't even know that I couldn't tell you anything that happened in the baseball game I went to there.
21: I'm not the right person for this either, because I haven't spent a lot of time in Chicago. Most of my time in Chicago was through the airport or working, and we didn't have a lot of time. So I think the one thing, though, if I went to Chicago, I would make sure I went to a Chicago place for pizza. Like a Lou Malnati's, or, you know, one of those places that's just there, and make sure I had some of that.
20: The original Uno's, I've eaten there. It's downtown. That's a really cool experience. It's very, very good. JP, the great Joshua Perry, listening and saying maple and ash, if you want to, on a steakhouse front, it's elite. Maple and ash. So hopefully that pointed you in the right direction on that. Thank you, JP.
19: Back to the YouTube chat. Scotty asks, hey, guys, in the heavy rain, are you a sit in your car and wait it out guy, pack an umbrella type of guy, or throw up the hoodie and sprint to the door?
20: It's all about the time and place and where I got to get. So I will wait it out till the last minute, and then I'm throw something over my head and run. I find that if I'm trying to get an umbrella out, I almost get just as wet doing that as I do just making the run from where I'm parking to where I'm trying to go. So I would probably be the run guy. I'd be the wait it out. My protocol would be wait it out, judge proximity, the distance between where I am and where I'm going, try to do the mental math of how wet am I going to get in these amount of steps, and then be able to kind of sort that out. And by the way, Three's weighing in saying, walk through the rain, be a man. Listen, buddy, I what hair I have left is coiffed. Like, I got it. If I get this thing soaking wet, I'm not going to be camera ready in any way, shape, or form.
21: So I'm definitely not an umbrella guy, and unless for some reason I'm going somewhere like a wedding, a funeral, or something where I have to be dressed nice. Mm-hmm. That's the only time I'm even worrying about it and maybe throwing something over my head. Usually, let's just go. It is what it is. Like, chances are I'm not so far away that I'm going to get soaked where I can't handle it. So just get out and go.
19: I'm not against using an umbrella. Usually it's a raincoat, but you just trust the 10 weather impact forecast. If you're going to sit in your car, you can wait it out. But if it's going to keep raining on you, I think you're just putting the coat on and sprinting.
20: There is not one. There are a few things in life than when you have youth sports and you're in the middle of a rain delay, not a lightning delay, but a rain delay, or a lightning delay that turns into a rain delay. Bob and I experienced this Saturday in Canton when our kids were playing in the lacrosse tournament up there. And you're sitting in the car and you pull up the phone and you look at the live radar and you just see, like, as much green as the Slimer and Ghostbusters. And you just go, okay, I guess where we're at here is we're just going to get really wet. Mm-hmm. That's just where we're at. And then you just got to resign to go do it and take it on, and away you go.
19: I got this. So I saw this earlier in the week, and actually Sonic Temple had one similarly. Arizona Diamondbacks say you and a friend have 9 innings to complete a 128-ounce nacho bucket at a Diamondbacks game.
20: 120.
19: It is a plastic bucket, 128 ounces, filled with tortilla chips, looks like shredded beef, beans, all the fixings. There was something, again, similar at Sonic Temple, and by the time I saw a buddy of mine get to, I'd say, two-thirds of the way through, it was just mush. Just cheesy mush at that point. But Jay asks, because he heard T-Bone and Tyvus talking about it, excluding T-Bone, who from the station's your partner? Because, again, this challenge by the Diamondbacks says you and a friend have 9 innings.
20: Well, I mean, I feel like, number one, I feel like Bob could probably, if you just, all you'd have to do to Bob is just say you can't do it. Just say, just give him the 128
19: ounces.
20: Here's
19: a beer, you can't do this.
20: Yeah, just say, give him the 120 ounces of chips and mush and all of that, and then just go, yeah, you can't eat this. And I feel like he could eat it on his own. I also have a feeling Mike would be sneaky good at this.
21: So Bob is a great call on this one, I think, for both reasons. One, he's a big man.
20: Yeah.
21: So I'm sure he's put down a lot of food in his life, especially back when he was playing and trying to stay big and everything. And the stubbornness of, you can't do this. Or, yeah, watch me.
20: Watch me.
21: Jacob Reimer talks all the time about how much he loves nachos and eats nachos all the time. So I'm going to go with Reimer here.
20: Yeah, what is your... If you're go ahead, Reese.
0: I was going to say, Reimer's my pick because he's the nacho enthusiast. This is painful.
20: How does he... Like, what's his go-to? Do we know? Do we have... Like, what is his go-to nacho?
21: I don't know. I've just heard he loves nachos and eats them all the time.
20: So, okay.
21: But he doesn't like cheese.
20: He doesn't like cheese.
21: He eats cheese on nachos, but he doesn't like cheese.
0: I haven't heard that.
20: Okay. I get a lot of questions. What is your ideal nachos order?
0: I could do nachos, cheese, shredded chicken. And that's probably it. I'm good with that. Maybe jalapenos.
20: You gonna have some salsa there or no?
0: On the side.
20: On the side. So you're dipping.
0: Yeah, I don't need it running off. I don't need more things running off it than already.
21: Yeah, I'm a pretty plain eater. Like I don't love a lot of things, and a lot of it's texture-based, so just give me a bunch of meat and cheese, and I'm good.
20: Yeah, I actually think, like, just plain nachos sometimes are pretty good. Just like a chip and cheese and salsa. Like, that wins for me a lot, too, sometimes. And,
0: And no, the cheese, I think those shredded are grated, not the cheese sauce. I'll dip that if I want to.
20: Yeah, I think...
21: Agree.
20: I think you hit on a big point there, Reese, in terms of this bucket or whatever you're doing with this, is you have to have... The chip has to continue to have its constitutional shape. You don't want the mush that happens at the end. We could continue with the Hey Guys. We'll also get into Tony Petitti's thoughts on the 2014 playoff per ESPN's Pete Thamel. That's in 2 minutes, Bishop and
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20: Indeed you are. We will continue with the Hey Guys. I'm a little fatigued on the Pete Thamel, the 2014er Petitti. We got into that a little bit anyway, so we can take a break. And we did all the beer stuff, so we can live a little. By the way, Quiz letting me know his pop. That's the other thing too. Like, everybody's got a, like, I don't know if your guys' parents are this, but my dad was a High Life guy and he had it regularly. Quiz, I never heard of this one. His dad was Red, White, and Blue. I never heard of that beer. It's got a cool can, but I've never heard of it.
21: I never heard of that either.
20: No.
21: But like Hulk Hogan's Real American Beer?
20: Yeah.
21: Is that funny. Any good? I have never had it. Okay. I have no clue.
20: I think a lot of them were just variations of the same one done at the same, you know, brewery. And that's kind of the way that it worked. I don't know if you could, if you did a blind taste test between like Busch Light, Bud Light, Mick Light, I'm not sure if you could tell a difference.
21: Yeah, so many of them are so similar. That's what is Rheingeist there. It's Cincy Light now, but it used to be their Cheetah. I feel like if you open one of those up and you set it next to a High Life, you can't tell what's the difference.
20: Really?
21: Yeah, you can't tell. Busch Light, Bud Light. Somebody can tell the difference between those two?
20: No, I don't think so. High Life has a very distinct taste to me of the mass market ones. Like that one, I can tell that immediately.
21: For sure.
20: But a lot of the rest of them, I can't.
21: High Life also, I feel like, tastes different in a can to a bottle. You can tell the difference.
20: They used to have my Uncle Gerald, who drank only Olympia. He was a fascinating guy. He had, this is in the mid-80s, he had televisions in his combines and tractors so that he could watch soap operas while he like seeded and summer followed and did harvest. But so he always had, he always drank Olympia, and then he also had always had Miller High Life ponies. Do you guys remember those?
0: The smaller bottles?
20: Yeah. The little guys.
21: I don't remember those with Miller High Life.
0: Some places in Columbus will serve those with a Bloody Mary.
20: Oh, perfect.
0: Comes like a little sidecar.
20: Yeah. Yeah, those things are great. They're like, I don't know, maybe 6-8 ounces, little High Life ponies. I don't know. I wonder if they still make them. I don't know.
21: My grandfather used to do that. There was a carryout, a drive-thru right around the corner from his house, and they would keep 8-ounce Budweiser cans in there for him.
20: Oh.
21: And he would grab them and throw them in the freezer, and he was a big post-cut-and-grass beer guy.
20: It's funny how, like, now you could drink 16 of them, but I'm only drinking little beers. It's like, what's the line in one battle after another where Benicio del Toro goes, I've had a few small beers. It's a little bit like that.
0: I did get this from President Bush on Twitter.
20: Okay. Oh, the.
0: He does ask, hey guys, with the 2014 playoff coming, will the Ohio State-Michigan game eventually be moved off the last week of the season so players don't sit out the game? Set out the game, I should say. Sorry.
20: He's saying, will they move the Ohio State-Michigan game because it'll be marginalized and people will be... I don't think that that will be the case in our lifetime. Now, I don't got a whole lot of life left. In the grand scheme of things, still a decent amount. But, like, I don't think we're going to get there where you got to move the Ohio State-Michigan game. I think that game's always going to matter a lot. You play it once a year at your place or theirs. It's endured so much, guys. Like, just think. I mean, it's 100-plus years of this. Like, I don't think that by doing something like this that it's going to minimize this game. And I do think it's one of those things that can endure. If there's ever a conversation that starts with, we have to move the Ohio State-Michigan game in order to keep the importance of it, then you're failing the sport. If that conversation ever takes place, then you've failed the sport.
21: But I thought, President Bush, we were ridiculed when we talked about this even being a possibility. There's no way this could ever happen.
20: Mm-hmm.
21: If an Ohio State coach did this, it would be the last game they ever coached at Ohio State. It's going to happen at some point. Now, I think the Ohio State-Michigan game, if it ever gets moved, it will not be moved for players sitting out of it. It will be moved because they don't want to play each other 3 times in a row. Now, that probably is going away because Big Ten championship game's going away. But if it was ever going to be moved, it was going to be moved because they didn't want these teams playing back-to-back weeks.
20: Yeah, I dealt with this in the Florida State-Miami game, which is not the Ohio State-Michigan game. But there was a time when like the winner of that game won the national title in the 90s or was certainly in the mix. And they moved it to Labor Day night. This is the infamous... famous FSU Cowgirls game. This is Brent Musburger when he says however many red-blooded Americans just applied to Florida State. Like, it's that game was that Labor Day Monday night. They moved it. And that game was always played the first Saturday in October is when that game was played up until that point. And they moved it. And I'll never know if that changed it or if the two programs just kind of went their separate ways and weren't both great at the same time again, whatever. But that rivalry was never the same from that point on. So again, that's not this one, but that don't monkey with this stuff. Like, there's certain, hopefully there are certain things that cannot be touched. And I hope that that Ohio State-Michigan game is one of them.
0: Sticking with the YouTube chat, Connor asks, hey guys, if you could add one single current Ohio professional athlete to join the show as a regular, who would you choose?
20: A current professional athlete?
0: In the Buckeye State. Well, in include Ohio State. State football players.
20: I'm trying to think who is the most fun professional athlete in our state.
21: I've got two right now. Go. Right away. And they're one from each of our baseball teams, Reese.
20: Oh, that's
21: Jose Ramirez and Ellie De La Cruz. Those would both be so fun. Now, there might be a little bit of a language barrier.
0: Yeah, like, Jose doesn't speak English, man.
21: But those two would be so fun. Jose speaks a little. Come on.
20: Does Ellie speak any?
21: Yeah.
20: He does.
21: He's even tried to do his press conferences the past couple of years in English, so.
20: I mean, he's no longer a professional athlete, but it would be easy breezy. It would be Shelly time. Like, you could do, I could do 3 hours of Jody.
0: Yeah, I was thinking like Joe Thomas would be the same. I mean, be so easy. You just kind of wind up and what do you think about this thing?
20: Yeah, Joe would be the same. You know, a guy that I think would have been awesome, he doesn't play for the Browns anymore, but a guy that is really entertaining to me is Jarvis Landry. Mm-hmm. I always got along with him really well, and he's just really introspective, smart. He's a very, very cool interview.
0: I think currently it's Joe Burrow.
20: Is he interesting,
21: he's
20: though,
21: so
20: as much
21: short,
20: as we love him?
21: Though.
0: I think you'd be able to open it up a little bit.
21: Maybe. I think the Blue Jackets...
20: Jamar Chase would be fun, too.
0: Yeah.
21: The Blue Jackets have two that would be great at it, and that's Charlie Coyle and Matthew Olivier.
20: Yeah.
21: They could come on here, I'm sure, and talk sports or whatever all day.
20: Yeah, and have fun. Yeah. There's some good ones. That's a good question.
0: Because, Joe, you could at least throw, like, fashion just for fun. I mean, we've done, of this hour, 25 minutes on beer. So you could just learn things about fashion that he... You find out what he's passionate about and be like, well, this cat's pretty interesting.
20: Yeah, yeah.
21: Him talking to, what was it, like the dinosaur bones or whatever?
0: The Batmobile.
21: What was it on quarterback? The thing at the Science Museum? Was That's it right, dinosaur bones?
20: I think it was, yeah.
0: I mean, Miles is kind of interesting from that aspect, too, but I just think he likes talking to anybody.
20: Yeah,
21: right. Then we'd have to talk about speeding tickets.
0: Joe, at least, I think, enjoys conversations.
20: Yeah, I think that's fair. Matt, by the way, says Bozunk having an old school TV in his combine must have been a scene. He really wanted to know what was happening with the Newmans and Abbotts and
0: What was his favorite? Like, what was his can't miss?
20: I could tell you right now, it was unbelievable. It was a routine. So it was 10 o'clock. Price is Right. No, I'm sorry. 10 o'clock. Young and the Restless. 11 o'clock. Price is Right. Noon. The MTN Montana News Network. And the last 10 minutes of that was the Montana Egg Report. So that was critical. Got to get the Egg Report from those folks. And then at 12:30 was the Bold and the Beautiful. So that was the routine. Every single day he would watch with the rabbit ears on there. Uncle Gerald was a scene, man. Actually, I mean, don't mean to take this morbid, but he actually died when I was a kid. He died drag racing his pickup truck down I-10. And while it was sad and shocking and all of those things, it's also the exact way that Uncle Gerald had to go. There's no other way that he was going to go. He couldn't be any other. No, he's going to have an Ole in his hand, and he was going to be drag racing at 2:30 in the morning on I-10, and that's the way it was going to go. I-15. That's the way that it went. But God, he was an interesting guy. He had one of those vans that had like the mural on the side of it, with like the, you remember those, like the Chevy vans with like the mural. Like the A-Team van, except it had
21: like a wildlife scene.
20: Yeah,
21: like a wildlife painting.
20: Yeah, like a wildlife mural. And then there was like all these couches in it. And the crazy thing about him is, like, if anybody in the family wanted to like go on a road trip, he'd let you borrow it. You could borrow it.
0: Did you ever take one? Did you ever take him up on it?
20: No, I always pissed off at my dad. I'm like, Dad, why don't we borrow Uncle Gerald's van? Wouldn't this make driving to Calgary a lot better?
21: That's why you like RCDRV now.
20: Of course. That's where my guys, because it's been my youth. It's in my history. He did the craziest stuff. He would put, like, I remember him doing, God, I'm thinking about all of this now. He had like a small car. I can't remember if it was like, it might have been like a Pinto or something like that, or the Chevy version of that. And he took a 454 engine and put it in this thing.
21: Oh boy.
20: Yeah.
21: Twist
20: like
21: the
20: a
21: frame.
20: Chevy 454. He put it in this tiny car. I can't remember what the car was, but it was a smaller car. But this, and he would just do stuff like that. Just screw around and do stuff like that. Nuts. When he would do farm... I mean, this is... I can't believe all this stuff flooding back. We would do branding for him. And in Montana, branding, like all the community people come to the brandings to do the cows. His was like Studio 54. His branding was 10 hours. Everyone was bombed out of their mind by the end of it. It was unreal.
21: Was Uncle Gerald smoking a little peyote?
20: He very well could. My Uncle Tom had a teepee where he indulged in the peyote. Also, the first time I had some of the green stuff, I may have been a little bit too young, and my dad was probably not too happy. But, yeah, he definitely had a teepee.
0: Isn't there a scene in Yellowstone where they did, like, a branding party?
20: Yeah, that...
21: Yeah.
20: Lainey Wilson didn't play at ours.
0: Uh-huh. Oh.
20: Lainey Wilson and Zach Bryan didn't play at ours. But, yes, very, very, very similar. By the way... Nothing would make Uncle Gerald more happy looking down on heaven than knowing that I just spent 10 minutes talking about how big of a legend he was. Nothing would make him more pleased. We'll get your officially endorsed in three things coming up next. Bishop and Friends right here on The Fan.
2: All the 10 TV people come over to our side of the building to take a deuce. That should tell you something about how we operate. The Fan.
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5: 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It asks, do you think the Cavaliers can come back and beat the Knicks in the Eastern Conference Finals? 90% say no. They can.
4: Yeah, they can. I don't think it's set. I think you flush it, right? You flush it, you're on to the next. And honestly, they can go down 0-2. I think one generalization you hear in sports that I think is true, like a series doesn't start until you win on the other team's home court. And so I think, to me, like, even if they're down 0-2, they come back at home and win game three, they're right back in this thing. It's a first Friday. Hit it big. Or Reese.
0: Bishop and Friends present First Friday. Officially endorsed. Because everyone deserves two Fridays.
6: You drink for the wrong reasons. My generation, we drink because it's good. Because it feels better than unbuttoning your collar. Because we deserve it. We drink because it's what men do.
4: All right, we're going to go. I was inspired by all of this, and we're going to go in honor of Memorial Day and a great way to start any of the following Memorial Days. Quite honestly, if you want to start your Memorial Day weekend now, I don't blame you. Pretty smart job out of you if you planned ahead that way. We're going to go a High Bank Vodka Bloody Mary and a High Life Pony Sidecar. That's going to be your officially endorsed on this fine First Friday. Hopefully the weather responds a little bit this weekend and we're able to get a little warm and enjoy some nice cold beers. Let's all hope so. But that combination works as you're officially endorsed for this fine First Friday. Time for three things.
0: One, two, three things.
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4: All right, number one for me. Breaking news in the Wall Street Journal. Harvard voted to approve a cap on the number of A's per course, part of its years-long effort to curb grade inflation. Okay, when are you going to hit my middle school, my elementary school? Because I got news for you. There aren't 65 kids, 65. If there are 250 kids in a grade, 150 of them are magna cum laude. Everybody gets A's now, kids. I don't know if you've known this or not. There are no C's. Everybody gets A's. And my theory on this has been, and now it's at the highest level, that the teachers don't want to deal with parents complaining about their kids' grades, so they just give everybody A's. I'm really convinced it's that simple. The amount of kids I know who are all straight A's, my kids are all straight A's. They're not that smart.
5: So the Cleveland Guardians beat the Detroit Tigers last night. And so that was kind of your, reverse chaser. Because you felt really good, and then you felt really good with the Cavs until the fourth quarter. But for the Guardians, this is their best offense in years. Since April 29th, they're 13-6 with a .347 on-base percentage, averaging 5.4 runs per game. And it's one of those things to where you love watching them beat the Reds. You love watching them beat the Detroit Tigers all the time. But it goes to the point of the Dolans every single year where they don't have to spend and they can still get results on the field because they're plus 20 in run differential.
4: It's too bad the Haslams or Dan Gilbert.
5: Don't Dan. Know.
4: Guardians, both of those would take care of that.
7: First thing for me, a lot of you guys know I went to Grove City High School, and Keegan Holmstrom, he played baseball at Grove City High School, and he goes to Wright State. He was named a Freshman of the Year in the Horizon League this year. All-team freshman and first-team all-league. He's a first baseman and a pitcher. He batted .370 this year in his redshirt freshman season, .442 slugging, .486 on base, a home run, 25 RBIs, and he had two big games against Ohio State. He was actually committed to Ohio State and unfortunately got lost in the coaching change from Justin Hare. Pretty cool to see him have some success over there at Wright State. Whoa. So, some success.
4: Family program pick. Whoa.
7: They've got a good baseball program for Wright State for a long time.
4: Yeah, they

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1: It's in an ice cream truck. To Hilliard Darby's graduation ceremony. So good job out of him. And T's and P's to all the people going to brave the elements tonight for Bruno Mars at the Ohio Stadium.
2: My guy Braden Brotherton, one of those seniors that graduated last night at with Hilliard Darby. I just saw pictures this morning of Carolina and their setup for the Eastern Conference Finals that are beginning tonight with the red chairs and the white towels all over them. God, it got me so pumped. Like, I can't wait. I hope sometime in my lifetime we get that with the CBJ.
3: Go Habs. Go Habs. Finally, number three, among those who need your thoughts and prayers are Bootsy and the Blonde. They will be at Bruno Mars tonight. So I look forward to a full report on the concert and how young Bootsy enjoyed.
1: NFL at owners meetings in Orlando, eight international games in 2026. They're going to play at least 10. USA Today says maybe 13 international contests coming up in 2027. I don't know if we need more of these things.
3: They're going to get to 16.
2: Ah. And we can have
3: they're going to have one every week except week 17.
2: We can have divisional games too now, so that's good. Rothman and Ice coming up next. They are loaded up. 12:30, Adam Schefter. 1 o'clock, Bo. This was pretty cool. You were talking about the PGA Championship. Ben Kern, who competed in that PGA Championship this past weekend, going to join him. And then the General Bob Carpenter at 2.
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2: This is Gordon Miller from Miller Lending, the original home of the no-cost mortgage. 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Over the past several months, we spoke to numerous borrowers who had heard rates were coming down and chose to wait. We explained that if rates did fall, you could simply update a few documents and refinance again, but why take the chance? So when rates spiked 0.5% recently, not only was I disappointed that we couldn't help those who waited, but also for those buying a

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4: Good afternoon. I'm Ryan Baker. We've got a lot of day baseball in the Buckeye State. Right now over at Huntington Park, they are resuming their game that was suspended with Louisville last night in the eighth inning. That one tied at 3. They will play the scheduled game about 30 minutes after. The Ohio State baseball team with an elimination game in the Big Ten tournament today as they take on Rutgers at 2. You can listen to that on the Fan 2 starting at 1:55. The Cincinnati Reds playing the rubber match of their series with the Philadelphia Phillies at 1:05. Andrew Abbott battles Aaron Nolan. You can hear that on the Fan's HD3 at 12:35. The Cleveland Guardians look to win their fifth straight when they face the Detroit Tigers at 6:40. Tanner Bibee gets the ball for the Guards. NBA's Western Conference Finals resume tonight as the Oklahoma City Thunder host the San Antonio Spurs at 8:30. 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
6: All righty, here we go. Rothman and Ice on a wet and wild Wednesday. Anthony Rothman, Matty Ice Hayes, and the Loose Cannon. Boys, how we feeling?
7: What up, what up? Feeling good, man. I am feeling good. Good to see you again. We missed you yesterday. Had JP in the building. Joshua Perry held it down for you. But yeah, all is well for me today, man. I hope everybody's having a nice start to their hump day. You feeling good today?
6: Feeling okay.
7: Okay.
6: Yeah.
7: So not good, just okay.
6: Feeling okay.
7: Okay.
6: You know, I'm all right. Sometimes I need a day off from the day off.
7: Oh.
6: I think some people might understand what that means.
7: Okay.
6: All right. So the question on the table is this. How many people do you believe who were semi-interested in the Cavs game? Not hardcore Cav fan, but semi-interested, who also is a real working stiff that has to go to work and get up early, turn that game off with 7 to go, up 22, which, by the way, they gave you a great reason to shut her down.
7: No question.
6: The Cavs basically told you, hey, get a good night's sleep tonight. Yeah. We got this.
7: We'll see you in game 2.
6: Have great dreams.
7: Mm-hmm.
6: Maybe some erotic dreams, something. Oh. Like, we've given you a chance to have a wonderful night's sleep. We're up 22 on the road.
7: Mm-hmm.
6: There's nothing that we can do to blow this game. And you went to bed. So what is, if I put that on a poll today, like, do you think there's a pretty large percentage of people that went, that were interested in the game? Number one. and turned it off and went to bed because the Cavs said you can.
7: I would have to imagine that's a pretty high percentage of
6: people.
7: And I don't blame any of those people for saying, all right, I've seen enough. They're not going to lose this game. They're not losing this game, right? And so we get to the end of the game, and I thought to myself, what the hell just happened? What just happened? And so
6: I'll tell you what had happened.
7: It was just an embarrassing outing by the Cleveland Cavaliers yesterday, to say the least. And there's so much to unpack, whether it's the coach, the players, whatever we want to do, but it was a historic thing that we all witnessed yesterday or this morning when you saw the highlights.
6: Not the LeBron witness.
7: No.
6: Okay.
7: What we witnessed last night, AR, was history, because in the final 7 minutes of that game, teams that were up 20-plus points usually in the final set of 7 minutes of a fourth-quarter playoff game were 643-0. That record is now 643-1, thanks to the New York Knicks and the Cleveland Cavaliers completely embarrassing themselves down the stretch. That's what happened. Yeah. Something that has never happened in the history of the sport happened last night in embarrassing fashion.
6: Yeah.
7: It's crazy.
6: All right. So there are a couple things, and where my mind goes is that was the worst coaching I have seen probably in my lifetime. There are some others I could bring up. That is the worst. The absolute worst. There are three things that you have to either hold momentum, stop momentum, get it back. And those three things are this: get a stop, score the basketball, or call a timeout. They were 0 for 3. Couldn't stop anybody, couldn't score, and the coach decided to sit there and watch it the way I was watching it.
7: The defensive stuff didn't surprise me. That didn't surprise me. That's who they've been this entire playoff run. The worst-ranked defense of all playoff teams coming into that game yesterday was attached to the Cleveland Cavaliers. So that didn't surprise me. What you brought up about Kenny Atkinson losing his mind shocked me. Shocked me. I couldn't believe, AR, that a coach was witnessing his team completely just lose this game and let it slip away and decided to do absolutely nothing. Nothing. That can't happen.
6: I'm going to read you a text that I got from my cousin Neil, who's a massive Cavs fan. And he goes, imagine seeing a car wreck occur on your way to work. Imagine seeing that car engulfed in flames.
7: Yeah.
6: Imagine a person maybe being injured. Imagine someone just sitting there watching and not call 911. Exactly. That's what I think of when I consider Atkinson last night.
7: Yeah.
6: And it's incredibly accurate. I don't know how you guys do it. I don't know how you love this team. Not you guys, just in general, like Cavs fan. And I was going through this stuff from last night on a group text with some Cav fans, like hardcore Cav fans, and I was throwing out those stats you were throwing out. Somebody said in the fourth quarter the Knicks were like 22.5-1. And I'm thinking, boy, I think that sounds low with 7 minutes to go down 22. I can't even imagine. I thought it'd be more like 120-1 for them to come back. So that sounds low to me, and I did not look. And the fact that you threw out that stat, and then what was the other one? They were 0 for 277 when trailing by 22 or more in the fourth, like the Knicks.
7: Insane.
6: And then there was a guy who did a ladder bet. There was a bettor at MGM who had 775,000 in ladder bets on the Knicks and ended up winning all of them.
7: Come on.
6: Like literally all of them. And here's the other one. Imagine if you bet the Cavs before the game with the 6.5.
7: Mm.
6: And now you're up 28.5 points with 7 minutes to go. And you go to bed.
7: Mm-hmm. And you wake up to that.
6: Or you're watching it. And then, you know, where do underdogs go to die? Overtime.
7: Mm-hmm.
6: Like, just lose by, if you're going to do that, just lose by one.
7: Correct.
6: And I say all that to say this. Merrill's shot was in the cylinder. And everything that happens last night is somewhat erased with a result. I'm not saying they would feel good about it. I'm just saying you go off that floor after blowing a 22-point lead and win it at the buzzer.
8: That feels good.
6: All is right. Because good. It's all about
8: the result, especially
6: in the playoffs. And Mike Breen, who's calling the game mm-hmm. with his patented call, and I don't really blame him for this because of what that ball did,
8: yeah.
6: kind of go down and out, but here's his call.
8: Bang!
9: Three-pointer! In and out!
6: It was half a bang. All right, let's play it again. Half.
9: Merrill, three-pointer! In and out!
6: Yeah. I heard it.
10: But in and
8: it
10: out.
8: It was a BA.
6: By in and out.
8: The BA.
10: So you can hear when I actually push the right button.
6: There's an old umpire that used to umpire at Wrigley.
10: Tim Timmons.
6: Eric Gregg. No, not my boy Tim Timmons, but Eric Gregg. And he had a famous, like, and I'd go to Wrigley as a kid, and he'd be like, Matt, he'd be like, hey, he'd have the out sign like this on a play at the plate. He'd go out, and then it would just be all in one motion, like, safe.
8: Okay.
6: You're like, what are you doing?
8: I've never seen that.
6: Wait till we see it.
9: Merrill, three-pointer, in and out.
6: Give us a chance.
8: That probably would have been a double bang from Mike Breen, too. That's when you know he's really charged
6: bang,
8: up.
6: Bang, bang?
8: He hits you with a bang.
6: The bang, bang shrimp?
8: Yeah, which is phenomenal, by the way. I think, where is that from? There's a restaurant up in Polaris that has bang, bang shrimp.
6: Of course
8: they do. Bonefish grill. Good stuff there. But when it's a huge shot, which that would have been.
6: Wait till it rips the twine.
8: No, you got to be. He was on. I mean, the ball was halfway in the net.
6: So you're telling me he has to say bang as the ball is going through.
8: To me,
6: it can't be like a half a second later.
8: I completely understand why he let that come out of his mouth. And I think it would have been a double bang. Like, that's one of the all-timer things that any announcer has ever cooked up was bang. Like, when he retires and all that stuff, like, he's going to be known for that.
6: What about the... Okay, so I don't know who said it first.
9: Bang! Bang!
8: There's your double
6: bang. But when... You guys may not remember this. You probably don't. When Dan Patrick and Keith Olbermann were doing SportsCenter, Olbermann did a from way downtown bang. Olbermann did that. Now, he was mocking or mimicking probably a basketball just lingo from way downtown bang. And he did that a lot on SportsCenter. And my mind tells me that was way before Breen was doing it.
8: I know Breen does all the home Nick games. So he's a part of that broadcast. He's been with them for a long, long time. I don't know who had it first.
11: Obi-Wan Kenobi.
8: But I think it's...
11: That's a name I haven't heard for a long time.
8: That's good.
6: Maddie, there's an announcement. You know Vern Lundquist.
8: Mm-hmm.
6: All right. So in the 86 Masters, when Vern Lundquist was on 17 green calling Jack's birdie at 17 when he won it at age 46. He has, when Jack is raising the McGregor putter into the air, the response McGregor putter, he goes, "Yes, sir." Okay, and he's famous for it.
8: Mm-hmm.
6: Two holes earlier in the same round, a very, very, very good announcer who wound up getting canceled for a comment he made about LPGA players, Ben Wright, when Jack eagled 15, said two holes earlier, "Yes, sir." And Ben has never gotten credit for it. Vern gets it to this day.
8: Mm.
6: Yeah, because Ben went away and couldn't really defend it, and it wasn't worth defending anymore.
8: Mm-hmm.
6: And Vern Lundquist
8: said, "Thank you. I'll take that.
6: I'll take your comment and double down." So now we'll get into Atkinson next. We'll have Schefter bottom of the hour. Speaking of golf, Ben Kern, PGA Pro, low pro at the championship from Hickory Hills, jumping on at 1:00. We'll have fun with him. We'll have Bob in studio at 2:00. So the general will be here. We are off and running. You'll hear Atkinson's explanation for taking his timeouts and stuffing them in a sack. Rothman and Ice and the Fan.
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25: From the Logan AC and Heat Services Weather Center.
26: Scattered showers and storms on and off throughout the day today. Otherwise, mostly cloudy and breezy with temperatures getting into the upper 60s to low 70s. For tonight, we turn mostly cloudy overnight and breezy with lows in the upper 40s. And then Thursday is my pick of the week with mostly sunny skies, breezy winds, and highs in the low 70s. For The Fan, I'm meteorologist Meredith Garfalo with the 10 weather impact forecast.
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27: 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It's indubitable.
6: Kenneth Neal Atkinson. I think that gel in his hair melted into his brain last night. He was just frozen. Wow. And to say you got a little unlucky? Unlucky? You were up 22. You know how much luck needs to go the other team's way?
8: The only thing that was unlucky was the Sam Merrill shot. That was it.
6: All right. Yes. In and out of the cylinder.
8: That was it.
6: From way downtown.
0: Three-pointer.
8: Oh, my gosh. Like, if Sam Merrill would have hit that shot coming off of the game that he had in game seven in the previous series, this dude would have started to turn himself into a Cleveland legend right before our eyes. In that building,
6: and it
8: would too?
6: Have equally deflating to the Knicks to spend all that energy to come back only to lose.
8: No question.
6: All right. So we'll get to Atkinson here in a second, but I will say this. If, and I've talked to a lot of Cavs fans last night and this morning, trust me, they're my friends, and they say they're cooked. And my comeback is this and simply this. For the same reason you're telling me they're cooked is the same reason they're not. And what I mean by that is because they blew a massive lead, which means they had a massive lead, which means they can play with this team. Now, if they are cooked mentally, if that is the case, then this will be the most fragile professional team in a long time. Because if you decide as a team professionally, that you're going to lean into the narrative that you know is out there.
8: Yeah.
6: Like, you know people are saying you're cooked. So now they have a chance to say, wait a minute. We're that fragile? Well, okay, we historically blew a game. It's one game and it was on the road. It wasn't even in our building. Like, I've seen this too many times. I'd be absolutely blown away if this team either got swept or was a gentleman's sweep. I actually would be.
8: I don't think mentally they're going to fold. They've shown me something throughout this run in the postseason, playing two series that have gone to seven games both times each, right? Opening matchup against Toronto, then you go up against Detroit. You have to go into their building for game seven after losing in game six, I think in embarrassing fashion, the way that they did at home, and they figured out a way to lock back in. And I have to imagine that's what we're going to see. My concern is, though, you had a game to where the Knicks offensively were not at their best in four.
6: Not for the first half, that's for sure.
8: Absolutely.
6: Two for 19 on threes at half, I think.
8: There you go. Yeah. So for half the game, the Knicks could not knock down anything from beyond three. And you got a OG Anunoby, who's a key piece of what they do on both ends of the floor, that's banged up right now. He's not even at his best and probably won't be.
6: He lacks some confidence. He airballed a three.
8: Yeah.
6: Free throws were okay. By the way, this doesn't matter, but he walked on that baseline move. Like,
8: I agree.
6: He drove into the wing. He definitely walked. They didn't call it. However, the thing was so unraveled at that point, it probably didn't matter.
8: Those are the things that are concerning for me, more so than the mentality, right? Because I think they can tap into some of the confidence that you're talking about. But the Harden thing on defense, I don't know how you fix that. I don't, because Mike Brown said it after the game, and we all saw it with our own eyes. Where's number one? Every time we're on offense, where is James Harden? We are going to hunt him down time and time again. And Brunson had an incredible fourth quarter. What do you have, 13, 15 points, something like that in the fourth? He had about 11 straight of those, and pretty much all of them were on James Harden. James Harden was the screener on pick and rolls 21 times in the fourth quarter in overtime alone. 21 times. And I don't think that Kenny Atkinson is going to pull him off the floor late. It was a question for me, even outside of the timeout stuff, where's Dean Wade? One of your bigger defenders in this situation. I understand it's James Harden, but when he's getting abused the way that he was, we got to try something else. Brunson was 8 of 10 versus Harden last night.
6: All right.
8: 8 of 10.
6: I'm glad you brought it up, because that's a guy 6'2 that looked like Jordan last night.
8: Big body Brunson is what they call him.
6: 4 inches shorter than Jordan. I'm here to tell you that dippity dude just melted into that dude's brain. Like, it did. He saw his team imploding. And listen, Atkinson, we're not asking you to go out there and defend or launch a three. Coach the team. You're not a fan.
8: And you know what else was a mistake by Kenny Atkinson? Late in this game, the star player for the Knicks is Jalen Brunson, as we all know.
6: Get it out of his hands.
8: That AR, and when he's on defense with five fouls, can we please try to hunt him down?
6: That would have been another way to bring him out.
8: I'm sitting there watching this and like, why is Kenny Atkinson not drawing something up to get after Brunson? So it wasn't even just the timeouts. It was other stuff, too, that was really embarrassing for the head coach.
6: I'll tell you the other thing, and I think I've already said this. I'll say it again. Like, Brunson, if I didn't know any better, and I always try to play this game because I already have these preconceived notions of Harden. We've already talked about him, what a liability he is in a lot of times.
8: Correct.
6: Now, he actually hit a big shot late that gave him the lead. And then, of course, Brunson came down and hit a high banker. And that led to that led to the Cavs having they owned the last shot. Like, that was theirs. And it was, you know what it was by now.
8: Bah.
6: That's right. It was Bah.
8: Bah.
0: Bang! Bang!
6: Not that, unfortunately.
0: Metal. Three-pointer.
6: So, talk about Brunson, every shot he hit, most of them, maybe 90% in that run, was in the paint. All right. So, let's at least have some bigs try to rotate. And you know he should. Like, somebody needed to contest that. Because he was taking Harden off the dribble like he was a fifth grader. But the difference is, and if I didn't know, Harden contested every shot. Like, the shots weren't wide open. Now, he's incredible. The floaters, the timing, his ability to put that ball high off the window from any angle. You're right. He can get to the rack. But not one big decided to say, hey, we're watching this, too. We're playing, too. We know that Harden is one-on-one, top of the key, and he's going to get crossed over somehow.
8: Yeah.
6: And nobody came to try to help.
8: I think sometimes they're going to get caught in some tough situations, that being Jared Allen and Evan Mobley, when you're dealing with Cat out there, too, as a big that's out there on the three-point line spacing the floor. Yeah. So he's pulling those guys away in some certain situations. But Brunson, this is just who he's been for years now, since he's become a New York Knick. Like, times get tough for them. He can pull them out of a hole. Games are tight late. He can extend leads for them or create bigger gaps against the opposing team. And he's just calm, cool, and collected. You can't get him off his spot. He's going to get to where he wants to go, and he's skillful. When he's looking at a guy like James Harden in front of him, there's just no lack of confidence there. Like, his confidence is through the roof. So he's going to come down time and time again, call for his big to come his teammate, switch off of his defender and get Harden on him. And that's what happened down the stretch.
6: Yeah. Listen, does it feel like four losses and one? Of course it does. It'll last probably through the afternoon or until the next game tips off. And then you got to go play.
8: Yeah.
6: But what we watched last night, as bad as it was, the game was rescuable. Like, Mobley hit one of those threes. Like, somebody make a basket at the end in that run, in that 30-8 run. Because I've never seen everything go wrong for that long of time. Like, eventually you'll get a team that'll miss, or you'll make a basket. Like, something will happen, and nothing happened. And so the only thing that happened, honestly, was Harden's jumper at the end that gave him the lead with, like, 40 seconds to go or 30 seconds to go. But if Mobley makes one of those threes, they probably survive. If Strus did make a three, but it was way. By the way, he's got the getting the ball poked away in the half court. And the other thing with the Knicks is everyone was feeding off Brunson. Everybody, Bridges, Shamet, like, eventually
8: the crowd,
6: like, those guys. The crowd sucked at the beginning. By the way, that did, Cleveland crowd sounds 10 times louder than Madison Square Garden. And you know what happened? They gave him something to cheer about.
8: And it's went
6: they had it dead.
8: Crazy in there after that.
6: Here's Atkinson, TLC, on why he had four timeouts in his pocket, knowing the two were going to disappear with a few minutes to go, and never felt the need to try to slow momentum.
1: Yeah, well, I like to hold my timeouts. I mean, I didn't want to have one timeout at the end of the game, 1 or 2 point game. I try to hold them, you know.
2: No, I don't know.
8: That can't happen. That's not the rule.
6: Well, he knows two of them are going to disappear.
8: Correct. That's
6: unless the follow-up is, did you forget the rule?
8: Which I guess he did.
6: I'm telling you.
8: So to your point, for the folks that don't know, it's the use it or lose it rule.
6: Yeah.
8: You get to that 3 minute mark in the fourth quarter.
6: Two go poof.
8: And two gone.
6: So,
8: gone. And so what he's talking about carrying over timeouts.
6: When it goes from 20 to 15, is it like,
8: stop the bleeding.
6: Do something.
8: Do anything.
6: Like, even if it didn't matter.
8: Correct.
6: Because if you watch that game as closely as we watch that game, when the Cavs did call a timeout and they came out, like, things were good. They ran some good plays when they came out of a timeout. If anything, just try anything.
8: Yeah.
6: Like, do something to make us feel like You're not just a passenger, a fan watching this game with us.
8: And then
6: you're being paid to coach the team.
8: Correct. And then you're throwing out comments after the game about your trust in Harden as a defender.
6: Well,
8: and
6: that's just the NBA star. I heard
8: but don't,
6: Wendy talking about that today. Like in the NBA, it's unlike every other sport where the stars, you don't want to upset the universe and put a star on the bench.
8: I get, and I think that's maybe part of the reason why he didn't pull him out of the game in that spot, because he didn't want to start that in game one. But to me, after the game, don't just blatantly lie to us after what we saw Harden go through and that you trust him as a defender. There's just no way. So Kenny Atkinson, from the coming out of halftime to the end of that game, that was one of the worst things I've ever seen from a head coach.
6: So it honestly was the perfect storm, because the Knicks made everything they put up and needed to make everything that they put up just to get it to overtime.
8: Mm-hmm.
6: Yes, was there a little bit at the end that maybe the Cavs could have rescued? Sure. But the fact that he was watching this tidal wave and he decided not to evacuate. Like, it was like some hurricane's coming. He's like, no, just lock the doors. We'll be fine.
8: And another question I have real quick before we get to Shefty is, where is Jalen Tyson at? Where is he at after the regular season he's had? Like, I got to go back and listen to Atkins' press conference after the game, but I'm just curious why some of these guys, especially like him, who we've seen throughout the regular season be a nice contributor to the team, can't get any run right now.
6: This is game one. This isn't game seven of a World Series. This isn't the drive, the fumble, the shot. This isn't that. But it feels pretty brutal. We'll come back with Shefty in 2 minutes. 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
6: All right, let's welcome in the senior NFL insider for ESPN, the one and only Adam Schefter, is on the Bryant Heating and Cooling Systems Fan Guest Hotline. Schefter, good afternoon, my man.
10: What is going on, Anthony? How you doing, my friend?
6: We're doing great. I want to ask you about the Rodgers situation. So I think we knew this was going to get here. We just had that feeling. He gets a 1 year. It's got some incentives in it. Are you aware of the details of those on trying to achieve that extra $2 or $3 million or whatever they put in as incentives?
10: Yeah, that's what it is. I don't think that's really overly significant, just in the sense that he's going to make $22-23 million in base guaranteed money. So, you know, if he could make a couple of extra $1 million, I would bet that there's a Super Bowl bonus in there, maybe a playoff bonus in there, along those lines, but he's going to make well over $20 million for the upcoming season, which is probably a fair number.
6: Do you, when you analyze this situation, and I know he was on McAfee and he talked about how he's had a great career, he's played 20 years, and this is a chance to finish up with feeling good about himself, his career in football, but is there that drive to win another Super Bowl? Does he think he can do it in Pittsburgh? Is that why he did this? Or is this just kind of comes to a natural conclusion of, hey, I still can do it. I want to play, and that's where I belong. I mean, do you feel like he believes that coming back this year could be something special, or is it just to kind of make peace with his career?
10: Well, I think a little bit of both. I think the biggest thing is that he felt like he felt appreciated, wanted in Pittsburgh last year in ways that other people, I mean, it just made him feel good. It was a good feeling. Like, it was a football environment, football-loving city. He really enjoyed it more than I think he thought he would. Because everybody, like, he had said that last year was going to be his last year. Why is he open to coming back? He's open to coming back because he loved being around those guys, that organization, that city. It really surprised him. I think it's the love of the camaraderie, the game, as much as anything else.
8: All right, Shefty, so yesterday, towards the end of our show, we got news out of Kansas City that involves Rashee Rice. So for the folks that didn't catch that news and aren't up to date on that, update us on that situation and everything that's happening with him now again.
10: Well, it's where do we start with him?
8: Right.
10: it's a situation where there was a violation of his probation, and he was always going to have to go to jail for 30 days, somewhere in the next 5 years. That was part of the initial agreement. So he agreed to serve it now. I guess there was some violation where it was kind of ordered to do it now. But obviously it came as some surprise to him because he had knee surgery last week. Now, you don't have the knee surgery last week if you know you're going to jail the next week. So he's going to be in jail for 30 days at the time he should be rehabbing. That's not a great situation. Now, there was a violation. The judge that sentenced him is retiring. I guess the time had to be served now. So he's there, and he had the knee surgery. Like, just it's a confluence of bad factors, just all coming together.
8: Yeah. Okay, so now because of this stuff, and maybe on Kansas City side, maybe there's a little uncertainty, lack of trust with him. Do you think that Kansas City is in-house thinking about calling over to Philadelphia and trying to acquire A.J. Brown?
10: No, I don't think that. I would not expect that to be the case. But, I think that they have some receivers, some young receivers, and I think Philly's going to wind up moving off A.J. Brown. I still think New England Patriots are the likely destination. I don't think anything changes that despite any conversations. I mean, the Chiefs certainly can check in, but it's a lot of money, too. It's a lot of money. And it's going to be a lot of compensation. I just don't think the Chiefs would be willing to do that. That's my sense of things.
6: Listen, it would cost a lot of money, obviously. There's a lot there to that signing. But I don't think there's any argument that if that were to happen, if they were able to convince the Eagles to trade them Brown instead of dishing him to the Patriots, that then they become right back instant title contenders right away. So, I mean, I guess exploring the chances of landing him probably aren't crazy. Doesn't mean they have to do it, but would you anticipate that they may explore it?
10: I don't think it matters whether they explore it. I think the die is cast here. I do think he's going to...
8: So when it comes to Pat Mahomes and where he is right now with his rehab, Shefty, hit us maybe with a percentage chance of him being the guy week one. How close are we? Not very close right now, I have to assume, but how is that going for him? Are they feeling like he's going to be ready to go week one, or is that going to take a little bit more time?
10: How about could it be both of those, where I think he's going to be out there week one because he's Pat Mahomes and because he's unbelievable like that? And he's a quick healer, but I also don't know that he's going to be Pat Mahomes right away. And it's going to take a little while to work back into form. You know, he tore his ACL and his LCL, both, just over 5 months ago. The season opener is just under 4 months away. And I just think that that's a significant knee injury. One of his superpowers is he can run around, elude tacklers, make things happen. I just don't know that he's going to be able to do that at full strength for a little while, if ever. right? Like, we don't know how he's going to be compromised. We're used to seeing a superhuman quarterback, and he's still as good as anybody in the game. But I don't think that injury should be underestimated. I think it's pretty significant. And like I said, I think he'll be back. I think he'll play in the opener. But I don't think you're going to see a guy running around, making things happen like that. And that changes his game a little bit.
6: Adam Schefter with us, senior NFL insider on ESPN. When the story came out that the Vikings were going to have an open competition between Kyler Murray and J.J. McCarthy, I think a lot of people kind of laughed because they thought, all right, they went out to get Kyler Murray because they believe he's better than McCarthy, and they got him at a very good rate, and he's got a lot more experience, and not like McCarthy has lit the world on fire anyway, and he's been injured, and he hasn't played very well. I look at it this way, like, what else should they say? Of course, because if you say anything definitive, it would probably be stupid, because A, you want McCarthy to believe that there's still something there, and they could probably want to put a little confidence out into the air about him and that they're not going to just, quote, give up on him. And then in the other way, it says to Kyler Murray that we didn't sign you just to gift you the job, that you still have to go out and earn it. Am I reading this correctly, or am I being naive?
10: You know, I just think it's a situation where they have to open it up. But I think back to Indianapolis last year, they opened up that competition for Daniel Jones when they brought him in to be with Anthony Richardson. Did anybody think that Richardson was going to win that job? And Jones did. It feels like everybody thinks Kyler's going to win this job. It just feels like they're going to call it an open competition and Kyler is going to be the one that emerges. I just don't think that JJ should be underestimated, but I think I'm in the minority there.
8: A guy that was a very, very good player years ago and a great fantasy player for all of us years ago, Shefty, was Alvin Kamara. He's now north of 30 years old. The Saints bring in Travis Etienne, and so there's some uncertainty about what's next for Kamara. And so what's your take on that right now? Do you feel like he's going to be a Saint or playing elsewhere in 2026?
10: There's something going on there because the way that Mickey Loomis, the Saints GM, spoke the other day, talked about asset allocation. Like, it was like GM speak for we can't pay him right now. So I think that's an issue first and foremost. And then, you know, they have Travis Etienne, who they signed from Jacksonville. He changed the pronunciation of his name. I'm not mispronouncing it. Not Travis Etienne anymore. It's Travis Etienne. So, you know, he's going to be the workhorse, it seems like. I think there's a spot for Kamara. I think he's probably at his best with another back to share the work with. And I think he'd like to be there, but I'm still not convinced he will be.
6: And they can save some decent money if they decide to cut him. If they wait, I guess, until after June 1st, they could save a little more, but then the dead cap charge is there. So are there any landing spots that we should discuss if this were to happen?
10: I think there would be a lot of them.
6: Mm-hmm.
10: I'm trying to think, like, where would Alvin Kamara fit in? That would be an obvious one.
8: Mm-hmm. Would Dallas be in play, Shefty? Like, would Dallas take a swing at something like that?
10: I could see Dallas having some interest. That wouldn't shock me.
6: Yeah, that backs up Javonte, yeah.
10: I could see, just thinking here a second, Seattle. That would be interesting. I could see, just off the top of my head, Cincinnati. I could see, how about Detroit with Gibbs, or are they too similar? Yeah.
6: I think similar. I think you want to put him on a team that kind of has a workhorse, that like has like you put him on Baltimore, you put him on Green Bay, you put him on.
10: Yeah. Those all make sense.
6: Backup Henry, backup Jacobs. Then you have a little thunder and lightning. All right, we'll keep on it, my man. Great stuff as always, and we appreciate you. We'll talk to you soon.
10: Guys, have a great week. Thank you for having me. We'll talk soon.
6: You got it. Adam Schefter on the Brian Heating Coin Systems Fangist Hotline. I think we hit him something where, Maddie, that he probably hadn't even thought of that part of it. Yeah. And maybe you and I have, because we're always into fantasy. And Alvin Kamara has been a fantasy stud for years. But the writing is on the wall for Alvin Kamara. And we will find a spot for him next. Rothman and Ice and the Fan.
5: We're
22: 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There's no joke there. We just are The Fan, Ohio's sports destination.
5: There's an old story about cat toys that's been retold for over 20 years because it perfectly explains who we are. This is Dennis Sullivan, president of Care Heating and Cooling. 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
6: The legend of Victor Wembanyama continues. The story is that he dribbled a basketball up a dangerous mountain range in 4.5 hours that would apparently take a normal human being about 8 hours to just walk up while training with monks. Quote, one day he told Wembanyama to dribble a basketball up another dangerous mountain route to some monastery deep in the Song Mountains of China. The hike traversed cliffside plank paths, suspension bridges, and ancient forests, and was five times as long as some cave I've never heard of. The trail forces you to climb roughly 2,500 feet in elevation across uneven ridges and stone while still dribbling? Or did we lose the basketball at that point?
8: I think we're still dribbling.
6: That's focus.
8: Are you buying?
6: That ball just bounds down the mountain.
8: Are you buying that?
6: Guess the game is over. Little help?
8: You buying that he cut the time in half? Because I am. Him at 7'4", the amount of distance he's covering?
6: I know, but it's the uneven terrain. It's the, I don't want to fall off a mountain. It's that. I just watched Greenland 2. You guys see the first one?
8: They've been on TV a lot recently.
6: Well, they have to go across some rickety suspension bridge and get from one side to another. Okay. And like, I'm not doing it. I'm just staying on this side. Whatever happens, happens. Like this guy's, I mean, he's got way too much to lose, but if he's got that kind of focus.
8: It's kind of like when Tiger was growing up, right? And the stories about his dad, starting lawnmowers or playing music or yelling or whatever he was doing in Tiger's backswing, and it locked him in. So you got Wimby, you know, dribbling up a mountain or whatever it is. You know, that's a lot harder, obviously, than just dribbling on some hardwood. So I kind of see the vision, and I buy that he did that. It is scary, though, like how dialed in that dude is to wanting to get better. Like, it's pretty crazy that he does that, but doing stuff with Hakeem Olajuwon, doing stuff with Kevin Garnett, like, he's got some type of mental stuff going on that's at a higher power than a lot of other basketball players, it seems, right now.
6: Mm.
8: And then on top of that, it helps that you're 7'4", and then just touched by the basketball guys with guard skills at that size.
6: And how could Baby Chet even have a prayer?
8: He was nowhere to be found.
6: This guy's training with monks at elevation.
8: That's what I'm saying.
6: And the other guy is doing what? What did you do today to get better? I don't know. It sounds a little bit embellished, I would say.
8: Okay.
6: Like, I can understand maybe him going up into the elevation somehow with a guide or other people, but the dribbling of the basketball, like the whole time, that seems folklorish.
8: I'm buying. I'll say this, AR. Both game ones of the conference finals have been awesome.
6: Yeah.
8: Both of them delivered. Double OT in Spurs, Oklahoma City, game one, and then last night in New York.
6: Did he double dribble? Did he travel? Did a referee follow him up the mountain? LeBron would have finished the hike in 3 hours. All right, thank you.
8: And Jordan would have got it done in two.
6: Thank you for telling me that. And yes, definitely Jordan would have got it done in two. And he would have had two basketballs.
8: Oh, man. And a cigar and some Hennessy on the way up, too.
6: Oh, yeah. H-E double Annie.
8: Anything is possible, Aaron. That's what the streets tell
6: me. He's that good.
8: Anything is possible.
6: I'm getting tweets of, like, Bruce Lee and Batman. All right. I mean, that's pretty incredible.
8: Mm-hmm.
6: I think the fact that he's so great, I would want to believe stuff like this, that there's got to be some sort of crazy training regimen that would be involved in
8: this.
6: So this
8: is kind of like the Jordan flu game story, where it's kind of like now, it's like,
6: sick. We just don't know what he was sick from. That's all.
8: Wasn't what it originally was framed
6: as. It was from that poison pizza.
8: Just crazy.
6: Or whatever, right?
8: The Last Dance just shined a light on a lot of those stories that are now like,
6: I'm going to have to go back and listen to that, because if I'm Michael Jordan, I'm not accepting any outside food from a random dude. Like, I'm just not doing it. Like, it's too risky.
8: Yeah. You'd think.
6: Well, maybe back then, I don't know, nobody thought about that stuff.
8: I think about a lot of weird stuff like that. Like, this is sad to admit, but a show that I like is FBI. And in one of the shows,
6: is that with Queen Latifah?
8: No, I don't. Oh. I don't think that's her show.
6: But she did one of those.
8: You talk about like a 180/360 on your career. go
6: pretty
8: back.
6: Awesome.
8: Incredible work that she's put in music and in the film industry and on TV and all that stuff. FBI.
6: Yeah.
8: There was an episode, AR, to where there was this killer going around the city and putting poison in buffets everywhere. And it was just wiping out all these people. And so now every time I see a buffet, I think about that. It's kind of got like a Final Destination hold on me when it comes to

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3: Good afternoon. I'm Ryan Baker. The Cincinnati Reds about to play the rubber match of their series with the Philadelphia Phillies. Andrew Abbott battles Aaron Nola. You can hear that over on the Fans HD3 right now. The Cleveland Guardians look to win their fifth straight when they face the Detroit Tigers at 6:40 this evening. Tanner Bibee makes the start for the Guards. The Ohio State baseball team with an elimination game against Rutgers at the Big Ten tournament this afternoon at 2. You can listen to that over on the Fan 2 starting at 1:55. NBA's Western Conference Finals resuming tonight. The Oklahoma City Thunder hosting the San Antonio Spurs at 8:30. Western Conference Finals in the Stanley Cup playoffs begin tonight as Colorado hosts Vegas at 8. 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
4: Anthony used to ski in his jeans? Are you serious?
5: No, he's not from New Jersey.
4: Back to Rothman and Ice.
6: Second hour of the program. Really looking forward to this. So, the PGA Championship was this week outside Philly. Thousands of PGA professionals try to do this, and then if they can make it, become the low club pro at a major. And this man has now done it twice. He had the most birdies in the field over the first two rounds, and when he's not lighting it up with the tour pros, he's running what I believe is one of the coolest layouts in Central Ohio, Hickory Hills Golf Club in Grove City. We welcome to the program Ben Kern. Ben, good to have you, man. Congrats.
7: I can't thank you enough. Appreciate it.
6: BK, you have a day job. Yes, it's yes, it's in the golf industry, but your job isn't playing golf. How do you explain pulling this off?
7: Yeah, so I definitely got a day-to-day. I work at Hickory Hills. I'm the GM and director of golf here. It keeps me plenty busy. This place is up and growing. There's still plenty of opportunities for me to play golf, but I've been playing golf since I could walk. I was told that. My dad was a pro. He taught me essentially all the way through high school. I had aspirations of making the PGA Tour. I spent good 6 years chasing the mini tours after I finished up at Kansas State University. So I like to feel like I've got some game down there, whether it's always shining. No, but kind of when I gear up for these big events, obviously PGA Championship doesn't get any bigger. Mm-hmm. I put a little bit of time in and try to get the game back to as close to peak as possible. And I think definitely playing Bandon Dunes for our national championship a couple weeks prior, it was a pretty solid run of about a month of golf, so this was my cram session for the year.
6: Ben, do you feel like when you go into these that, because there's a double-edged sword, right? You want to be tournament tough, like you said. You want to have that, a little bit of that feeling, like you really have something on the line before you go into this. And the other one would be low expectations, right? Golfers do that to themselves all the time. Like, they go in and they don't try to set expectations because they don't want to put any added pressure on themselves. How did you approach the PGA Championship in that tightrope I'm talking about?
7: Yeah, that is a battle, to be completely honest with you. It's about having fun. I mean, at the end of the day, if you're not enjoying playing golf, I promise you, you're not going to shoot your best score. So it's a majority of it having, it's not having low expectations. It's just ensuring that you're not going out there going, I have to do this or I have to do that. It's a lot of, I get to play a PGA Championship. I get to play a major and kind of let past results, past abilities shine.
6: So let's go from round one to round two. Round two, six birdies. It was incredible, Ben. But take us inside your mindset going from day one to day two and why you feel like you were able to flip the switch and put out a better product and have that awesome day.
7: Yeah, round one, a little bit of butterflies. I felt pretty comfortable. It's my third PGA championship. I'm not saying playing in three of them all of a sudden you're cozy and good to go out there, but I felt pretty good going into it. A few butterflies to start on the first tee, but I settled in pretty quick round one. I didn't play bad. I didn't play great. Posted a 4-over par, pretty darn respectable score at that place. But sitting there at 4-over par going into Friday, I knew I had to play a little better Friday to have a chance for the weekend. And definitely after getting a taste of playing the weekend in a major in 2018, I really wanted another chance at the weekend. And I put a goal of, hey, I actually want to go out there and I can shoot a couple under par. I knew that I had to hit a lot more fairways. At that place, I don't know if you guys heard Aaron Rye, his whole goal was hitting fairways, and he could not have been more right. You could hit it 400 yards down there, but if you're in the rough, you're dead. So I prioritize. I've got to hit a lot more fairways, find the fat part of it, hit the proper tee shot, and I did that on Friday, and I've got a pretty solid iron game. Hit a lot of greens, and my putter was hot, especially Friday.
6: That's what it takes. Ben Kern, low PGA pro at the PGA Championship this past week. Speaking of Friday, you went on that heater, birding 1, 2, and 3, and we all got notifications with the fire emoji. How did that feel going on that run?
7: That was fun. It just, once you kind of get in that groove and start making birdies out there, in that field on that golf course, the confidence comes back pretty quick, and I was able to kind of just snowball into what essentially that was probably one of my greatest rounds of golf I've ever played.
6: That's awesome. So coming out of that course, you were one of the bigger stories, but also we had the Garrick Higgo situation happen, as I'm sure you're well aware of. So being on the grounds there for that, what did you think of that whole situation? Had you ever seen that ever happen before?
7: I have heard of it happening before, but most of the time it's, hey, something's come up, a bathroom need or just something random, and that's kind of the case. But from everything I saw and watching the interview, I'm just perplexed at how that could possibly happen.
6: I think he fired his caddy. So maybe he's blaming him. I don't know. You get locked in and, I mean, your caddy is a member, correct? Your caddy PGA is a member at Hickory Hills?
7: Yeah. He's a friend of mine. I started playing golf with him right away when I got here and kind of befriended him. He's on the board here. He's actually our club president at the time being. So I thought it'd be a unique and awesome situation for me to bring, hey, I'm coming out here as Team Hickory Hills, and we did that.
6: Nice. What do you put your caddy in charge of? Meaning like all those ancillary things that we talk about. What do you expect from your caddy when you show up on the property?
7: Number one, it's got to be the clubs are clean, the grips are good. Even that, this sounds silly, but minute dirt in the grooves, it can cause different spin rates and affect shots. It varies from week to week, especially with me. I'm not one that I don't rely on my caddy very much, to be completely honest with you. When it comes to, hey, should it be a 7 or 6 or should it be low or is this putt breaking left or right? So this week at Aronimink, I really saw the greens well. I was very comfortable reading amongst myself. So on the greens, I was fully doing it. We talked through a lot of shots and holes in the practice rounds. Hey, this is where we want to be. Hey, this side of the fairway is just dead to us. We got to make sure we're airing right. So we did a lot of conversations, a lot of prep in the practice rounds to kind of get our game plan on the same page. And he was perfect. He really was perfect.
6: So more of the show up, keep up, shut up type of stuff.
7: Kind of.
6: Okay, I know.
7: But there's a lot more to it.
6: I know.
7: And then there's the last key part is even like Saturday. Hey, I just made the weekend. Maybe I can do something special. I had a mindset of shooting a score, which is, for me, not the best way to do it. I kind of lost the fact of having fun. I wasn't in the greatest mindset. I held my head high and kept plugging, but we chatted down the fairways. Mm-hmm. I mean, it's I'm not out there venting like crazy, but it's nice to have someone I can just talk to, because it's hard to show emotion when you got 5,000 people around every single hole.
8: Yeah, that's real.
7: That's
8: great insight there. One thing I couldn't wait to ask you about, Ben, when I found out we were having you on, was something we talked about a few months ago that was kind of a fun debate here on the show, and it involves the former Buckeye and Neil Shipley, because he was participating in the TGL Golf League, and he had the hole-in-one, Ben, and we were saying, does that...
9: Well, explain where it was.
8: What was it? The virtual situation for TGL. Yeah. And so he had that hole in one. And we were having the conversation about, does that really count? Does that really count as a true hole in one? So we want to give you the floor. Is that a true hole in one?
7: Man, you put me on the spot with that question. I guess so. I actually watched that live. It was pretty darn cool. Now that virtual golf is a big thing now, especially, I grew up in Arizona. That didn't exist. But now in Ohio, we have winners, a lot of people playing virtual golf. I'd almost just put it, I would classify it as a hole-in-one, but it's almost in another category of virtual golf. So I've got, I don't have any virtual golf hole-in-ones, but if you were to ask me, hey, I've got two, but I've made them, I've got one real one and X amount in virtual golf. So I'd almost kind of put it in a separate category. But I still say, yes, it's a hole-in-one.
9: You're too nice, Ben. You're too nice. There is no way that... what are you putting in a virtual trophy case? But I understand where you're going with it, with sim golf being so big. All right, so I've seen over the years, you know, the Memorial has sponsor exemptions, right? We've had Bo Hogan, we've had Bob Sowards. We've had, even Gary Nicklaus played years ago. Am I being crazy here that you should be considered for a sponsor exemption into the Memorial?
7: I suppose not, but it's not something I'm going to chase. I love this opportunity to play in the PGA Championship. I gave up the week in, week out grind back in 2012. I love playing golf. I love competing, and I love having a chance to win. But to do it often is not something I desire anymore, to be completely honest with you. So it's, would I accept it? I'm sure I would. But am I chasing that sponsor exemption? Yeah. No, I'm not.
9: I'll tell you got the best of all worlds, man. You get to do this. You get to grind a little bit to try to get in it, and then you show up and light the world on fire for a lot of amateurs and people that I know you're a pro, but to play amongst the world's greatest at a major and to do what you did, that's awesome. And I wish you a lot of luck and continue to have a lot of fun. And we'll check in on you at Hickory Hills and keep running that great place, because it is a gem. So thanks for jumping on, BK. It really is.
7: You got it.
9: Thanks, pal. Talk soon.
7: See you.
9: Ben Kern, PGA Pro, who's the low pro at the PGA Championship. And for what that means is that all these club pros who try to qualify, he was the only one, Matty, I think, to make the cut. And then the fact that to do what he did on Friday, have those three birdies in a row, and then through two rounds, have the most birdies of anybody in the field. And I find it, now he did admit he goes and he plays these tournaments. It's not like he just jumps off the couch and slams the trunk and goes and plays. But I don't know any other sport. I know it's an individual sport. You know, no one's trying to block his shot or tackle him or anything like that. But I just don't know. Maybe a quarterback, like we saw it with Rivers briefly, playing with high school kids and show up in an NFL game and actually be able to play. It just seems like to be able to play with the world's best at a major and do what he did when he doesn't play regular golf. He has a day job.
8: It's incredible.
9: It's incredible. He doesn't hit 1,000 balls every day.
8: And then, like, to your point, have round two go the way that it did, not just go out there and have a, you know, birdie here, birdie there, few par. No, we're talking six birdies.
9: Shot 67
8: at a major.
9: Yeah, at that place.
8: Incredible memory that he created there, and it's awesome stuff. I'm glad we had him on.
9: Well done, Ben. We appreciate your time. We'll come back with ins and outs. Rothman and Ice and the Fan.
10: 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The Fan.
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26: Scattered showers and storms on and off throughout the day today. Otherwise, mostly cloudy and breezy with temperatures getting into the upper 60s to low 70s. For tonight, we turn mostly cloudy overnight and breezy with lows in the upper 40s. And then Thursday is my pick of the week with mostly sunny skies, breezy winds, and highs in the low 70s. For The Fan, I'm meteorologist Meredith Garfalo with the 10 Weather Impact Forecast.
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0: Just a little of the old In and Out.
9: Maddie, are you in or out on my golf friends? And a lot of them are club pros.
8: Gong.
9: Being jealous that we had Ben Kern on. Are you in or out on that? Because I'm getting a lot of texts right now.
8: Okay.
9: On the Krispy Kreme that I just performed here on the show. Are you in or out that they are jealous?
1: He's saying he glazed him is what he's saying.
8: Oh, okay. That's you get Krispy Kreme'd?
9: No, I'm asking
8: that when you want to start up.
9: I'm asking you, are you in or out? Yes, I'm getting a lot of donut gifts.
8: Jealousy just means they care. They care about you. They want to be a part of your show.
9: I said when one of
8: I'm in on it.
9: So this is what I wrote back.
8: I'm in on them being jealous.
9: Okay, thank you. TLC, this is what I wrote back.
2: Okay.
9: I said, I guess I missed your other text on the one that said, hey, he was the only club pro to make the cut at the PGA, and he shot 67 Friday. Great interview. And then I wrote back, when one of you do that, I'll have you in studio.
8: There we go.
2: Whoa.
8: There we go. Let them know, A.R. Ah. Like the Cavs say, let them know.
9: We're not discriminating. One of them do that, we'll have him.
8: You'll be on.
1: Oh, they're upset that you chose him instead of them?
9: No, I think they were like, wow, there's a little heavy glaze going on right now.
1: Oh.
9: It's just more of a funny thing there.
1: Well,
9: but
1: I don't think they're seriously hurt about it. Yeah. I thought the gong was that you have a show to talk to cool dudes and they don't.
9: Oh, no.
1: But we can gong that every day.
9: No, they don't care about that.
8: There's a new Drake and Kevin Durant Nike commercial that just came out, and Drake drops a quote in there. Let's normalize glazing the bros. Like showing your dude some love, showing your homies some love. Because, you know, now, like, that's the world we live in. You give anybody praise, anybody
9: credit. All of a sudden.
8: Oh, you're a glazer. Yeah, we don't do that enough. That's why I love showering you.
9: Wait, what? Did that get cut off?
8: He probably did that on purpose. We don't do that enough. That's why I love showering you.
9: That's crazy.
1: Oh, my.
8: Dude on dude stuff, man. That's wild. That's wild. But, hey, that's the world we live in. You can't do too much showing of love anymore.
2: What? My guys, let it go.
9: My guys just texted. He goes, all right, it was a solid chat. He goes, I'm going to stop drinking and start practicing. Good advice.
1: Sound advice.
9: Well, my advice to you is start drinking heavily. By the way, another dadism. You've dropped two of my favorite dadisms today.
1: Sage advice?
9: My dad, yeah, always did. Right, but sage advice. And the other one he dropped today was like, we're done with the conversation, and TLC looks at me and goes, all right, well, at any rate. I'm like, man, my dad just said, oh, at any rate. Let's move on.
1: That's a Mr. Rothmanism.
9: Yeah. All right, ins or outs?
1: In conclusion, are you in or out on being a better sleeper when it's storming?
9: Raining, not storming, because you don't want to hear the thunder and lightning. There's a calming effect to it, but I think the rain is better than being awakened by a storm.
8: I'm absolutely in on this. I go to sleep to rain sounds every single night now.
9: But what if I just gave you a sound machine that, like, a lot of cracking of a lot of thunder?
8: Yeah, I don't need that.
9: Yeah.
8: I just need the rain. That's what I do. Yeah, so I fire up the iPad, AR, go to that 24-hour, whatever, YouTube channel I found where it's like a 24-hour cycle of just rain, and it's the best thing ever. I just started doing this about a year ago, and now...
9: Making it rain?
8: Now, well, I've done that a few times.
9: When did you start that?
8: I've done that a few times. But now I can't sleep if I don't have my sleep sounds, and it's just rain. So it's calming for me. Okay. It's soothing.
9: What other sounds does that machine have?
8: Well, you know, you're a YouTube guy. You can find anything on YouTube. You know, you're in those deep, dark realms of YouTube. What's going on over there?
3: Bet you would, Rothman.
8: He'll join us at 2:00.
1: We have all kinds of sound effects it could be. Are you in or out on benching professional athletes for mental errors? I'll give you the example. So last week, when the Giants were playing the Dodgers in L.A., Willie Adames, their starting shortstop, was on second base. I'll give you the setting, and then you tell me what should happen. I used to be a baseball coach. All right. First and second and one out, and it's a fly ball to center field. What does the runner on second do?
8: Tag to third.
1: The thing about that is, in between pitches, Willy Adames was joking around with Mookie Betts, who was playing shortstop for the Dodgers. So Willy Adames is on second base. He's got his leadoff, so Mookie Betts is right behind him. And you can, you know, every baseball stadium, the camera is back in center field, zoomed in on home plate.
8: Yeah.
1: So you can see on the camera the runner on second base getting his leadoff. And so you can see Willy Adames literally turning around to mess with Mookie Betts. And then it's a fly ball to center field with only one out. So, you know, be mindful of that. And Willy Adames just starts rounding third, heading for home, and gets doubled up at second base. And Giants fans wanted him benched immediately.
9: All right. So there's a lot there, right? Because I'm all about, I'm okay with aggressive mistakes. It happens. That's part of the game. I'm also okay with one mental error. It happens. You brought a whole nother equation in where you kind of distracted yourself and you weren't focused. And that goes to being a professional. We're in the game and you got to lock in. There's a lot of that. I would bench someone 100% for lack of effort. 100%. I'm in that mindset. Mental errors, if they're multiple and they just don't have it that day, if they're just paralysis by overanalysis and they just make a lot of mental errors, then they may have to sit down a game, but it would be more to just protect them from themselves. But for me, it's loafing, you're done. I can't stand that.
1: What about mental loafing?
9: That's what I'm saying. You brought something into the equation that's because you're saying he kind of was distracted.
8: He hung around with the other team.
1: Yeah, he was screwing around and then forgot how many outs there were.
9: Well, there's a third base coach that he probably looked at, so we knew how many. I mean, he should know, right? You'd say he forgot or didn't.
1: I mean, he probably
9: look at the third base
1: when
9: coach.
1: When he got the third base, he probably found out.
9: I mean, what's the third base coach doing?
8: It's probably not even on the third base coach, honestly. That's on the player. You got to know time and situation.
9: Well, what is the third base coach doing when he sees him? Probably, racing towards him.
1: Probably watching the fly ball.
9: Go back.
8: Yeah, probably. Like, what are you doing over
1: Yeah, it's like, wait a minute. Why are you standing on third base right now?
9: I mean, they just don't bench somebody for one bad mental error.
8: And that becomes a slippery slope, too, especially because he's one of their star players. And so if you do that once as a coach, is it something that guys are going to look at you like, well, hey, he just did that and you didn't pull him out of the game? And so I don't know if you want to go down that road right now this early in the season. What I would be okay with is behind the scenes say, okay, if we're going to make these mistakes as players, me as the manager, it's $1,000 fine. $1,000 fine. If we're going to do that stuff, let's keep it in-house for as long as we can. And if this becomes a thing time and time again publicly, then me as a coach, then maybe I need to play that card as well. And not embarrass you publicly, but call you out via the media or pull you from the game. Then I'll do it that way. But I think at this stage of the season, it's a $1,000 fine. I wouldn't be mad if a manager wanted to approach it that way, TLC.
1: All right, it's National Be a Millionaire Day. Wouldn't that be nice? If you were to sign a $1 million contract right here, right now, would you be in or out on immediately doing a dream purchase of some extravagant kind? Or would you kind of wait on that? Let the money hit your bank account a few times every couple weeks before you're comfortable enough. Or are you like, hey, I just signed the dotted line. The money's coming.
8: So are you saying this is a lump sum of $1 million or we're getting payments that add up to $1 million?
1: A $1 million per year contract that hits every 2 weeks.
8: I don't think I'd be that comfortable making an extravagant purchase that way, AR. For $1 million, I guess I could get a car and I'd be fine.
9: Yeah, it's all relative.
8: I get the car, so I would.
9: Really, just depends. Yeah. I mean, it's the extravagant purchase. What he's talking about is something that will not hold its value,
8: right?
1: Or perhaps you, I don't know. You do like the what the rookies do in the NFL, and you have like a $30,000 dinner with all of your best friends. You could do that. However, you want to celebrate.
8: Mm-hmm. Okay. Yeah, I get the car. I think I'd be good with that, and then I'd chill out after that.
9: I would do what you're talking about. I would get who's ever in the circle of trust, and we would plan a weekend or a week or wherever, and it's on me, and we're all going to Vegas or wherever. Not bachelor party stuff. I'm just talking about going to play golf, a lot of good dinners, and like you said, drop 40, 50 grand,
8: okay,
9: and then have those memories versus just one item.
8: Looking out for the homies, huh? I like that.
9: Well, song. I'm going to follow that. Your rule. If they haven't talked to him in 90 days, they're not in.
8: Can't go.
9: Yeah.
1: By the way, if I'm a first-round draft pick in the NFL, there is no way I'm putting up with everybody just, hey, we're all going out to dinner. It's all on you. I'd be like, I got drafted to replace you. I'm not covering your tab for $30,000. No way.
0: I got drafted to replace you.
8: You would say that to one of your teammates.
1: If I were a first-round pick. Now, if I were a fifth-round pick, probably not. If I were a first-round pick...
8: I don't think you would do that.
1: And I'm like, you're just going to run up the bill irresponsibly on me?
8: You got to play the game. You got to play the game. You know coming in...
9: I asked Bobby that about rookie dinners and whether they were fair, and he said, within reason, they're fair.
8: You got to play the game.
1: They'll take care of you later on, but I wouldn't have the foresight to be like, oh, like they'll take care of me next time.
9: Speaking of a first-round pick, he is now hyping this team again. Is it appropriate? You'll hear it next.
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9: All right. As much as my co-host Matty Ice has already fast-forwarded past this NFL season for the Browns and Bengals, and we're on to 2027, I do feel like there's interest here. And my mind goes to, well, they can't be worse defensively. Maybe I'm wrong about that. I just feel like Cincinnati has done some things here. They've added, certainly had the big piece in Dexter Lawrence. And
8: year two for Al Golden, right?
9: Mm-hmm.
8: Like, I like that you brought up the new pieces he has to work with, but him as a play caller, too, just to be settled in and know some of the guys that were around last year, know what they do well, what they don't do well, and then the additions. I think just having him around and you're not changing a whole new system and all that, I think will work in their favor as well. So I'm with you. There's a feel right now to me as well that this defense is going to be better. What type of leaps will they make? We shall see. We'll see. But I'd be shocked if it's worse than what it was last year, because honestly, last year, in the last couple of years prior to that, it's been pretty embarrassing. The amount of big plays and points that they've given up consistently to teams that aren't even like the elite teams that we're talking about. Like, we're talking about teams like the Jets and some of these other teams that have come into Cincinnati or hosted Cincinnati that have allowed that have had their offense pop off against that unit. And so they take care of that, and then this team's ceiling is really high.
9: A little surprised they spent 3 picks on defense. That was it. You and I thought they'd go just predominantly defense in the draft, but maybe after getting Dexter Lawrence, you feel like
8: I think that's
9: so
8: what
9: top
8: it is.
9: Heavy.
8: It connects to their free agency as well with Cook and Mafe and Jonathan Allen, and so I think there was a healthy balance between free agency and the draft of them bringing in some new faces, some new energy that can hopefully get that thing rolling.
9: So Joe Burrow, when did he speak?
8: So he's at today. This was about a half hour ago. Their OTAs are rolling. So Browns, Bengals, some other teams around the league are doing their stuff. And so these guys are meeting with the media. And so Joe Burrow had his press conference, I believe, right around 1 o'clock and had some interesting things to say.
11: I mean, you saw what this roster looked like in 2021, albeit you were young, but that was a Super Bowl roster. Do you think what you see right now from this organization and in that locker room is a Super Bowl roster?
12: I think this is the most talented roster that we've had since I've been here.
13: 47 away, 48 from Brady.
12: Doable.
9: What was that last part? Something about, and then he said doable?
5: 40. Throwing 48 touchdowns to beat some record.
9: Okay.
8: Is that like the franchise record probably, maybe, or something like that? But the front end of that, AR, he's liking what he's seeing.
5: All-time franchise record.
8: Is 48 or 47?
5: 48.
8: Oh, he's 48 touchdowns away from that. Is what you're saying.
5: That's my interpretation.
8: Okay,
5: that
8: makes sense. Okay.
9: Ken Anderson? Who? Yeah. Got to be, right?
8: That's probably it.
5: It's got to be a career record.
9: All right.
5: I think.
9: Well, they haven't been involved in this bracket.
8: 3 years.
9: Like, it's
8: three seasons in a row.
9: Unthinkable.
8: Yeah.
9: The fact that they haven't been a contender that much following their Super Bowl run. Now, a lot of it is injuries, specifically to him.
8: There it is. Yep.
9: And I get they have one of the worst defenses. Like, he can only do so much. You take him off the field.
8: And then you're asking.
9: It's one of the worst teams in the league.
8: Correct. Because then they had to ask things of Jake Browning and Joe Flacco. And then you're putting those guys in situations to where
9: Browning's girlfriend, fiance, and the jumpsuits and all that or whatever.
8: Jumpsuits were fire, though. Yeah. I didn't like those. But Jake Browning, you're asking him to get into a situation where it's too many shot attempts for a quarterback like that. Your backup comes in. You want to limit what he has to do. Hopefully, you got a good run game that can pair with it. But when you start stacking up start after start after start for guys like that, they're going to get exposed, and he did. And then you hand the keys over to an old guy and Flacco, and he's going to peak and valley with his play. While the peaks are really, really high, some of the valleys are low. Yeah. And that being attached to what the defense was just a bad mix of everything. So you're so right to bring up the availability part of this for number 9. If he's there weeks 1 through 18 of the regular season schedule, then you're talking about a team that is no doubt going to have a chance against anybody in this league because of him. Now, the other side of that, too, has been you have that chance, but you also have a chance to lose to anybody because you leave the door open for everyone. And so you bring in a guy like Dexter Lawrence, you bring in a guy like Boye Mafe, and hopefully those guys up front can be closers and get home late, because that's what this has all been about to me as well, is you got this high-powered offense that hasn't been paired well with a consistent pass rush up front outside of Trey Hendrickson over the years. And so if they can do that and close out games, then you've got the connective part of one unit connecting with the other and putting a team in a bind.
9: They strengthened their biggest weakness against the run by getting Dexter. Like, they decided in a great way that we have one of the better quarterbacks in the league. We've got the weapons you talk about, and the fact that they can score with anybody.
8: Anybody.
9: And if we can stop the run or slow it down a little bit, then there's reason for hype. There's reason for him to believe this. Then you add the fact that they're playing a schedule that is, now they're in the division. They're you know, going to get your Ravens twice, but the Browns and Steelers, I mean, they should be able to hang with those teams and beat those teams. Yeah. And if they get off to a good start this year, and that's the big if, because they usually don't, but if they do this year, then they're going to be instant contenders. Well, instant.
8: Their bye is what, week 5? Week 6?
9: Okay, yeah, it's 6. So it's early, but it's nice that they come out of the bye week playing a really good team on rest.
8: Yeah.
9: Like, I like that. I like the fact that they're coming out of their bye week at Baltimore. Like, it gives them 2 weeks to prepare for a division rival on the road. Like, so I do like that. But getting Tampa and at Houston, you had some stats earlier today about how Vegas is looking at their team, right?
5: I have the stats.
9: TLC has it.
5: That's because Matty Ice didn't want to cheat. And so I have the point spread for every single Bengals game
1: obviously a 17-game schedule. So let's just start here, and I guess I'll get all the theme music ready to go. How many games are the Bengals favored out of 17?
9: I'm going to look at their schedule right now.
8: I wanted a gimme, to be honest, out of the gate, because my question was going to be, what is the line for that Kansas City game late in the year at home?
9: I think they'll be favored.
8: Both quarterbacks should be, or hopefully will be, healthy and available by then. Mahomes should be well in the clear of recovering from his injury. But
9: I look at their schedule, and there are two that are giving me pause. And one I just talked about.
8: At Houston?
9: Well, yeah, a little bit. And then
8: Baltimore?
9: The one coming out of the bye week.
8: Yeah.
9: Like, that's the one where I doubt they'd be favored. Like, I can't have them favored in that game. I wouldn't. And
8: probably
9: this is all based on lookout lines. We know nothing of what the teams, how they're going to be playing at this point, or who's going to be healthy. But everything else, at Washington, that's a little interesting. Yeah. Could I see that being Washington by a point and a half or two? I could. I could. Probably not. Cleveland, they should be favored. Kansas City at home, I still think even if they were a 1 or 1.5 point favorite, that'd be fine.
8: So of these 17, leaning towards like 13.
9: Oh, I'm 14. I'm more than that. You're saying 13 of the seven? There's four.
8: I'm leaning 14.
9: Well, the only ones I can imagine would be Houston. I don't really want to say Pittsburgh in that early one. Pittsburgh will be a home dog in that one. So to me, it's Houston, at Baltimore, potentially at Washington. I would say.
8: See, my potentially is more Carolina than it is Washington.
9: At Carolina? Okay. So you're going four?
8: But it should probably. I'm probably at 15 then.
9: So yeah. You're saying three or four?
8: Three.
1: I need final answers from both of you.
9: So not Kansas City.
8: You
9: know how much I like him this year, bouncing back.
8: Mm-hmm. Are you at two?
9: I feel like it's Houston and Baltimore early in the year, both on the road in the first 7 weeks. But your Carolina. See, here's the problem. Trying to project these look-aheads in week 15 just on paper. Like on paper, I think Cincinnati's a better team than Carolina. I think they are. So I'm going to go I have to predict this on paper.
8: No, I got
9: can't.
8: You. Yeah,
9: so I'm going to go two with at Houston, at Baltimore, potentially at Washington on a Monday night.
8: Yeah.
9: But I'll stay with two.
8: I'll go three.

0: Two for two, by the way.
1: Those are the two.
0: Those are the two. And you also nailed it. It's a 1.5-point spread favored over Kansas City.
1: What about Washington and Carolina?
0: 1.5 Washington, 2.5 Carolina.
1: So they're so both close.
2: Yeah, they're right there.
0: Favored.
1: They're both. Wow.
3: What's the Kansas City line?
0: 1.5 for the Bengals.
2: Thanks, so.
1: Wow, it does. All right,
3: real quick, I want to say this because he mentioned that being Joey B, that he thinks this is the best roster that they've had since he came in. It's interesting how it mirrors what they did in free agency. Mm-hmm. That cycle was Chidobe Awuzie, Mike Hilton, and then Trey Hendrickson. And you look at this year's cycle, and it's Dexter Lawrence and Mafe and Allen and Brian Cook. And so they went aggressive that all season on defense and led to a Super Bowl appearance. We'll see if they can cook up that same magic this year.
1: They start 3-0 this year. It's on.
3: Oh, yeah, it'll be loud.
1: Yeah. All right, we're coming back with the Buckeye Bulletin. Is a 2014 playoff actually good for Ohio State? We'll tackle that next. Rothman and Ice and the Fan.
4: 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Okay, thanks. I have three more seconds. Bye-bye.
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7: All right, so this popped up. We've been talking about this potential 2014 playoff for a while. And I was telling you for weeks that the coaches are secretly in favor of this. They really are. It allows them a chance to feel like they could lose a game or two. It allows them a chance to manage their roster the way they'd want to.
8: You're absolutely right. And potentially more money for these guys, right? Like bonuses and all that stuff that are in some of these contracts. You get into the playoff, you get, I don't know, 250 grand or 500 grand or whatever it may be. I think you're absolutely correct, AR, in viewing it that way from their lens, is that the more opportunity I have to get to the playoff, why would I not want that? Why would I not want a couple more get out of jail free cards if I can afford them? Sure. All the coaches are going to be in on this.
7: The administration, all they want is, would this be better for us financially in the long run? That's what they want. And so the conferences are probably sitting around thinking, all right, how do we replace, you know, $250 million in, if they cancel our conference championship games? Is that worth it? Because I think the real point in all of this is that we believe that somebody's going to pay for this. Like, somebody's going to want this. And you got to ask yourself, like, if Fox wants in on the college football playoff for the first time and ESPN wants to keep the tournament to itself, then it's one of those things where, all right, now you got to go back to both these networks and either ask them to bid against each other. And so I'm just a little worried that the amount of money, I mean, when you guys think about this, 3 years ago when the college football playoff's entire rights came up, Fox didn't even bid. Like, no one except ESPN did. They paid over $1 billion to re-up this thing through 2032. And now everyone thinks there's going to be a bidding war for what? Games 9 through 24? Is that better for a network? You and I have both talked about this. Like, you could bring more teams in, but less teams are going to be technically competing as a contender. And the networks might say, fine, additional games, that sounds like more money, but it also sounds like a lot less ratings.
8: I think it's one of those situations, right? From a business perspective, you take those games and figure out the rest later. Like, especially when you're talking about some of the competitors, right? ESPN, Fox, CBS Sports, whatever, NBC, whatever it may be.
7: WNBC.
8: You don't want those networks to have all of it. If you can get in, you absolutely get in and hope that you get some good matchups that'll bring people to the table. But I think if you and I are running the network, AR, we're not just saying absolutely no to that. We're going to put in, I think, a good bid for it, hope we get it, and hope we pop a couple big numbers.
9: WNBC. Mm.
7: So the NFL could opt out of their current TV contracts early in 2029, I'm seeing. So Fox is a $25 billion corporation, and they currently pay $2 billion for the NFL rights. But you guys know where this is headed. This is a future that's trying to get these streaming giants like Google and Amazon to keep coming aboard. And Fox is there going, hey, we need to crack down on all the streaming platforms, right? Because we're paying billions. And so is it possible that Fox might say, all right, we're heading down a weird road in the NFL. Let's try to get a little more into college football. And is Fox going to kind of conserve and say, all right, let's conserve it all for 2029. Why spend it on first round college football playoff games? Like, it sounds okay. More games equals more money, but not necessarily when you're paying the amount that they're paying. And if the ratings don't follow, when 9 is playing 24 and 10 is playing 23. And
8: that's just the unknown, right? Out of the gate. Like, you'll never know what those matchups are going to look like when you're buying this product out of the gate. And so, how invested should you be in that, AR?
7: Well,
8: you
7: know, if you're not getting enough high-end games, look at what they're not getting in the Big Ten right now. They're not getting a lot of high-end games. Like, they aired 3 games this year with at least 10 million viewers last season. Only 2 others topped 5 million. Like, they are definitely riding the wave on Ohio State, Michigan to some degree, Oregon to some degree. Yep. And then it just kind of falls off a cliff.
8: Yeah.
7: So you're asking them, now what they hope is that by expanding the playoff to 24, these teams, these programs like Ohio State, that they'll be like, okay, now we can schedule some really tough non-conference games because the consequence isn't as bad if we lose.
8: And I don't know exactly where this is going to head as far as the number, because you got Tony Petitti, commissioner of the Big Ten, coming out and saying, absolutely not. We're not on board with 16 teams. We want 24. On the SEC side of things, it sounds like they want to switch around and go to the 16-team situation. That's what they prefer. And so those two conferences, which are the power conferences of the sport right now, especially college football, are not on the same page with this. I feel better about 16 than I do 24. Mm-hmm. But we've already had conversations, and it's been elsewhere, about – go ahead.
7: I was going to stop you real fast. The reason that they don't want a 16-teamer and they want 24 is for exactly what I'm saying. The 16 doesn't work economically. Like, it just doesn't. Like, they need more. For what I said, when they're losing on ratings to, with 75% of the conference, those games not drawing the numbers the way they should or what they're paying for. So, of course, the Big Ten and the ACC and the Big 12 and maybe even Notre Dame are like, yeah, let's go to 24. Someone else is paying for it. Well, that's not a guarantee just yet.
8: Notre Dame's

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1: Versus Utah. Like, you know, I'm right. Those are going to exist in this world.
2: But it's dressed up as the college football playoff.
1: That matters.
2: Correct.
1: That it matters. That there's something there that matters.
2: Even though the four teams that you mentioned, I'd probably be sitting back and thinking, these teams ain't winning the national championship this year. Why are they
1: here? Only teams interested in watching those are the people that go to those schools, went to those schools.
2: Or bet on the game.
1: Or, yes, and there's a fourth one. Or the team that has to play them next.
2: Those people
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11: Good afternoon, I'm Ryan Baker. Earlier today over at Huntington Park, the Columbus Clippers resumed their game with the Louisville Bats that was suspended last night, and the Clippers won that 7-5. They're playing their scheduled game right now, and it's scoreless in the third. The Cincinnati Reds playing the rubber match of their series with the Philadelphia Phillies over in Philly. They're in the bottom of the third, and the Reds lead that one 3-1. The Cleveland Guardians looking to win their fifth straight tonight when they face the Detroit Tigers at 6:40. Tanner Bynum gets the ball for the Guards. Ohio State's baseball team starting their elimination game with Rutgers over at the Big Ten tournament out in Omaha right now. You can listen to that one over on The Fan 2. NBA's Western Conference Finals resume tonight as Oklahoma City hosts San Antonio at 8:30. Western Conference Finals in the Stanley Cup playoffs begin tonight as Colorado hosting Vegas at 8.
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14: All right, back at it. Final hour of the program with our guy, Bobby Carpenter, who used to always tell, when the world slips you a Jeffrey, stroke the furry wall. And he's with us now. How you feeling?
15: Feeling good. I will say this. I love our guy, the drop king over there.
16: I already know what this is about.
15: Walking into the NFL locker room. I'm here to take your job.
16: I think his quote was, I was drafted to replace you.
15: Yeah. I mean, guys have tried that. It doesn't end very well for any of them.
16: All right. For the people that were just joining us, set up the premise of the argument.
15: So we were talking about rookie dinners.
16: That's right.
15: And he brought up like in that rookie dinner thing. I'm not going because you guys, what would you do if you had got your $1 million contract? And honestly, you're like, I'm going to buy experiences, car, right, or whatever. We can deal with that. But
16: memories.
15: I'm going to do something that I've always wanted to do that I never was able to before. And you know, I'm going to take care of everybody doing it. So like whether it's a dinner, a trip or whatever. And so then Cole jumps in like, yeah, that's another thing is rookie dinners. You just get that contract. I'm not doing that. They drafted me to replace you.
16: Crazy. Now he set
17: the crazy line.
16: Now you did say
17: that. I'm like, I know Bobby's listening. I know he hates this.
16: But did you say because you were a first rounder? Like there were certain rounds you couldn't say it.
17: If I were a fifth rounder,
15: I wouldn't say it.
17: I wouldn't say it.
15: I'm going to tell you this. When I got there to Dallas and any other guy that will tell you, like there's a reason Sonny Styles isn't saying that in Washington. Because it's not going to endear you to anybody. So if you want an uphill battle the whole time, and I tell this story, and this was by a guy that was drafted a little bit later, and I'll keep his name out of it because he's actually a fairly prominent coach now. But they said they were going to shave all the DB's heads in Dallas. And he had long dreads he'd been working on. And they went to all the rooms. And one of his other teammates, like the guy who he played with in college, was drafted there with him. And they came in. They go, they unlocks the door. And he's like, all right, you know, sits on the bed. And they get the clippers out. It's kind of like Colin Jost on the deal. They had him all done on Saturday Night Live. And then he pulls off and they stop. Well, the one guy locks the door, won't let him in, like, let us in, whatever. And they're like, we're just going to wait here all night. He actually tells the coaches about it. And the coaches address it. And the thing was, they didn't shave anybody's head. But then when they went in, they're like, don't tell anybody else. It's just a function of, are you going to sit here and be a part of this? Mm-hmm. And you know what they did to him out on the field in the preseason? They'd make checks and calls, and they wouldn't tell him a thing.
18: Oh.
15: And they would turn to him, because there's no audio on the film. So they would make signs to each other, and guys are talking. He's like, what's the call? And they turn and nod their head when they were looking, like they were talking to him, and then he doesn't know what to do. And so then you go to film the next day, and he's getting yelled at, and he's like, no one's telling me. He goes, no, coach, right there, look. He just couldn't hear. He just wasn't listening. He's like, I'm telling
18: That's
15: him right there.
18: Brutal.
15: Yeah. You don't think these guys have been through it before? Bro, they'll take your car. You'll come out, it'll be on blocks. What are you going to do, tell the coaches? You're a grown man.
18: Yeah.
15: You made your bed now, buddy. Like, you want to create enemies?
18: Oh, I'd be like, I don't really feel like dinner tonight. I'm on a strict diet. Sorry.
15: That's fine. And you know what? If you just say, let's go have dinner, I'm doing all this stuff, they're not going to kill you. And they're going to be good with it. It's just a function. They're like, Peyton Manning did this. Tom Brady's done that. You pick Lamar Jackson. All of them have done it. Everybody, the greatest players. Lawrence Taylor. They all do it. And it's all good.
18: Gosh, Sean Merriman just told a story on a podcast. I saw the clips about how, like, he went to, like, the owner of the restaurant. He's like, you don't understand. I can't pay this. It's just...
19: I just don't have it.
15: We probably hadn't gotten paid. That's the thing. A lot of people want to do it before the season. Well, now the deals all get done. Sometimes those used to drag into camp. And so you may not have gotten paid yet. I had to pay for Anthony Spencer's. He tried to put... That was the first purchase he tried to put on his credit card for $10,000, and they declined it. And I'm like, is this for real? And I would have been drafted the year before.
18: Yeah, so you would have been like the sophomore.
15: Yeah, so I was like, I got you. Just get me a check tomorrow.
19: AR, you know what I find interesting about TLC is he said a few times since we've met him, I don't like conflict or confrontation. But then he drops lines like, I'm here to replace you, coming from the same man that says he doesn't like conflict or confrontation.
18: Well, I also don't like just being used. So I would try to avoid it. I would just be like, hey, if someone said, hey, you want to go out to dinner? I'd be like, I know what they're about to do to me. I'd just be like, no, man, I can't tonight.
15: It's not like it's a surprise. They put it all together, and you're basically... It's your initiation fee to gain the knowledge that they have. You think you know it all when you get to the league. There's a reason why you watch guys get a lot better, because they start listening to people, they watch other guys, and they'll help you if they think that you're worth it. But if you're some young guy who comes in that has all the answers, all right, Rook, you figure it out yourself.
16: So because we've seen this before where the rookie hazing haircuts has been going on for a long time.
15: Oh, yeah.
16: But yours was a prank?
15: It was. They did it to the O-linemen. And the DBs, they're like, dude, we're just going to mess with these guys. And they went in there.
16: I remember, what's his name?
15: Pat McQuiston, who I played with.
16: They did like the McQuiston's
15: skullet. Oh, yeah.
16: Was a mullet with just the skull.
15: Yeah, it was the skullet. Dude, yeah, they shaved the top and it had all hanging off the back.
16: It was almost as good as Tebow's when they did it in Denver.
15: Yes, except he had long red hair, so
16: he did like
15: better.
16: It was like
15: a Friar Tuck.
16: Friar Tuck. They gave him the Friar Tuck.
15: It looked great. I mean, it's very appropriate, very fitting.
16: One no tuck.
15: By the way, too.
16: All right.
15: We're talking about the run, and you know, when you're sitting there on the bench as a passive observer, you're getting paid to do that. Have we ever thought about dangerous? They're hunting Harden. Maybe they should get him dangerous game style, Rothman, and really hunt him. Get him out there, see what it's really like.
16: You haven't finished Apex, have you?
19: No.
15: Someone else recommended that to me, and I'm going to watch it this weekend. They said it was really good.
19: I didn't get to that, but I told AR the other day I did Casino and No Country for Old Men.
15: Those are both good.
16: Very good. Yeah. No Country for Old Men from beginning to end is very suspenseful because he's one of the great
19: villains. But I told AR the ending, I didn't love because we don't see how he dies.
15: Yeah.
19: It's just he's in his motel room.
16: Yeah, but you see bodies everywhere. You see.
19: I just think we needed that payoff. After how good that wild ride was, seeing him go out and get clipped would have been, I think, good to see. That's all.
15: You just heard the dogs in the background.
19: Was this Ramsey Bolton?
15: You kind of knew where it was going. You could imagine it.
16: Yeah.
15: The imagery, Rothman.
16: I mean, so I just looked this up for you, Maddie, because I wanted to know what they said. So the hero's death is completely hidden from the audience to highlight the cruel, senseless nature of fate in a lawless world.
15: There you go.
16: There's some poetic license to it.
19: I mean, we saw a guy get his head squished in the movie, though. No, that was Casino.
16: No, that was Casino.
19: That was Casino.
15: I'm going to tell you what. I watched a head get squished in The Boys while there was some fornication going on at the same time. There's a lot of things.
19: I don't think AR, like knowing AR now the way that we know him, he doesn't love the blood and the gore.
15: I think he would.
19: But all that.
15: He would love to hate Homelander, though.
19: He would. He would really would. I think you would be entertained by the show.
15: Yes.
19: I just don't know if you would love.
16: I'm strangely drawn to suspenseful films. Like I am, but if it gets into, and I'll watch all of the zombie, like the gore of zombie movies I'll watch, like. Maybe it matters that, well, I don't even know why I'm wired that way, but if I know going in that it's a zombie movie, then I know what I'm going to see, you know, but those suspenseful movies where there's like these one-off horrendous deaths, I'm not into.
19: This is a superhero show that in episode one of the series is just right away. Just
15: a Game of Thrones.
19: Just a tone setter, to say the least.
15: Yeah, it's good.
19: Yeah. It is a good show. It's crazy.
16: Want to get into this 2014 playoff with you and whether it's good for college football and whether or not this is going to happen or should happen. But the real reason I want to do, we'll do it next, is how it affects Ohio State. Because Ryan Day is kind of, and he has to, he probably has to play kind of both sides of this a little bit. Like be on board, but not necessarily endorse it completely. We'll talk to Bobby about that next. Rothman and Ice and the Fan.
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4: From the Logan AC and Heat Services Weather Center.
5: Scattered showers and storms on and off throughout the day today. Otherwise, mostly cloudy and breezy with temperatures getting into the upper 60s to low 70s. For tonight, we turn mostly cloudy overnight and breezy with lows in the upper 40s. And then Thursday is my pick of the week with mostly sunny skies, breezy winds, and highs in the low 70s. For The Fan, I'm meteorologist Meredith Garfalo with the 10 Weather Impact Forecast.
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14: Bob, you've been a big advocate over the years that bigger is always better. But I'm curious if you believe that with college football.
15: I don't. And Josh and Maddie were having an interesting discussion yesterday where it's like these networks are ponying up all this cash, but they're ponying that up for Ohio State, Oregon, and, you know, Michigan, USC, Bama, Georgia. They're not really ponying it up for Purdue and Minnesota, for Vanderbilt, South Carolina. Mississippi State, I don't know, pick some other random SEC school. And so the question becomes is, the playoff was big because the teams that were in it are big and they're viewed to be important games. So I look at it like this. I enjoy a multitude of sports. I've probably watched in total 40 minutes of NBA games prior to the last round. And I watched the Cavs 5, 6, and 7. And then I watched both conference finals the other night. Because you know why? It's good teams with games of consequence. Not stuff that I don't really care about, or it's not a team that I have a rooted interest in, or I think that they're really, really good, a team that could win it. And so that's how I kind of view the college football playoff. When you're getting 4, I mean, everybody in there, in theory, has a shot. 12, it's like, okay, there's some. And you look at the ratings for the JMU and Tulane, they were not great. And so if you're telling me that we're going to get a Vanderbilt-Minnesota matchup, that's just going to really bring the folks in, like, I don't think that's going to be the case. Or if you get a team sitting there at 9 that's playing 24 and it's 42-7 at half. So, like, because you're not getting the teams that people perceive to be the best at the back end. And that's why, like, early in the NBA, like, I don't know if anybody really watches some of the early rounds unless you're heavily invested in that team. Whereas in the NFL, it's like, all right, boom, one round, boom, two. Like, we're there now.
19: There's a reason why some of those playoff games in the NBA are on NBA TV. Like, even the NBA knows some of these games are not going to move the needle the way we want them to, and we'll put some of the better players in better opponents and all that stuff on ABC and ESPN. So you're absolutely right.
16: Is there, and I agree with you, I said to Maddie before he came in, there are like four reasons people would watch. They either went to those schools and have emotional attachment, or they're betting on it, or you're scouting them because you may play them next.
15: Yeah.
16: Like, honestly, I don't think people would be that drawn to it. But let me ask you this. Do you think that maybe the payoff for the fans would be that you could get some bigger non-conference games?
15: That's in theory. But let's see it happen.
16: Mm-hmm.
15: You know, like, if that Ohio State-Georgia series doesn't happen, then this is all.
16: Because they've been canceling them left and right.
15: Oh, yeah. You know, Ohio State-Bama are still playing, which mm-hmm. is a surprise. And so Ohio State in this, they're the one team, I think they would have been in the last 25 years. They would have been it. They said every year but two. So 2011, Fickell's year, and then 2004, which the irony of that is we were actually 24th at the end of the season, so we may have got auto-bidded by one of the G5 teams or whatever the hell. I mean, that's remarkable.
19: If I'm Ohio State, if I'm Georgia, if I'm those teams that are at the top of the sport right now and this thing gets expanded, I'm not scheduling more of those games in the regular season. Why would I? I'm kind of in that mindset already because I think certain programs like Ohio State will get the benefit of the doubt because of the talent that they know they have and just respecting that brand. And so I don't want to hurt myself by possibly getting clipped by better teams along the way. So I would actually go the other way with my schedule.
15: I guess it comes down to, because you're not wrong, so you don't have to prove anything at that point. Like, if Ohio State goes 11-1,
19: they're in.
15: No matter who they're playing, they're getting in. Yeah. They're getting in a 12 team, especially in a might get in a 4 team. But I guess the question becomes then, do we shift like our thought process about what that new paradigm looks like to more like what Tom Izzo does at Michigan State? Yeah. Play some tough games in the non-conference, get beat up a little bit. Maybe we lose one, but we find out who we are and how we need to get better. But that's putting the onus on the coaches now and to understand that. And
19: until you lose four of those.
15: Yeah, exactly.
19: And then
16: if you lose four of those, then maybe you're not deserving at that point. Maybe you could just
19: But I guess if I play Team X that's really good, you know, then that should be, quote, a good loss or whatever.
16: I'm with Bob on, because I talk about, like, if Ohio State loses to Texas this year, it may not be the worst thing that ever happened. They may be stronger for it eventually. Protecting that goose egg all year and never feeling like, I'm not saying they'll never face adversity. Facing adversity in the fourth quarter and coming out with a victory is great too, but there's a lot to be said for how hard it is, and Bob would know this, to go undefeated in a season. And I am into kind of exploiting your weaknesses and playing a tough schedule, but you're right, to a point. I just feel like that, in theory, Bob, that's what they think could happen, is you could get better games.
15: But I'm hoping that, like, with that, there's got to be a commitment to it.
19: Yeah.
15: And not a situation of, well, rolling out Maddie's ex. These things happen.
16: Well,
15: why'd
16: also
15: you cancel the game?
16: If I'm paying her,
6: y'all, I apologize. Feel really bad, but it is what it is, y'all. Again, I do apologize, but what can I do? We never plan for these things.
16: This is Tony Petitti.
6: But they happen, and sorry, I do apologize. Look, you just have to learn from it. And, like, I apologize, I do.
19: You know what I love now is that he knows when you're in that you're probably going to call for, because he's got so many drops. He's got so many tabs he has to go through. So when he plays one right away, I know he's on it. So he's looking for that now.
15: How about this? You know, with Tony Petitti basically dropping the Game of Thrones Cersei, when you play, either you win or you die.
19: When you die.
15: Saying either we'll do it now or we'll do it in 28. Like, I mean,
19: this is happening regardless.
16: But it's good. Well, okay, it's happening, but it may not happen to 24. It may go to 16, and then, I mean, we've seen these Power Four home and homes getting canceled, you know, since last year.
15: Or maybe
16: when the league moved the nine game league schedule.
15: Well, who
16: they were canceling?
15: Yeah, well, and the SEC just moved to the 9 game, and they were able to twist some arms in this. I mean,
16: here's the only way to do it. The only way to do it is to bring back, this is the committee, is to bring back the who you played and how you played has to matter.
15: Yeah,
16: like that. And I think you would agree with that. Like, I heard Bake talking about this the other day about, he hates when they compare, like, good losses. Well, okay, let's speak in reality. There are such things as good losses. Yeah. Because, like you said, Maddie, if you could set up 12 cupcakes, then how do I know how good you really are? And so if there is, if you play a tough schedule, you should get some benefit for that.
15: Playing teams tough.
16: Yeah, and I'm not saying we're all day long, we're just going to talk about how great your losses were, you know, but
19: And man, I only think there's a handful of programs around the sport that would get the benefit of the doubt in my scenario. I think, to your guys' point, if you're other programs, you got to go out and prove who you are and go toe-to-toe with some of these elite programs around college
16: Notre
19: football.
16: Dame had that problem, right? They played two tough games. They lost them both. And it was like, now what do we do?
15: That's, and they were good. And like those teams both made the playoff, both looked good. And the irony is one of them sniped them by slinking around and getting in there. But you look last year, Indiana boat raced Illinois. Indiana played Iowa, and it was a heck of a tight ball game. Like, there's a reason why we have humans that are supposed to look at that and not just say, well, this is a loss. Those aren't created equal based upon how you played. So that's the stuff that you would have to input into this.
16: You played on great teams. You didn't have blowouts every time. No. You had to escape some games.
15: Yeah. It's okay. Winning. Don't apologize for winning and understand that there's competitive games between two teams. Like, I don't think if Penn State would have just lost to Oregon like that last year and maybe dropped another, it's like, all right, you lost to a team that's a playoff caliber team that's really good. And overtime, like, that matters.
19: We were having a conversation on Monday, I believe, about how maybe this expansion could have an impact on rivalry games and whether or not coaches would look at certain scenarios.
15: Yeah, that's gross.
19: I'm not a fan either. Like, AR and I, we didn't love that. Like, I don't think that'd be great. We can't ignore history and how real these traditions are.
15: And that was
19: just
15: the argument
19: of the playoff.
15: Like, Ryan has kind of floated it. I mean, Ohio State, Michigan at the end of the season has been tremendous. Is it more impactful if it's week five? If both teams are going in there, maybe if you're undefeated or whatever, but let's say one team's 9-2 and the other team's 11-1. And as you roll into or 10-1 or something, and one team can't win the league, the other team can, and you're like, all right, well, we're both getting in. We both probably have top 8 seeds. Like, do you really play to win that? Or if you've got guys that are banged up, do you rest them?
19: Right.
15: Again, I don't want to live in a world where that's the case. I don't think that there will be, but it would be naive to think that it won't cross people's minds at some point.
16: It would allow you the luxury to manage the roster the way you see fit, but if you're selling that, when you say this is why guys come to Ohio State to play in these types of games on one hand, and then the other hand you say we have the luxury of resting them,
15: you also got to remember these guys are 18 to 22. They're not 35 years old rolling out there.
16: It's more risking injury versus resting. Like, just risking. Like, why do I play, but every one of those guys, I can't imagine if you were in this era, Bob, and Tress had that luxury. And that rivalry.
15: That luxury.
16: Yeah, you have the luxury of not knowing what I know. Santiago's death is tragic, saved lives. All right, you would never sit that game.
15: No.
16: No one would, nor would he ask you to.
15: You had JT Barrett, who got his knee scoped on Sunday night and came back and played in that game the next week. Like, that's what that means.
16: All right, give me your quick answer to this. People think the Cavs are psyched out now. They're cooked. As a professional athlete, as a former one, I said earlier, like, the big motivation is, are we really that fragile that we've got people saying that we can't compartmentalize this? I'm not saying it's easy or you're happy, but I would use it as motivation to prove everyone that we aren't that fragile.
15: So I'll keep this quick because I got in this discussion/argument with Thidoff about this morning. That's the difference between being a professional athlete and someone that's in college. Is you're paid to compartmentalize things. You watch it, you learn from it, you pack it up, and you move on. And they did this study, the top 10 tennis players in the world. It's not that they hit that many better shots. It's after they hit a shot, did they believe in the next 10 seconds, whether it was good or bad, they're hitting another good one.
16: Yeah.
15: And so you bury it. You know you played it. I said, all it proves is you didn't even play that great. And you still had a 20-point lead, and you gave it away.
16: I said the exact same thing in the first half-hour show. I said, for the same reason you think they're cooked, I could say I don't think they are because they blew a big lead. The fact is they had a big lead. They got a big lead. It wasn't luck.
15: It wasn't like James Harden shot the lights out. They played good, but it wasn't like they played tremendous.
16: All right, my man. Good to see you.
15: Always.
16: It's our guy, Bobby Carpenter. We come back in 2 minutes. And has the curtain been pulled on the great and powerful O's? Rothman and Ice on the Fan.
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8: 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A three-run go-ahead blast for A. Eugenio Suarez.
9: 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Up throwing Anthony. 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And the Reds walk it off at 11, 6-5.
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30: Anthony's tennis shorts were so tight, they had to pixelate his crotch. 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
14: All right, I'm more than willing to have this conversation. Ironically, I really am. All I've ever said was that I find it very entertaining. And number two, I would bow back on that everybody's in on it. I've never said that there's a crazy power there that I can't describe. I also think that if Oz the Mentalist was more like Blaine and a little dark and a little odd,
19: a little weird, maybe?
14: I think actually it would do him better.
19: Okay.
14: I think he's so telegenic. He's very good on the air. He's got a good personality. He can speak on his feet. And to your point, he's always bad at 1,000, which I think there are levels of this. I think that sometimes he does too much. I'm here to tell you that I never really thought that David Copperfield would make the Statue of Liberty disappear. Like, I realize it's an illusion. Like, I'm not telling you he actually did it. One thing I'm telling you is that I don't really care to know the truth. Like, sometimes I want to know how a card trick is done, but there's some things I'm like, don't dig into. It's okay. It's cool to say and be wowed. And Oz has wowed people for a lot of years. And he's done stuff at such a deep level that it makes you wonder, to your point, of you couldn't do it unless everybody was in on it, unless everybody's lying. And my whole contention was that in this world, somebody's going to leak it. Somebody's going to do it to either bring him down or expose something that he's portraying as how he reads people. The difference between Oz and a magician is that Oz doesn't come out and say, I got a great trick to show you. He doesn't call it a trick. He actually tells you he's reading people.
19: Mm-hmm.
14: Now, people would say, and that's where I think maybe he has set himself up for this kind of stuff. To people to find out, are you using a magic grease board or is, you know, or whatever. Have these people been talked to beforehand?
19: Yeah.
14: But I'm here to tell you, I'm very entertained by it. And the fact we've gone this long without it being exposed told me that everybody isn't in on it, that maybe some part of this is orchestrated, or I don't know, is he wearing a secret earpiece or is there something going on with that grease board he writes on that magically can come up with what people have done? But you guys told me while I was gone yesterday, and I've seen this stuff on YouTube, and I don't even go near it. I'm like, I want to keep being entertained. But you're saying the run is done?
19: So what has happened? See, what happened was your old buddy, Pablo Torre, who used to work at ESPN. I don't know exactly what he's doing now. I believe he has his own podcast. I don't know if he's working somewhere else. Has been doing some investigative journalism, if you will, over the last few years on certain topics. One of the big stories was Belichick. We talked about it, right, with his girlfriend and all that stuff. Like, Paulo Torre was relentless with how much he was digging in to that situation. I think they had, was it the ring camera footage or something like that of Belichick with his shirt off? Or like, it was a lot going on that Pablo was digging into. And so now he's the same guy, I think maybe with someone else, that is looking into your boy O's. And so while you were out yesterday, people were tweeting at me and TLC and letting us know that we need to tap into this and see what he has to say. I have not heard this yet. I told TLC we have to wait until AR is back because this is your boy. This is not my guy. I've been calling BS on this now for a while. I don't know what this is, AR. We're going to find out together. So, TLC, what do you have chefed up here when it comes to O's the Mentalist and this investigation?
0: All right, here's what you need to know. This interview, we'll play a few things. We'll play the one where O's went on Bussin' with the Boys. I believe this would have been somewhere in between 2023 and 2024 if I'm checking the timelines right. This would have been, so Will Compton, who's one of the co-hosts of that show, they try to do the game of just think of an NFL player, and here's the context that you need going into it. The Jets had a defensive back named Bryce Hall, and the Jets also had a running back who is more famous named Breece Hall.
1: Played for the Jets last year?
2: Yes.
1: Just switched. Did you not know that? Just switched to the Buccaneers. Breece Hall, isn't it?
2: Breece Hall, yeah.
1: Breece Hall. Is that not right?
2: He's on the Jets still?
1: I think he just traded in the last day of the Bucs. Okay, I gotta preface this because I think we have confusion here. Are you thinking of the same person? You've got one person throughout, or you just pick a new person?
2: I'm thinking of the cat.
1: I had you think it's him. He's not a cornerback.
2: For real. I mean, my mind's blown even though he got the... Were you being serious? You thought I was thinking a cornerback?
1: I thought... Were you thinking another cornerback?
2: I wasn't thinking corner. I was always thinking running back. The fact that you landed on Breece Hall, Breece Hall. Mistyped and put Breece Hall first in my search bar and then landed on Breece Hall. And I told JP, I was like, I switched my player. I don't think he's going to get it right.
0: So he was told to think of a player and he tried Breece Hall, but I guess somewhere along the way he was told, and we can play this other audio here explaining it. So this is Steve Baskin, who I guess is like the most world-renowned skeptic of O's the Mentalist because he has some five-hour expose YouTube video.
16: Oh, I love that. I got to watch that tonight. I know.
0: But, okay, so this is now Steve Baskin with Pablo Torre talking about the Will Compton clip of like, wait a minute, Will Compton was thinking Breece Hall. What is this? Breece Hall. He typed Breece Hall into his phone. How would O's know about Breece Hall when Will was thinking of Breece Hall? And it's like, they're so similar. And Breece Hall didn't get traded to Buccaneers. So like, what's he talking about? So here is, I guess, the number one hater of O's the Mental is trying to explain this.
20: To give you the full peek behind the curtain is that he's interacted with Will before the show. He's using that pre-show dual reality meta deception. And he has gotten Will to enter into a Google search the name of the player that he's thinking of. And he disguises, rather than just saying, hey, I want you to pull up Google and type something in, he gives him the excuse of, hey, can you look up a stat about this guy? I want you to like maybe look up some sort of stat about him. And then he Googles that stat. He thinks he's looking up a stat, but in actuality, O's has a few different methods that we can talk about of getting him to use a fake Google page, something that looks like Google. It will send you to a genuine Google results page, but in that process, the information that you enter is going to be sent to O's phone. The beautiful irony that unfolds here is that the name that Will puts into this Google search, he misspells it. O's guesses Breece Hall because that's the name that Will has typed into the Google search. The problem is that Will was actually thinking of Breece Hall. So exactly what happens is this. O's loads up Will's phone, leads him to this sort of fake Google page, tells him to look up the stat. He types in Breece Hall by mistake, autocorrect coming in for the win. It then sends him to a genuine Google results page for Breece Hall. And he says, oh, damn, I've got to actually search Breece Hall. Backspaces his answer, puts in Breece Hall, does it again. However, the way that the app works is once you set in that first kind of search query, it breaks free, right? That's the information that is harvested. And then it just sends you to a genuine Google result. And then the beauty, of course, is that, you know, mentalism in terms of body language analysis and nonverbal cues, that's not real at all. In that moment, suddenly Oz knows exactly what's happened.
0: Would anybody like to play defense attorney?
19: Not me. I support all of what I just heard.
16: Fine. The trick has been unveiled.
19: He's done,
16: Aaron. He probably has some magic grease boards that when he hands everybody, hey, write down a name, and maybe that somehow, when you write it on a grease board, if you're asking me to think of a player and you hand me a grease board and I write down, hold it close to my chest, don't let anybody see it, Anthony, and I write down Fran Tarkenton, and somehow when I write it, it does some Jeopardy podium thing where it transfers to his grease board. Somehow, have I heard this? Yeah, I get it. Like I said, I didn't worry about how David Copperfield made the Statue of Liberty disappear. I knew it was a trick. I kind of know that this is impossible to be this right all the time at these levels. These depth levels
19: that's
16: finding out somebody's nickname when they were 4 years old or their high school girlfriend's name or what, like, I understand it. Or when he was at Notre Dame and he had all the guys throw passes to each other and all the jerseys added up to the serial number on the dollar bill that was in the guy's pocket and the letters on the dollar bill said ND also. And then if you turn it upside down, all the jersey numbers, it spells Go Irish. Like, I understand the levels of depth that you couldn't be that good. I understand at ESPN when he did the name any player and they all named a player and the first letters of all the names spelled get up on get up. Like I've always said to him, you're doing too much.
19: But you loved the too much.
16: But I loved
19: it. You did love the too much.
16: I loved it because I never believed that everybody was in on it. So if this proves one thing and one thing only, that maybe it's a trick versus that everyone is lying to us.
19: My thing has been, it's never been everyone that's been in on it. I just think it needed to be the handful of people that he was going to talk to.
16: But apparently they may not be.
19: It was the people on set somewhere. Maybe it was a couple of the players that he knew that he was going to be talking to for a team setting or the situation that we just caught him in or they caught him in with the whole situation with Will Compton. So it's kind of what I thought it always was.
16: But some BS. But not really, though. Because it isn't that all these people that are in, they're doing it, that he's performing for, that are with him, didn't know or aren't in on it.
19: I think it could be technology,
16: which is what they were saying, that he typed it into a Google page that transferred to Oz's.
19: So he's the Connor Stallions of magic.
16: I mean,
19: that's what he is. He's got the answers
16: already. He's
19: not
16: wearing a fake mustache and sunglasses. Well, do you believe that anybody chops a woman in half on stage? It doesn't happen. They don't put her back together again.
19: No, but I've always said I don't think there are humans walking this planet that have that type of skill set. I just don't buy it. And so the fact that he's probably made hundreds of thousands of dollars, maybe even millions, doing this,
16: all right,
19: to me is just wrong. That's okay. All.
0: The whole thing about spelling get up and all that, yeah, there's obviously some magic involved with that. But did you believe that he had a unique power to read minds more than the average human being?
16: Probably at some point I felt he had a little more of a knack, but I knew that the levels he was going to were almost impossible. That's all. I think he should have almost brought it down a level.
19: Missed a few shots.
16: Not even missed a few. Because he's magical at pivoting. And I remember coming to you guys during March Madness and say, well, I know that everyone's not in on it. Because I know Clark Kellogg's not lying. I just know it. And I brought that to the show that day.
19: White lie. Maybe it was.
16: No, I don't.
0: Should play that for Shefty. Hey, how does your father-in-law feel that he was a part of the act?
19: How does he feel to be used as a flunky? We got to pour one out for your boy today. This is it. This
16: was
19: is
16: a
19: the
16: great
19: end.
16: Run.
19: This
16: I said end. It was a great we gotta, run.
19: We're pouring one out today for Oz the Mentalist. Pablo Torre ain't messing around. He
16: that's
19: ain't messing
16: fine.
19: Around. Well, actually, who was the other guy? That was
0: Steve Baskin.
19: Steve, that's who I need to give credit
0: He has
19: for.
0: A 5-hour and 11-minute video on YouTube
16: so
0: dedicated
16: let's go after
0: to exposing.
16: Every illusionist magician that ever walked the earth and call them frauds and expose
19: yes.
16: them.
19: Yes.
0: You're
16: and
0: a
16: then
0: fraud for doing
16: and
0: magic
16: then,
0: at birthday parties.
16: And then
0: parties.
16: Ruin all the entertainment value?
19: Yes.
16: That's horrible. I don't want to live in that world. Rothman and Ice and the Fan.
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16: He's got a tweet. I feel for my guy, AR, while listening to this segment.
19: I kind of feel bad for you,
16: too. You guys don't have to. I said I was more than willing to have this conversation.
0: I know, but he's your guy.
19: Oh, man. But you could hear a little bit of the panic in O's voice with the Will Compton clip that he played. Like, you could tell that it got him off track.
16: He's not a sports maven. Like, he's not a guy that, so whenever that transfer, that spell check, or he typed in Breece Hall.
19: And it said Bryce Hall or whatever.
0: He was trying to type Breece, and he typed Bryce. And it just so happens the Jets had a Breece Hall and Bryce Hall.
16: No way, man, that O's would pronounce. I guess he could say, well, I saw it.
0: No, because he pulled up the whole, like, he just got traded to the Buccaneers. Bryce Hall did, but Breece didn't.
16: Yeah. Mm-hmm. So he saw it on his board come up that way. And listen, eventually you dance too close to the sun on the wings of pastrami and you're going to get burned. And I think it's been a heck of a run. Now, does this mean that corporations won't hire him for private events at multiple thousands of dollars?
0: I'm about to say, tell the truth. What do you think his price is now?
16: I think people still like to be fascinated. Do I think that...
0: Well, his price was $150 because I emailed his representation to get them on the show.
19: And that's $150,000.
0: Knowing full well we weren't going to pay that price, but just to,
16: I've seen,
0: you know,
16: David shop Blaine around. Have a Harrison Ford cut open an orange, and the card that he picked is in there somehow. And, like,
19: but I think
16: everybody
19: that
16: knows it's a trick, and nobody really knows how he does it. Yeah. This does expose it. So, like I said earlier, he doesn't come out and claim he's a magician. That hurts you. Because you are claiming, and that's why Pallitori does this, because they feel like he's misrepresenting his talent. Mm-hmm. A magician is a magician. There's a trick involved. And they're very good at, like, there are people that are very good at sleight of hand.
0: All right, fine. So he's O's the illusionist.
16: Okay. Honestly, that would go a little further for him.
19: I don't think people are...
0: O's the magician.
19: I think the...
0: Demoted.
19: I don't think he can charge as much anymore. I really don't.
16: You can charge what someone's willing to pay. And I do think there are some private...
19: But his rate out of the gate, like, you call his agent or whatever it is...
16: Do you think this is going to turn into mainstream stuff? You think somebody that's a corporation that's willing to hire him for a private party sees this story and says, eh, we got to pass now.
19: I don't think this is helping him. I don't think it's helping him. I'll say
16: You know, we'll find out, because he usually every year does some training camp or some NFL.
19: He's bouncing around everywhere.
16: Maybe he has had his run. Mm-hmm. Or he changed... Like you say, Matt, he goes back to the lab and starts working on some new stuff.
0: Okay. Well, he's going to have to, because we know how he does his tricks now. In fact, here's Pablo Torre also saying that other magicians do not respect him.
7: The thing about the magicians that I have been talking about, that I've been polling, I know a couple of them here in New York City. Some of them are so protective of other magicians, right? Like, we shouldn't reveal tricks. That is, in fact, something that is so anathema to the premise of creating things that are special for an audience and magical for an audience. And the fascinating thing about O's is that I would bring him up knowing that they had this prior position and they say, "F that guy, there's something else going on here."
16: And give me a break.
7: I have been spending so much time trying to understand, like, what is the argument, not only for why O's is not what he says he is, but why is it a problem?
19: By the way, in there was a anathema, I believe.
0: Oh, yeah.
19: Fire the siren for him on that. Anathema.
0: Anathema. I don't even...
19: Something or someone that is intensely disliked. That's what that word means.
0: So, like, it sounds like enemy. Enemy anathema.
19: AR, he's got a lot of ops out here.
16: I'm not denying...
19: A lot of the magicians not happy with your boy.
16: They shouldn't be happy with Pablo. Not him. You're the one that exposed him. He was doing fine without you. Just like I don't believe that David Blaine held his breath underwater for 17 minutes. Like, I don't think that's possible. Or whatever he did.
19: Yeah,
16: really. Like, Houdini and all these people that did this stuff where you put him in a safe and drop him in a river. Like,
0: I halfway believe David Blaine, because he tried that twice, and the first time he almost died.
16: Weird and odd. You don't think that's part of the act? The almost dying part?
0: I didn't until now.
16: It would be a lot less effective if everything just went fine.
19: You know what?
16: You need-

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0: Good afternoon. This is Paul Keel's Big Ten Baseball Tournament in Omaha. In the fourth inning, Ohio State leading Rutgers 1-0 in an elimination game. Henrik Kazmars homered for the Buckeyes in that game. Columbus Clippers today completed a suspended game from last night, beating Louisville 7-5. Clippers trail Louisville, or lead Louisville, excuse me, in the regularly scheduled game 2-0 in the sixth inning. In Philadelphia, they're in the seventh. The Cincinnati Reds have a 5-4 lead over the Philadelphia Phillies. Cleveland Guardians continue their series in Detroit against the Tigers tonight. Guardians going for a fifth straight win. NBA playoffs tonight, game two, Western Semi, San Antonio at Oklahoma City. The Spurs have a 1-0 lead on the ice. Game one of the Western Finals, Vegas Golden Knights in Colorado to meet the Avalanche. 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
2: Excuse me.
1: Here's Common Man and Timmy.
9: They don't know what the f*** they're doing.
2: Happy Wednesday. Welcome in. Hello, good, clean boy.
10: Hello, Common Man.
2: You know, today's a good, clean Wednesday.
10: That's right.
2: You know what that means.
10: Yeah.
2: That means emails. And you know what? I don't feel like we've been taking advantage of the good, clean Wednesday. So we're going to change that today. Lots of your emails today. goodcleanboy@gmail.com. Speaking of good, clean boys, Reimer is in for Teddy today. How you doing, Reimer?
11: Doing good, Mike.
2: How you doing, Tress?
4: Doing good, Mike.
2: You know what I did yesterday?
10: What'd you do?
2: When I went home, because we were talking about milk, went home and had a nice cold glass of 2%.
10: Had the 2%, huh?
2: I'll tell you, that hit the spot. Mm-hmm. Hey, Reimer, you ever have a glass of milk?
11: Yeah.
2: Yeah?
11: I have.
10: You know about the percentage?
2: What kind of milk do you like?
11: I like the 2%.
2: Yeah, I like the 2% too. Mm-hmm.
10: You ever do the hole out there in Amish country now?
11: I don't know. No, I don't think so.
2: You ever stick your mouth right under the teat?
10: You know about the teats?
11: No, I don't.
10: Hey, yeah, man, you gotta milk it.
11: Just right off the rip here.
10: You
11: huh?
10: gotta grab the udder. You gotta pull down. Hold it tight.
11: Okay.
2: Not too hard, though.
10: No. It's like you're holding the baby bird. You can't, like you're holding your golf club, you know?
11: Okay.
10: Can't pull too hard.
11: Gotta have soft hands.
10: Soft hands. Not too tight, not too soft either, because that baby bird's gonna fly away. And you just got to squeeze a little bit, aim it into the little bucket.
2: That's, you put your mouth under
10: it. Just milk away.
2: Yeah.
10: You don't want to go right into the mouth.
2: Good to see you, Reimer.
11: Good to see you too, Mike.
2: All right, good, clean Wednesday. Leather Jacket Time with Nicole Sheeran at 3:30. She has stories. She was in Rhode Island for a little girls' weekend. She said she has a story about a private chef and a stripper. I don't know if they're one and the same.
10: Oh, boy.
2: I don't know if he cooked and then stripped or what the deal was. But she said she has stories to tell us. A special Wednesday edition of Jason's Beef with our guy Jason Stark at 4 o'clock. And then he's back. He's back from his European cruise. He's got the hantavirus and Ebola all at the same time. It's name dropping with Jeff Rimmer
10: at
2: 5:30.
10: He got everything.
2: He got it all, baby.
10: So that's this is almost as thick and full of a show as yesterday.
2: It is a very thick and full show. And I promise you, we're going to go heavy on the nonsense today,
10: but
2: I do have to start the program today, be serious for a second, because the Blue Jackets announced about an hour ago that Billy Davich has passed away. That man right there. Longtime Blue Jacket fans remember George Mathews and Billy Davich on radio, and then Billy moved over and
10: did
2: pregame, postgame TV, the same job that Jean-Luc Grandpierre does now. And Billy has had bouts with cancer, and he stepped back. I don't want to use the word retired, I guess, a few years back. and he will be missed. He was a really good guy to be around. And we'll talk to Rimmer about Billy,
10: absolutely,
2: because obviously Rimmer spent a lot of time with Billy too. But sad story, RIP to Billy Davidge today.
10: You know I kind of put him kind of in the same category as when you talk about guys that were just class individuals, and that's maybe one of the first words that you think of. He reminds me a lot of, you know, what Clark Kellogg is to this town as a basketball analyst, and you know the work that he's done. But just when you think of him,
2: he was a classy guy.
10: Maybe more than what I think of. And this is a major compliment now, because I'm not saying this in any way to say that this takes away from the hockey acumen or the basketball acumen. But when I think of guys like those two individuals, I think of maybe what a good guy they are first, and then I think of secondary. And I really enjoy watching their coverage because, you know, they're almost sort of like old soul, like throwback types with how they did
2: the
10: job.
2: You know, they're not going to say this about you and me.
10: Probably
2: when
10: not.
2: When we go.
10: No.
2: At the same time, because we're going to be sucking on the same muffler. I got to tell you, they were...
10: You better have dual exhaust.
2: They were
10: right?
2: Really...
10: Oh, yeah. Yeah, the dual exhaust.
2: Really classy guys. No. Really transcended space and time.
10: Tonight!
2: No,
10: Billy Davidge.
2: Billy Davidge was one of the original PEI mafia, too. Prince Edward Island. He'd always say, Mike, you got to go. Come on, I'll take you around.
10: The PEI mafia? Prince, what is this, just a legion of people that you got to go to Prince Edward Island?
2: When the Blue Jackets first started up, Doug McClain, George Matthews, Billy Davidge, they were all from PEI, Prince Edward Island. And they would talk about it all the time. And it was almost like they were selling timeshares to the point where it's like, all right, I know, it's beautiful.
10: You don't think it's good?
2: I'm sure it's
10: fine. I bet it's for guys like you and
2: you
10: me
2: know
10: with
2: what?
10: The climate up there.
2: Now?
10: Send me there, please.
2: Now we're going to go.
10: Do the show there for a week.
2: PEI.
10: I want to go up there whenever they're having the Jody Shelley Day in Halifax. I think that's in the summertime at some point. We've talked about that. He's got his own day.
2: Yeah.
10: He's got his own day. Up there. I don't think it's Halifax, but whatever the exact town that
2: small,
10: he's from.
2: Smaller town.
10: Yeah, whatever the smaller municipality is.
2: Moose Tracksville.
10: The Knucklesville.
2: They invented the ice cream.
10: Exactly. They named a street after him, and they do a whole day. That's pretty cool. Again, things
2: Camel
10: that won't
2: toe,
10: happen.
2: Nova Scotia.
10: Scotia. Things that won't happen for us. No.
2: You know, I don't do this often, but I flipped on the Cavs last night.
10: I left the game. I left the game.
2: Fishy said he went to
10: thinking
2: sleep.
10: Thinking it was good. Went back out to putt.
2: Of course you thought it was good. It was a 22-point lead in the fourth quarter.
10: Yeah.
2: Reimer, you posted this on the Soch last night. Would they have a 99.9% chance of winning that game?
11: When they're up 20.
2: With 7 minutes left to go.
10: Yeah. Don't say that. Should he be saying that?
11: It's what the win probability said.
10: No.
2: The Soch.
10: Oh. I know I just said the Scosh. I just was saying Nova Scotia, but
2: trying to act like you.
11: I think it's fine. The Scosh.
10: You sound like me.
2: I understand.
10: Trying to be a douchebag.
2: That's
10: when you say
2: why
10: that.
2: I did it. You're the same person who, with a straight face, said to me that you had the D's for lunch. Wendy's.
10: That's right.
2: Oh, I had the D's.
10: Yeah. D's Nation.
2: You ever have a hamburger, Reimer?
11: Yes, I have.
2: Yeah.
10: You know about the Wendy's?
11: I have. I love a good Baconator.
10: Where are they from, Reimer?
11: What do you mean?
10: Where's the Wendy's from?
2: Where's the headquarters?
10: Where are they from?
11: I don't know.
10: Where are you right now?
11: I'm in Columbus, Ohio.
10: Where are the Wendy's from?
11: I guess Columbus, Ohio.
2: They're in Dublin there, Reimer.
10: Yeah.
2: They're in Dublin. They're right down the road over there.
10: Okay. You know about the White Castle?
11: Yeah. I'm not a big fan of the White Castle.
10: Oh,
2: they got the headquarters right down the street.
11: Oh, snap.
2: Yeah.
10: Right there.
11: I have seen that.
10: We heard. You seen it.
11: I've seen it.
10: You seen it driving in.
11: Yeah.
10: We heard that there's a restaurant. We know that there's a restaurant, but there's still some confusion, even though that someone was peppering Mikey with emails.
2: I have been
10: that
2: told.
10: It is open to the public.
2: It's open to the public, but they don't advertise it.
10: Not advertised.
2: So you just show right up, and you go right in their little restaurant there on the main level, and you order to your heart's content.
10: Yeah, which has been verified by our guy Cal, who works in the building, who we're sure that he just Googled up White Castle, not knowing that that was the headquarters, but just assuming that that was a restaurant, and they just let him welcomed him in, and served him.
2: I've been watching basketball for a long time.
10: Oh, this
2: all right.
10: Sucked,
2: so
10: man.
2: I've come to this conclusion. I watched a lot of basketball. I know a lot about the current state of the NBA.
10: Right, you do.
2: Don't even bother watching the rest of the series. That was a series killer last night. You had a chance. Steal game one on the road. We talked about it yesterday. Knicks have been sitting on their hands for a while. Cavs have the momentum. They're going in there. They're underdogs in the series. But you're up 20 points in the fourth quarter, 22 points, whatever the hell it is. And you blow that type of lead. You lose that type of momentum. It's over for you.
10: No,
2: you know what?
10: It's
2: Pack it up.
10: It's embarrassing.
2: Done. It's done.
10: It's embarrassing.
2: James Harden sucks, by the way.
10: I told you.
2: I know you did.
10: I told
2: you. You're not the only one who told me.
10: Well,
2: but my God, does he suck?
10: I've had a thing with him for over a decade where I've just known. I've felt it deep down in my plums. Any team he plays for is not going to win an NBA championship. He's been one of the better bucket getters across his history in the NBA. I give him that. But there's just something about him. I look at that face. I see that beard. I look at that face. I just don't know if I see a champion right there. He just isn't willing to do everything that you got to do.
2: There's regular season guys.
10: Playing defense.
2: There's hollow stat guys. And he's that guy.
10: I mean, he gets you lots of stats.
2: He's
10: gets you buckets.
2: He's going to retire with, you know, $400 million and the beard of bees and all this other stuff. But he's never going to be thought of as a clutch player, ever.
10: Kenny Atkinson, there's nothing more than I hate that I hate talking about faces. When I just like look over there and you're just kind of just snickering, laughing, kind of smiling. What is so funny? Would you do something? Step up and do something.
2: He's not going to call a timeout.
10: Call a timeout.
2: No.
10: Oh, here's an idea. Take that sucky defender out of the game. You're up by 25 points. You don't need him in the game anymore. Put somebody else in that can guard Brunson. That was so embarrassing. I'd hate to... I want to disagree with you, but I'm not gonna.
2: I watched 10 minutes of the NBA all season long. Now. That was the 10 minutes I chose last night. I want to kill myself.
10: That was a bad idea.
2: It's ridiculous.
10: You.
2: I think I was the problem. I jinxed them.
10: No, no. You were there to help.
2: I tried
10: to help. And they did that to you.
2: I tried to help.
10: You're not basketball guy. You tune in, that's what they give you? That's a joke.
2: You're right. Hell with them. Fishy failed his colonoscopy. We'll talk about that later.
10: Uh-oh.
2: I don't know how you fail a colonoscopy, but he did. Not the results were bad. No. They sent him away because he didn't do what he was supposed to do.
10: And as we talk about Fishy coming up, I had a little annual checkup as well I'd like to fill you in on.
2: Did they...
10: I wasn't filled in at all.
2: Do the sack squeezy?
10: I'll tell you.
2: Okay. Oh, and by the way, 2014 playoffs, though.
10: Why'd you say that?
2: Fish's
10: That's
2: colonoscopy.
10: That's a triple tease now.
2: Timmy's
10: I just broke
2: physical.
10: The rule.
2: And then if we have time.
10: No, there's no time.
2: 2014 college football playoff that the Big Ten is obsessed
10: gonna
2: with.
10: That's going to get bumped to the following
2: that's
10: segment.
2: That's all
10: you
2: coming.
10: Know
2: that may be bumped to tomorrow. Common Man and Timmy on the Fan.
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6: We've got an accident in the construction area on westbound 70 on the west side after Hilliard-Rome Road, causing almost a 40-minute delay there. And we've got stop-and-go traffic on northbound 71 on the north side from 670 to 11th Avenue. 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
27: From the Logan AC and Heat Services Weather Center.
28: Scattered showers and storms on and off throughout the day today. Otherwise, mostly cloudy and breezy with temperatures getting into the upper 60s to low 70s. For tonight, we turn mostly cloudy overnight and breezy with lows in the upper 40s. And then Thursday is my pick of the week with mostly sunny skies, breezy winds, and highs in the low 70s. For The Fan, I'm meteorologist Meredith Garfalo with the 10 Weather Impact Forecast.
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30: These guys are cool, but not that cool.
10: All right, we got to talk about Fishy's butt. But that's in a minute. Because
2: Fishy's
10: first,
2: butt?
10: Yeah, first I want to talk about my friends at Tri-State Men's Health. Reimer, you know about the low T?
11: Yeah, I've heard you guys talk about it.
10: You heard about that?
2: Low testosterone, yeah.
10: Is it good or bad?
11: Not good.
10: It's not good. You're a young whippersnapper, though.
2: Well, he's got no problems.
10: You probably got some good numbers, but in a couple of years, you probably want to keep an eye on that. 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
2: It's all the microplastics.
10: Now more than ever. Oh, it's just microbodies, microplastics.
2: Yeah.
10: All those things.
2: Yeah.
10: And so all you got to do is go
2: try. It's micro soft then.
10: And micro invisible.
2: Yeah.
10: Or in your case, pretty soon, gone. 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
2: It's inverted.
10: Just what you always wanted, but that's another story.
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10: I'll get to that.
2: All right.
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2: All right, let's...
10: The butt talk.
2: Let's spin the wheel. Well, we have three topics here, okay?
10: I want to start
2: we
10: with
2: we have Fishy's butt.
10: Yeah.
2: We have
10: my sacky,
2: your physical that you went to get today, and mm-hmm. we have the Big Ten obsessed with a 24 team college playoff. So I think, you know, Reimer is the guest producer today, so I think it's only fair that he spins the wheel. Okay. All right.
10: I like how we installed the actual wheel.
2: Yeah.
10: And
2: it takes a second.
10: Yeah.
2: Nice hearty spin. Reimer, what'd it come up on?
0: It came up on Fishy's butt.
2: Yeah. Fishy's butt.
10: I knew it.
2: All right. So Fishy, our fearless leader, it's his first day back in the office. He was off a little bit last week, went to his daughter's college graduation over in Kansas.
10: A fine Jayhawk she yeah. is.
2: And then he had to come back yesterday, have himself a colonoscopy because Fishy had a little tumor in there.
10: Yep. What a way to come back from a trip, right?
2: They got to make sure everything's kosher. They took the tumor out, but, you know, they got to check stuff out in there. And his flight was delayed on Monday coming back. So it took a little bite out of his prep, you know, because you got to drink all the stuff that makes you go.
10: Right, because he had the Tuesday colonoscopy. He needed to get back nice and early on Monday.
2: Instead, his plane was delayed. He couldn't start drinking the stuff. He couldn't start crapping until later in the day. And Reimer, I don't know if you're aware of this with the colonoscopy, but they can't do it to you unless you are free of poo. You got to be squeaky clean in there so they can see everything. So, you know, Fishy goes in there. He thought he got it all out. They sent him home. They said, no. Too much poopy in here.
10: That's a bummer because
2: I'm sure... You got to do it another day.
10: I'm sure he was already like well on his way to not feeling the greatest because
2: you're taking that stuff. Oh, he did not feel good at all. That stuff's not good.
10: You're taking that stuff. It's nasty. You're crapping all over the place. You feel like you've probably done a good enough job, right?
2: So,
10: and you know what it was, though? I think I found out what this was.
2: What?
10: He was in Kansas City. He was on a barbecue diet. He had been eating... like Matty Ice here in the last couple of months because his stomach hadn't been like feeling completely normal. So he'd been trying to increase that diet, eating more salads here in the office than I've ever seen him before. But he goes out to Kansas and I have some blame with this because I told him, hey, you should check out one of the other barbecue spots that I don't think you've been to. Check out Q39. When you go to KC, there's one in KC. There's might be one in Lawrence as well.
2: He did tell me he went to Q69 as well.
10: Oh, well, that one.
2: Yeah.
10: That one as well. Travis Kelce likes to hang out at that place.
2: That's right.
10: But he sent us a picture of one of his big barbecue feasts.
2: You know what the 69 is there, Rimmer? Rimmer? Whatever the hell your name is?
10: Rimmer's doing it right now.
2: Are you kidding?
10: It's not 5:30 yet.
2: Yeah, so anyway, no scope for Fishy yesterday,
10: no
2: although he did go home. He made his girlfriend shove a garden hose up his ass, though. He said, I didn't do all this prep for nothing. You better do something up there.
10: And you ain't done a au naturel colonoscopy.
2: No,
10: you
2: just crapped in the box.
10: Crap in the box. Woo! Yeah. You just crapped in the box.
2: Doctor said the crap in the box is okay for me. I don't have a family history, and I had no other symptoms and all of that.
10: Was it worth it to play around with your own fecal matter.
2: It was really disgusting.
10: It was really, really gross.
2: And
10: yuck.
2: Did you
10: wear a mask?
2: No, but
10: did you just sort of plug your nostrils?
2: I should have.
10: Yeah, I would have worn a face mask.
2: It's so potent, you can taste it.
10: Oh,
2: it's in the air.
10: God, was it meaty?
2: Oh, it was like corny pudding.
10: Jesus. God, why'd you have to say that? I know I just said meaty, but
2: you ever
10: made it even grosser.
2: You ever play around with your own crap there, Reimer?
11: No, I have not.
2: No.
10: That's good. There's no reason for you to do that.
11: It doesn't sound fun.
10: Maybe when you were a baby, maybe before you can remember.
2: Yeah. All right.
11: I think we should do this for every segment now.
10: Might want to edit this down for like a
2: what do you mean
10: like
2: edit it down? There's a real
10: spin.
2: Shut up. There's a real wheel in
10: oh,
2: there.
10: Oh, yeah, that's right. I see it. It's over Reimer's
2: shoulder.
10: All right,
2: Reimer, what do we got? We got 2014 playoff or we got Timmy's sacky touch?
11: I think we
2: got
11: to go with the 2014 playoff.
2: Okay, 2014 playoff.
10: Make
2: good job.
10: Yeah. Gonna make him wait.
2: Yeah,
10: Big look
2: 10,
10: at you.
2: Big Ten meetings going on. Tony Petitti, who is the Big Ten commissioner. He's talking about how they just have to get to a 2014 playoff. He said they've had zero conversation about going to 16 teams. Now, if you've been not paying attention, so you got the Big Ten, you got the Big 12, you got the ACC. They all want the 2014 playoff. You got the Hillbillies down south, the SEC.
10: I agree with them.
2: They want the 16-team playoff. Tony Petitti says 16 is not even an option. If they're not going to get to 24, they're going to stick at 12. They keep the phrase they keep using. I don't know if they went to some sort of like PR person and said, how do we sell this? Because the phrase they keep using, Ryan Day's talked about
10: deep
2: it, all the
10: commitment.
2: Other coaches, is access. We need to have access. As many Big Ten teams as possible have to have access to a playoff, and that's 24 teams.
10: Access. Look, Hollywood?
2: Ooh,
10: Mario Lopez?
2: Still on there?
10: I don't know.
2: Wasn't Mark McGrath on there for a while, too? Sugar Ray?
10: Oh, every morning there's a halo hanging from the corner of my girlfriend's four-post bed. He kind of sucks, doesn't he?
2: Mark McGrath?
10: Yeah.
2: I think I'd rather have him as the commissioner of the Big Ten.
10: I'm not a fan of Petitti Boy anymore.
2: They're really stuck on this. They're really stuck on this 2014 crap.
10: This is a little bit of it, but I feel like there's been some other moves that have been made or we've tried to make where it's nothing for lack of performance right now for the conference. But then again, you and I, we're pretty much on record. I don't care as much about the conference performance as the rest of the free thinking world does when it comes to this stuff. I care about Ohio State, and that's really all that matters. And we can have these conversations more and more because, and we have. And former President Ted Carter had alluded to some of these things where the Buckeyes could have a lot to stand on when it comes to them getting a bigger piece of the pie when it comes to all this revenue that the conference is able to bring in.
2: That's going
10: to
2: happen.
10: And you know what? It did help when some of these premier schools jumped on board with the Big Ten, and you give credit for some of that, but it's just, there's just too much. We're trying to do too much, and no one can let anything breathe. We just expanded. This is not even the same thing as what college basketball is trying to do, where they were all at that number for a long time, which obviously, you know, I still detest. I hate it, and Reimer, I know you do too. There really aren't any basketball fans that like that move. And to go from where we were from 4 to 12, 12 is more than enough. We don't even have the format correct for the 12.
2: I was going to say,
10: there's a couple teams you don't need in there.
2: I'm not saying
10: we're
2: that
10: good.
2: 12 is the be-all, end-all. But I think we should actually have 12 for a little while, work to perfect the 12,
10: and
2: then decide where to go based on that.
10: Right. Take a look at that over there.
2: Oh, Nicole Sheeran's in the...
10: She's been standing there for a minute, just leering in.
2: She's wearing a dress today.
10: She looks like Big Bird.
2: What would you call that color? Like highlighter yellow?
10: It's
2: nuclear
10: like a,
2: piss green? What do we call that?
10: It is nuclear.
2: Nuclear radiation poisoning
10: nuclear,
2: piss green.
10: Nuclear lime.
2: Yeah.
10: I think is what I would call that.
2: You ever have a lime there, Reimer?
11: Yes, I have.
2: Yeah.
11: Limes are really good with transfusions.
2: Leather. What? We're going to do this all day.
10: Nothing,
2: all
10: nothing.
2: Day. Leather Jacket Time with Nicole Sheeran coming up next. Common Man and Timmy on The Fan.
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5: We've got a couple-minute holdup on southbound 270 on the west outer belt from Roberts Road to I-70. And watch out for a crash involving two semis on westbound 70 on the east side at Bryce Road, causing some holdup there. 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
2: Here she is, back from one of her many vacations, 10TV's Nicole Sheeran.
8: Y'all missed me, didn't you?
2: I did miss you. I'll tell you what.
10: We
2: Fishy,
10: can't survive without
2: Fishy
10: you.
2: Fishy wasn't here. Aww. He's loud as hell. You weren't here. You're loud as hell.
10: There was no singing, though. That was kind of nice, Nicole.
8: No, I think you missed that part. Mikey texted me and said he missed me.
2: I did miss you.
8: Yeah. So I think part of that missing is missing my singing and my beautiful serenading.
10: You know, I think we kind of picked up your slack. We've done most of it on the show, though, for everybody to enjoy. We've been doing a little bit of singing.
8: Have you
10: now? The start of the show the other day. Tal Bachman got stuck in our heads.
2: She doesn't know.
8: I don't
2: Tal
8: know.
2: Bachman.
8: What
10: no,
8: that
10: but
8: is.
10: You know the song.
2: No,
10: you know
2: she
10: the
2: doesn't
10: song.
2: Know it.
10: Oh, you
8: how does it go? She's so high,
10: Cleopatra.
8: Yeah, of course I do.
10: Joan of Arc.
8: I'm not an
10: Aphrodite.
8: Y'all are just like me now.
2: All right, you know went to Newport, Rhode Island.
8: I did.
10: Ooh, Newport.
8: Yeah. Did you even
10: Providence?
2: Did you even see any black people there? They even let them into Newport?
10: No.
8: I flew into Providence, though, and then I went
10: to Newport. Of course you fly into Providence.
8: Yeah.
10: The state's tiny. It's small. Newport's like
8: beautiful.
10: Nothing but water.
8: It's beautiful.
10: Water all around
8: all
10: you. You got
8: around
10: the ports, the bays,
8: the mansions,
10: and then the ocean right there.
8: The bays,
2: isn't that
8: the lobster rolls.
2: Taylor Swift is banging in Newport?
8: Yes, but we actually looked it up. Her house is like an hour away. So it was too far, sadly.
2: So you couldn't stalk and break in?
8: No, I couldn't be a weirdo and stalk and try to, you know.
10: You guys take the ferry out to Martha's Vineyard? Or
8: no, we didn't. So when you're in a bachelorette group with 14 other girls, it's really hard to
10: 14.
8: All do the same things together.
10: You have 13 other friends?
8: No. So here's the thing about bachelorette parties.
10: No, you don't know a lot of them.
8: I don't know a lot of these girls. Okay. I really only knew three girls on the trip. One of them, the bride, and two other girls who are two of my best friends from college. So we had a great time because the three of us haven't hung out like that in a long time. I didn't know any of the other girls on this trip.
10: That's weird. Like, but the bride knows them all and she's inviting all these people out.
8: Yeah.
10: I would not have that many dudes to invite.
8: Well, Tim.
10: If I were to like restart, redo it now, it would be like you and Teddy. Maybe you could come too.
2: Teddy and I at the bachelor party.
9: Both RSVP. No.
12: Wait, I guess I'm chopped liver.
8: Did you say I could come?
10: Right. You're still working, right?
8: That's
10: yeah.
8: So nice.
10: We could. I don't. There's no rules here. Gender rules. I don't see gender.
8: Do y'all want to come to my bachelorette party in like 20 years?
9: First of all, 20
10: years.
9: You got to find someone first.
8: That's why I said then, 20 years.
9: Right, then we can talk about the party.
8: Yeah. Maybe 30. So I got to tell y'all a story. From this trip.
9: I've been waiting. I'm told there was a stripper story. I'm excited about it.
8: Yeah, way to bury the lead here. You just ruined my thunder. It's okay. That's not even the best part.
10: It's not burying the lead.
9: It's not burying the lead. It's stealing the thunder.
8: Yeah, you know what I mean? The combo. So we all stayed in this house in Newport. 14 of us, like I said. One night we were having dinner at the house. A chef came to cook us dinner. So,
9: oh man, this gets whiter and whiter, doesn't
8: yeah,
9: it?
8: Yeah. So my friend, the bride, loves the movie Pride and Prejudice. It's her favorite movie.
9: Just when you think this can't get any whiter.
8: So we're
10: sitting. Big Downton Abbey fan.
8: Oh no! By the way, every morning when we would come downstairs, the Pride and Prejudice music was playing in the kitchen. Like da da da da da da. It was very that. Anyways, so we're sitting at the table. None of us know what's about to happen next. I look to my left, and I can see the front door from where my seat is. And there is a man standing at our front door, because the front doors are glass, with a top hat and a long trench coat that looks like Mr. Darcy from Pride and Prejudice. If people know who that is, that's what he looked like. And I turn and I say, guys, there's a man at our door. And then her mom is her maid of honor. So her mom planned this part. And her mom's name is Rhonda. And Rhonda said, oh, Caroline, the bride, get up, answer the door. Of course, I get my video out. I'm like, what's about to go down right now? So I'm video recording.
10: Did this guy have like the fluffy tie?
8: Yes, the fluffy,
10: thing
8: like
10: going
8: the white
10: on?
8: Fluffy yeah, tie yeah. around his neck, the top hat.
9: Good looking
8: he
9: guy.
8: He had a little mustache with like curls.
10: The
8: like
10: tie is probably a ripcord, isn't it?
8: Yeah, exactly. No, literally. So she answers the door and he's looking down at his phone and he goes, my lady, I don't know the words. It's from the movie. He recites some saying from the movie and this bride is freaking out. She's like, oh my gosh, Pride and Prejudice. Then he goes, I ask for your permission to attend your dinner tonight. And she said, what? Oh, okay. He walks in.
10: What's on the menu?
9: Dong.
10: Sausages
8: upon sausages.
9: Girthy dong.
8: So we all sit down and her mom turns to me because I'm sitting near her and she goes, Nicole, so I have something to tell you. She goes, so this guy is actually a stripper,
10: but don't say.
8: The bride would hate if he actually stripped. So he's just going to be our bartender for the night. And I said, okay, Rhonda, does he know how to do that? Because if you're a stripper,
9: why
8: respectfully,
9: didn't you just hire a bartender?
8: Correct, Mikey. So anyways, this man is standing at the head of the table, standing there, not saying anything. He is literally standing there with his little froofy white-collared shindig
9: just
8: going
9: doing
8: on.
9: Doing nothing
8: just
9: for the entire dinner?
8: I turn around and I say, so what's your name? He goes, Alex. And I said, oh, Alex, what do you do? He goes, I'm a construction worker. I do this on the side. And I said, do this? Like, do what? And he goes, well, you know.
9: And then he whipped it out.
8: No.
9: Just for you.
8: Then he goes, would you like me to take my shirt off?
9: Yes. I hope you said yes.
10: Come on.
8: Okay. So he does that. Then he goes, what do you guys want to drink? What do you ladies want to drink? I'm your shirtless bartender for the night. Wink, wink. Not actually going to strip.
10: So he did go shirtless.
8: It was just shirtless, though.
10: Oh,
8: that was it.
10: Oh, baby. Did
8: and
10: he
8: let
10: keep
8: me
10: the
8: just
10: tie
8: tell you
10: on,
8: something.
10: Though.
8: I'm not here to body shame or whatever, but you know, when you think of a stripper shirtless, what do you think of?
10: Patrick Swayze or Chris Farley.
8: Channing Tatum, really muscular.
9: No, really?
8: None of that. Well, this guy probably shouldn't be a stripper. It was not great.
9: Really disturbing.
10: Flap City?
8: So then he goes, what does everyone want to drink? And I said, I'd love a Hugo Spritz. He didn't know what that was. Do you know what that is?
9: Well, he's a stripper. He's not a bartender.
8: But he was supposed to be our bartender. That's why he was hired. So then
9: if his name
8: says,
9: was Hugo, he would spritz on you.
8: Then someone says, can I get a martini? He says, okay.
9: I don't know.
8: He goes
9: make them
8: back in the little butler area. I had to teach him how to make martinis, spritzes, Aperol spritzes, Manhattans.
9: Hugo, can you spritz on me, please? Oh, thank you, Hugo.
8: I had to teach him everything. He
10: Hugo
8: brings
10: Weaver?
8: Out. He brings out a glass of wine in a martini glass. Like, this man does not know what he's doing, okay? It was one of the most uncomfortable things I have been a part of.
10: Why didn't you just let the man do
8: what
10: he does?
8: That's what I said.
9: There's only one thing that would make that more uncomfortable. First of all, it's always disgusting to me when the parent,
8: naked
9: when
8: doing
9: the
8: that.
9: Parent is
8: yes!
9: the one that gets the
8: Your
9: stripper.
8: Your mother?
10: What is she doing there in the first place?
8: I know.
9: Can you imagine if he stood up in front of all of you people, okay? Completely butt naked, looked at the bride and said,
12: "And how you doing, little partner?"
13: "Fine. And it's little visitor now. Adewoyoli is how you say it in Cherokee."
12: "Oh, well, pardon my French, but I'll be damned."
13: "Walker told me I have AIDS."
8: There it is.
9: Mm-hmm.
8: There
9: Just
8: it
9: imagine.
8: Is. Yeah, it'd be wildly uncomfortable.
10: But about the stripper. Like, could you...
8: about the stripper.
14: What happened with...
10: No, could you even imagine him telling you that you have AIDS?
8: No! I would cry!
9: Like, if the stripper turns to you and says...
10: You'd listen, say, that Nicole, doesn't make any sense.
8: But he would do it in his Mr. Darcy voice. "Listen, I do buy pardon. I hate to inform you.
10: You do have AIDS.
8: You do have the AIDS.
10: The AIDS.
9: They didn't know what AIDS was.
8: No, they
9: then.
8: Didn't. But that was one story of a many. I was also the only single person on this trip. And
9: you
8: we went
9: stick
8: out
9: around?
8: One night. Do you want me to?
9: Yeah.
8: Okay.
9: Do you have time?
8: Yeah. I always got time.
9: Well,
8: I got nothing.
9: It's not
8: but
9: like
8: it.
9: You actually do your job.
8: I don't
9: well.
8: Do anything over there.
9: No. Okay. More with Nicole and her tales from Newport, Rhode Island. Coming up next. Common Man and Timmy on The Fan.
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5: Things are a little stop and go and causing a 15-minute delay on westbound 70 on the west side from West Broad Street to 270. And there's about a 5-minute delay on southbound 71 on the north side from Polaris Parkway to 270. 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
1: Remember that funny line from Christmas Vacation?
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9: Fishy has handed me the plug sheet for tomorrow. T-Bone and Tyvis get you started 6 o'clock tomorrow morning. They're doing the list at 7 o'clock. Their topic is biggest collapses in sports. See Cavs from last night. Also, Paul Feinbaum, Pied Piper of the Hillbillies, will be on Bishop and Friends at 10:30. And tomorrow, it's Too Hot Thursday, and Adam Rittenberg will join us on this show. Nicole Sheeran.
10: Nicole Sheeran is here.
9: I don't know why we even have one segment for this segment.
8: I also agree with that.
9: It should be two.
10: It's too short.
9: You have more stories to tell about your weekend in Newport, Rhode Island. You had the stripper that didn't strip.
8: Love it. His name was Alex, by the way.
10: He wound up stripping a little bit. His
8: shirt was off. That's like going to the pool. You get more at the pool than you got with that.
9: Yeah. Nicole wanted to see some mushroom tipping.
10: would this have been a fully nude stripper? Or would this have been like a banana hammock kind of thing?
8: Oh, God. What's the point of that?
9: I don't know.
8: Would it have been like colonial themed? But I don't know.
10: No, it's not a... He's not got a tricorn hat. He's in an earlier era in England, right?
8: Yes, that's fair. I don't know, guys. Or would it have been construction themed? Because he was a construction worker. He would have had a hard hat and nothing else.
9: No, that's his day job. He would have stayed in character if he was stripping.
8: I don't know, y'all. I think I got to go back to Newport to find out. Do you guys want to go?
9: Sounds like you want to get together with this fella.
8: Listen, I got to have a date to that wedding.
9: You body shamed him.
8: I did. I didn't mean to, though.
10: He's doing the best that he can do.
8: Okay, so speaking of guys in Rhode Island.
10: Yeah?
8: Besides Alex, every boy or guy in Rhode Island looks the same. When I tell you looks the same, Sperry's on the feet, khakis, polo, sports coat.
9: White.
8: Blonde hair, white.
10: Just the
8: okay?
10: same. Yeah,
8: you got the image?
21: That's the Providence Friars.
10: There's a type.
8: Yeah, there's a type. Well, get this.
10: No, the Friars different.
21: No, that's every guy that goes to school there.
10: Oh, yeah. that's the Providence students.
21: Yes.
10: It's also like the South Carolina Gamecocks students.
8: It is. Or Chapel Hill.
10: That's Southern too. Yeah, UNC is a little bit of that
21: unnecessary shock.
8: Here's the thing, y'all. Sorry. It's true. Listen, I'm a Southern girl. I went to Georgia, but it's a different kind of vibe. It's almost like finance bro turned preppy. Charter boats.
10: Yeah, I feel like Georgia, also like in a lot of these SEC schools, I mentioned South Carolina, UNC, even though they're ACC. I feel like it's the button down shirt.
8: Yes,
10: that's kind of raggedy, long sleeve button down where you roll the sleeves. Tuck part of the shirt.
9: You went to Newport, Rhode Island.
8: No, I know.
9: What did you think you were going to see?
8: No. I'm giving you all a visual.
10: I'm giving you all a visual of the
8: kind of guys who are in this bar.
9: Okay.
8: All right. So there's 14 of us on this trip, all girls. I'm the only single person out of 14 people on this trip.
2: Man, are you pathetic.
8: Okay.
2: My God.
10: So, like, what are you looking to do? What are you looking to do? Like, what are you hoping to accomplish when you're single?
2: What are you looking
10: to
2: do? She's looking to do across the country.
8: Yeah.
2: Clearly, she's looking.
8: No, that's Alex.
10: She's good.
8: That's
10: she's good and clean. She's not looking for that.
8: Listen, I am the kind of girl who doesn't go out looking to do anything. I'm looking to have a good time, dance on the dance floor, and get after it. Like, that's what I do. I don't need to. Okay. Anyways, we all get to this bar. It's like a live music bar. I walk in, and you would think you're in a utopia of just those kind of guys. Every way you turn, there are guys looking the exact same. And I'm like, this is overwhelming, but they're good-looking guys, right?
10: Uh-huh, uh-huh.
8: So we're in this bar, and like
2: they're
8: I said...
2: They're all named Carter?
8: I was about to say, they're all named like Zach,
10: Aiden,
8: Carter...
10: Braden,
8: yeah, Braden, Caden, Hayden.
10: Yeah, hey,
8: Presley,
10: a lot of Haydens.
8: Yeah.
10: Preston,
8: Griffin, you know, that kind of energy. So we're on the dance floor. I like that name.
10: Yeah, there's a
8: lot of
10: Griffins
8: the dance
10: now.
8: Floor. And like I said, I didn't know a lot of these girls, but they knew I was single. And we're kind of in the middle of the dance floor. And I just hear this, Nicole, he's single. Like from the other side of the dance floor. And I see her go, I don't know this chick. Like I met her a day ago. She's like, he's single. Come over here. Then this guy's friend is pulling me over to this dude. I'm like, this is so uncomfortable, but I'm like, whatever. So I chat
10: you're
8: with this guy.
10: You're on a bachelorette trip.
8: No,
10: yeah.
8: I know.
10: This is the kind of shenanigans that are going to happen.
8: When you're the only single person, it's like a tug of war of pulling my arm from one way to the other.
2: But maybe you should wear a t-shirt that says DTF too.
8: I should have. I should just write it on my forehead. So anyways, that guy was kind of weird. I was like, how do I get out of this conversation? I left. Then my other friend, no, some random chick comes up to me and she goes, hey, are you single? My friend over there is single. And I'm like, wow, is it that easy? Like, do I scream I'm single to you? But okay. So I go over there and I'm talking to this guy and he's actually really nice. I'm like, this guy's awesome. We're chatting, whatever.
10: Imagine that in the first, 30 seconds of a flirtatious conversation.
8: No,
10: someone comes across
8: no.
10: Nice.
8: But then he goes, yeah, we're here for a church retreat. And I said, oh, that's cool. He goes, yeah, our sole job is to convert people. And he goes, Chase, how can we convert her? And I'm like, what is happening right now? And he's like, yeah, we have this whole like seance that we do. And like, we do it every night and we want to convert you. Like, would you want to join? And I said, no. And he goes, oh, I'm just messing with you. And I'm like, okay, this is weird.
2: Yeah, it was funny.
8: It was funny, but I was also kind of scared for a second.
10: You know what?
8: No, but the best part is yet to come.
10: Depending on who it might be, if say it was like Sydney Sweeney, I'd convert to a Jehovah's Witness.
8: Well, this guy was not the Satanism. Guy version of Sydney Sweeney. It's not like I was talking to Channing Tatum or Ryan Reynolds or something.
10: Okay. You said he was good looking.
8: He wasn't like that. Then we're chatting and I laughed and I'm like, haha, that's funny. And then he goes, how old are you? And I said, oh, I'm 28. And I go, how old are you?
2: What?
10: 18.
8: He said 18.
3: The biggest load that we've seen.
8: And I said, you're 18? And he said, well, actually, I just turned 19. Oh, that's much better. That's great. This kid was 19 in this bar. I guess they allowed 18-year-olds in this bar and
10: Nicole,
8: had an X on your hand.
10: You really are a sick woman.
8: No, I didn't do anything.
2: You're ready to jump in the bed with a teenager.
8: I was not.
10: I stick up for you. Almost with everything that comes up.
8: I was just talking to this guy like I'd be talking to one of y'all in a bar. Like I didn't do anything bad. But why does this, it's concerning for me that I didn't notice that this guy was so young. He didn't look 19. He maybe looked 23, 24.
10: Well, when you're just out there past midnight.
2: Looking at his crotch.
8: Okay.
10: After midnight.
2: Look up here, Nicole. Look at his eyes,
8: that's
2: okay?
8: Right.
10: When you're just out there boozing it up and hanging out at the bars until 2 a.m.
8: I was being social
10: with
8: Coco.
10: What do you think's going to happen?
8: Bad
10: the beer
8: things.
10: Goggles are on. Everybody's going to look good to you.
8: So you know what's going to happen is one of the girls who's married ends up making out with a guy at the bar.
10: Oh,
8: bad things happen.
2: Oh, no.
8: Yeah.
2: Oh, she's taking everybody down with her. If she's going to be
8: Listen,
2: Mrs. Robinson.
8: If I'm going to go down, so is everybody, okay?
2: Oh, my God.
8: Yeah, that's what really happens, okay?
10: So, God, this could this could have gone sour real fast.
8: Yeah, no, it wasn't good. It really wasn't great. And the worst part was, like, I witnessed the entire thing. And I was like, oh, this is really not good.
10: Did you spend a month in Newport, Rhode Island?
8: I don't think we could spend a month. I think
21: did she take this guy home, or was it just the bar makeout?
8: No. It was just the bar makeout. And then her friend, again, I didn't know this girl on the trip. Her friend took her home because she was like, you know, maybe it's time we leave now, considering you're married. So, yeah. But the sad part is I haven't talked to that many guys in a really long time. It was kind of fun. I didn't do anything bad.
10: And they were kids, Nicole.
8: No, they weren't all 19.
21: You can go over to Gehanna Lincoln and have some conversation.
8: No, shut up. The other ones were 27, 28, 30.

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6: We've got a five-minute holdup due to a crash in the right lane on eastbound 270 on the north outer belt after US 23. And watch out for some more slowdown due to an accident that's at the intersection of Georgesville Road and Holt Road. 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
5: Good afternoon. This is Paul Keel. Cincinnati Reds won their second straight, beating the Phillies in Philadelphia today. 9-4 South. Stewart, 4 hits and a homer. Nathaniel Lowe, 3 RBIs. Cleveland Guardians continue their series in Detroit against the Tigers tonight. Guardians have won 4 in a row and have a 2-game lead atop their division. Columbus Clippers earlier today won a suspended game from last night against Louisville 7-5. And in the ninth inning, they lead the regularly scheduled game 2-1. Big Ten Baseball Tournament in Omaha. 8th inning, Ohio State and Rutgers are tied at 2 in an elimination game. Officials for the Memorial Tournament today announcing commitments for this year's event from Rory McIlroy, Xander Schauffele, Jordan Spieth, and Ricky Fowler. 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
8: 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Hello, my friend.
9: What's up, guys? I appreciate you adjusting with me this week.
8: Oh, no problem.
10: Yeah.
8: You ever been to Newport, Rhode Island, Jason?
9: I lived in Newport, Rhode Island. I love it.
8: You live there?
9: I did.
8: When did you live there?
9: Right after college.
8: Oh.
9: Yeah, nice place.
8: Yeah. A lot of white
9: you
8: people
9: been
8: there? No, we were just...
10: yeah.
8: We were
10: a friend
8: just,
10: of ours was just there. She had a bachelorette party.
8: Yeah, she was
10: and
8: talking
10: was,
8: about
10: she had a crazy time.
8: The stripper didn't strip. It's a big whole story, Jason. Yeah.
10: I mean, who gets a stripper, Jason, and then they don't even strip? Like, what's the point of doing that, right?
9: What are we even talking about?
8: Well, you know what show you're on, don't you? Hey, so I'm reading your piece on Friday, and you're taking the ABS and you're throwing it right in the toilet. We don't need any of it. It's making it all bad. The game sucks now. So go ahead. Let's talk about how it's all bad.
9: Yeah, I said none of that.
8: It was implied.
9: Okay. So I like ABS. It's great when you are at the park and the biggest cheer of the night is for the cartoon, or whether it's a ball or a strike.
10: Yeah, when it works.
9: It works. It works. The point I was trying to make, which you just trampled on, was that ABS is changing more than just how we call balls and strikes. Would you like me to explain what
8: yes,
9: I'm please. Talking about?
8: Yes, I would, because please. You had lots of stats and data to back up your point, so go ahead.
9: Yeah, right. So here is the interesting trend line that we're seeing. Is walks are up, way up, in fact. This is going to be, if this continues, the highest rate of unintentional walks per game in the history of baseball. So think about that. And coincidentally, swinging at baseballs heading batter's way is going down. And I did the math, And at this rate, we'll see 10,000 fewer pitches swung at by hitters this year than last year. 10,000. And so I was just trying to make a point, which is if you're going to try to design the best version of baseball, if you're starting from scratch, would you want less swinging and more walking, or would you want more action? And should baseball address that?
8: I understand what you're saying, but it's the first year of this experiment, and I think what's going to happen is pitchers are going to have to change the way that they pitch. You're going to have to pitch to more contact because they're going to get killed by just walking guys constantly. So I know what you're saying, but also when we're talking about swinging, a lot of those were just swings and misses too, not necessarily putting the ball in play.
9: Like, it's hard to argue with that, but the rate of three true outcomes, which is strikeouts, walks, homers, which involves zero baseballs landing on the field itself, that is also up. So, I actually think you're exactly right, Mike. I talked to a lot of general managers, people inside Major League front offices for this piece, and that's really their reaction, is they've got to stress to pitchers that, like what a lot of pitchers did for a long time, which was try to hit the catcher's mitt, maybe just off the strike zone, and get a call. That doesn't work anymore.
8: Yeah, yeah.
9: So the guys who used to do that, I think some of them are having a big problem adjusting. It's the pitchers like the Jacob Mizorowskis of the world, the Chase Burns, guys who can just fill up the strike zone and get swings and misses in the zone, like that's a more valuable commodity than it has ever been at any point. And these other pitchers, they've got to figure it out.
10: Staying on the subject, Jason's beef, Jason Stark is with us while we're talking about ABS. And this didn't wind up affecting the game, but I know you saw that in Brewers Cubs here recently at Wrigley, that there was a technical glitch with the system. I would think that this would be happening a lot more in the first year of it, but what has the league talked about if there's a glitch and it actually affects a game and they don't catch it on the spot? Like, what's the protocol? Are they supposed to go to replay command to make sure that that gets corrected? Because we've seen, you like to call them the term tap off, we've seen games end on ABS plays. So what happens then?
9: Well, this is a really good question because they've been on top of this from day one. They gave a big presentation on ABS at Media Day leading into spring training, and they admitted this will happen. I've seen it happen. There was a pitch where two different pitches where one of them, the system didn't work at all. The other one, the umpire hit the wrong button, so only he knew there was a challenge. Nobody else knew in the park. And their basic stance, if the entire system fails, is, hey, guess what? We got a human umpire standing there, and he just called a pitch, and we're going to go with that. That's their fail-safe. But they knew this was going to happen. In fact, I'll tell you a story. While they were testing out ABS, I went to the U.S. Open Tennis once.
8: Sure.
9: They used the exact technology, right? Mm-hmm. The Hawkeye technology to call what's in and what's out. And so we're watching this match on one of the back courts, and all of a sudden, everything grinds to a halt. We can't figure it out. You know what happened? The Hawkeye system went down. So they actually waited till it rebooted. I'm talking about maybe 5 or 6 minutes.
10: Yeah, that's a long time when you're in the flow of things. I'm kind of with you.
9: But they don't have humans.
10: I'm kind of with you.
9: We've
10: discussed like how much of this we want. I don't know if you were in a agreement on that. I'd be cool if it just goes to, hey, we have a human being and he's the home plate umpire. If the system wound up being down or glitchy, put it into the rule book in the event that happens, then what the home plate umpire calls as bad or as good of a call as it is, that's the one that goes for right now.
9: Yeah, and that's what they're going to do, man. It's not in the quote-unquote rule book, but it's in the set of guidelines that they've given out to everybody across the sport. So that can happen. It will happen. We're all familiar with computers. Do they always work? They do not. So thank God for humans.
8: Jason? I'm going to go to Newport, Rhode Island. I'm going to think about you in your youth just running wild. I'm sure you were just out of control.
9: Out of control. Yeah, you want to use that term? You use that term.
10: Do you eat a lot of seafood up there?
9: People as you roam the streets of Newport about me running out of control.
10: What, they have a lot of lobster up there? What was the seafood of choice up there?
9: I ate a lot of lobster.
10: Man, must be nice to get all those lobster rolls for just a basic lunch.
9: I mean...
8: What about a clam shack?
9: I had a few steamers in my day. Oh, I did. Yeah. They call them... You know what Rhode Islanders call them, right?
10: What?
9: Quahogs.
8: Quahog, that's right. Yeah, that's right.
9: Yeah.
8: I just like you saying I had a few steamers in my day. I just enjoyed that term.
10: What kind? What cities?
8: Oh, Cleveland?
10: No.
8: It's not.
10: No,
8: good. Jason.
10: Don't listen to that, Jason.
8: We're not talking to you this Monday too because it's Memorial Day. What the hell are we doing?
9: Wow, we are really on a streak of not talking on Monday.
8: Well, at some point next week, we will talk to you about steamers.
9: Let's do that.
8: All right, thank you, my friend. Jason's beef with our guy Jason Stark on the Bryant Heating and Cooling Systems Fan Guest Hotline. There's no such thing as a sports hero. I'm going to tell you why.
10: Okay.
8: Coming up next, Common Man and Timmy on The Fan.
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13: Traffic is slowing down due to an accident that's on King Avenue at Olentangy River Road. And you're looking at a 15-minute holdup on northbound 71 between 670 and Cook Road on the north side. 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
27: Well, gradually turning drier overnight into Thursday morning across central Ohio. On Thursday, turning sunny, a dry day, but still cool with low 70s across central Ohio. On Friday, dry in the morning, and then a high chance of rain afternoon and Friday night into Saturday morning. That is your 97.1 The Fan weather forecast. I'm 10 Weather Impact Chief Meteorologist Chris Tomer.
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8: It's a good, clean Wednesday, and I realize we haven't read any emails yet. We're going to remedy that in a second.
10: Not one.
8: Please do email us, goodcleanboy at gmail.com. But, you know, I saw this today, and, you know, you grow up, and you think that there are heroes in sports. You got posters on your wall, and, you know, and you find out the ugly truth of these people. And, you know, OJ's a murderer, Cosby's a rapist.
10: Just a lot of bad guys out there.
8: I had a Cosby photo on my wall. It was a movie poster of Ghost Dad on my wall.
10: Of course.
8: Leonard Part 6.
10: Who didn't love that one?
8: But Joey Chestnut, I mean, he's one of the athletes of our generation.
10: One of the all-time greats.
8: He's the all-time hot dog champion.
10: Even left to go to the Live Tour for a second.
8: The Live
10: Yeah.
8: Tour?
10: Yeah.
8: Yeah. It's all
10: they
8: kosher.
10: They banned
8: kosher
10: him.
8: Kosher Franks, though.
10: I think they ban him? Didn't he miss a year when he was doing Live?
8: What are you talking about?
10: Jaws, Joey Chestnut. He break away and do something else, and they were like, no.
8: He had
10: a different endorsement deal. Yeah.
8: Right. He endorsed another
10: crap around Nathan's
8: hot dog company that wasn't Nathan's.
10: Right.
8: Yeah. I'm sorry. I was lost in that.
10: I wasn't really meaning he went to the Live
8: golf
10: tour.
8: Did the Saudis really have their own eating tour?
10: Well, shit.
8: I wouldn't put it past them.
10: You say that. I bet they're cooking up something.
8: Joey Chestnut pleaded guilty to misdemeanor battery last month before being sentenced to 180 days of probation per court records. Apparently, this guy went up to Joey Chestnut at a bar and said, "Hey, you're Joey Chestnut. I'd like to shake your hand." And so Joey Chestnut
10: said he shook his hand first.
8: Okay, and then punched him.
10: What?
8: In the face.
10: What's the rest of the story here?
8: Per the affidavit, Chestnut told law enforcement the following day during questioning that he was pretty drunk and didn't remember the bout. Chestnut said after watching the incident on video, his slap looked like a joke, and he didn't realize it was going to be reported.
10: So, hey, how you doing? Good to see you. Shakes hands.
8: Slaps him with an open...
10: insults or slurs thrown.
8: Open hand.
10: And then just smacks him with an open hand.
8: Yeah.
10: So is
8: there's video of it.
10: There's video.
8: And he was sentenced to probation. So if he's allowed to compete 4th of July, you know, for the Nathan's thing, he's technically going to be on probation.
10: He should have to be wearing a bracelet of some kind, right?
8: Like an ankle monitor?
10: Like an anklet. Yeah, an electronic anklet. See? He didn't participate in the 24 contest after a spokesperson for MLE said he breached his contract by choosing to represent another hot dog brand.
8: I remember.
10: Yeah, and then his streak of 8 straight titles came to an end before last summer's return. And then he knocked down 70. I feel like he's around the same number almost every year. Last July, 70 and a half hot dogs in 10 minutes, 20 more than the reigning champ, that bum, Patrick Bertoletti, who finished with 46 and a half. We can't have him as a champ. He's doing like 20 to 25 less hot dogs.
8: Well, can I tell you something? Maybe he's a role model. Maybe he's out there helping the kids. Joey Chestnut slapping men in the face.
10: Speaking of hot dogs, I showed you, did a nice little hot dog lunch on Saturday, I believe it was. You know, we're there home enjoying the weekend.
8: Yeah.
10: Figured what better thing to do. I had a pack of Nathan's, speaking of the 4th of July eating contest, Nathan's all beef hot dogs right there in the fridge and 8 buns ready to go. And I was proud that Jack and myself, we killed the whole package. It's good to see him actually want more than one hot dog for a change.
8: He's a growing boy. He should have many hot dogs.
10: I cooked him 2. I figured that would be it. You know what he says to me after he was done? He said, Dad, those were so good. Would you mind firing me up a couple more hot dogs? I said, son, I'd be happy to.
8: Uh-huh.
10: Went right back out there, turned on the Tyvis Blackstone, threw him back on. And I thought this was a pretty good little glizzy here. I just had the...
8: What'd you put on there?
10: I had a nice... The nice char, right? I think the char
8: is
10: pretty good.
8: Dog, yeah.
10: I got the.
8: What do you got on there?
10: Line of mustard.
8: I can see it.
10: I got.
8: I want you to tell me what you put on there.
10: I got a relish. You like that relish?
8: It's fine.
10: Is it
8: a sweet or a dill?
10: Sweet.
8: Sweet relish.
10: Vlasic.
8: Yeah.
10: A Vlasic relish. And a couple.
8: Not a Clausen. Not a Jimmy Clausen.
10: No, not a Jimmy. Got the classic Vlasic, and then a little line of ketchup.
8: Yep.
10: The whole gambit.
8: With the
10: hot dog race hot dog.
8: With the ketchup on the dog.
10: The mustard, relish, ketchup, the 3 ingredients that race each other at all the ballparks
8: around
10: the country.
8: Now, was that a hot dog you made for a 5-year-old that just happened to be in your backyard, or was that for you? Just wondering.
10: I see.
8: Just wondering how it goes.
10: I see.
8: Hey, Reimer, you like a little ketchup on your hot dog?
4: Absolutely.
8: Of course you do. See, that there's your partner right over there. Look at this guy.
10: Reimer, you know about the Nathans?
4: Yeah. I know about the Nathans.
10: What about the Hebrew National?
8: So let me tell you, let me get this straight. You went for a premium brand, a premium cut in the hot dog game. You splurged for the all beef Nathans. You didn't go like some sort of, you know,
10: no, I won't.
8: Pork ass
10: no,
8: meat.
10: I'm not doing
8: sugar dale,
10: I'm not doing
8: whatever,
10: chicken and
8: whatever
10: pork.
8: The hell you're doing, right?
10: I'll do the sugar dale all beef.
8: You went for the premiere.
10: Yes.
8: Okay.
10: Yeah, that's right.
8: Stands on its own. You could just have that by itself. Be good eating. Right? And you decided to defile that lovely dog, that,
10: you know,
8: all beef Nathan's with some ketchup.
10: We agree on many things, but there's some we do not. And I don't think that you are resorted to a bum status if you feel like putting a tiny line of ketchup on
8: you.
10: A weekend hot dog.
8: I agree
10: with
8: you.
10: Or if you're at a ballpark and ingredients are pretty much there to just the basic 3. I thought I was doing right by using all 3 ingredients.
8: Is Nathan's
10: in the ballpark
8: not
10: race?
8: Not an all beef Nathan's.
10: It was delicious.
8: Not
10: and I thought it enhanced it.
8: Cream of the crop hot dogs you can buy.
10: I could have used maybe like a spicy stadium mustard. That would also be good.
8: Answer my question.
10: Yeah, yeah.
8: All right, you paid a premium price for
10: that. Oh, yeah, a whole like $6 for that pack.
8: Well, glad you just pulling it out of your ass. Doesn't matter, huh? I'll tell you a little story about my first year working here at the Fan. My first year.
10: Yeah.
8: And this is when I still thought Kirk Herbstreit was a good guy.
10: Oh, no.
8: Yeah.
10: No.
8: We went out to dinner. We went to the Mitchell Steakhouse.
10: I don't like this.
8: No, but you want to hear the story or not?
10: I know what you're doing.
8: Do you want to hear the story?
10: And I don't
8: want to hear
10: like
8: it. I know. Reimer wants to hear it. So we went to the Mitchell's Steakhouse. You know, Herbie walks in. And he's like the mayor of the Mitchell's, right? Everybody knows Herbie. Oh, Kirk Herbstreit.
10: Hey, how you doing? Hey.
8: This is before Herbie started bringing his dog just everywhere he went.
10: Hey, you got a steak for Peter?
8: Right.
10: Hey.
8: No, Peter wasn't alive then.
10: Oh,
8: I was Peter that night. So it was me and Herbie and a couple different people because, you know, Herbie, I wasn't too important enough to go to dinner with just
10: there?
8: Herbie. Yeah, Fitzy was there.
10: That's
8: right. Fitzy was there. And so we go into the Mitchells and, you know, Herbie's really palling it up. Right? He's really, hey, yeah, give me that ribeye.
10: Tell the chef I said hi.
8: You know, all these real men order ribeyes, right? Gives you the big speech about how to eat a steak. Got to get it cooked this way. Got to get it cut
5: this way, and they bring this big bone-in ribeye over to Herbie, and he looks at it.
10: Would you just say it already?
5: He looks at it like it's a co-edit brothers. He looks at that thing and says, ooh, doggy. He looks at it.
10: The very doggy he would later take with him.
5: And then, style. And then, he looks at the waiter. He says, garçon, whatever the waiter's name is.
10: Garçon.
5: You know, this steak looks really good. You got any, got any Heinz 57 back there?
10: No, not Heinz 57.
5: You got any ketchup for me?
10: Ketchup.
5: Yeah. But Heinz 57 is the ketchup.
10: Well, what's the other Heinz? What's the condiment that's not ketchup?
5: I don't know. The
10: Heinz that's just the number.
5: Well, 57 varieties of ketchup. That's the whole thing. Heinz 57.
10: So this is not the same. This is not the same.
5: No, it is the same. No, it's ketchup.
10: No.
5: He's putting ketchup.
10: You're talking about a bum putting ketchup on a fine steak. I fired up the grill on a Saturday afternoon.
5: I gotta tell
10: and
5: you.
10: Had a couple of glizzies. And I know it's douchey to say glizzy, but I can't stop because the world is doing it
5: you
10: now.
5: You had
10: glizzy,
5: the prime steak of tube meats.
10: Tube meats.
5: And you decided to defile it with some ketchup.
10: Do you like the term glizzy or meat missile better?
4: What do you think, Reimer? Meat missile?
10: Meat missile or glizzy?
4: Absolutely meat missile.
10: Did you see, I saw on Twitter, there's a golf club somewhere that puts an actual stamp, like a grill mark stamp on the outside of the hot dog bun. How cool of a look is that?
4: I have not seen that. That would be crazy. That would be really nice.
10: Yeah, I think everybody should try to get on that.
4: I have a question.
10: Like a little brand for the hot dog bun.
4: Did Herbie finish the steak?
5: No.
10: Oh. What is it even like to be sitting at a table where you can smell that ketchup? Because the smell of a well-cooked steak is one of the most unbelievable scents.
5: I have the same thoughts about a good char dog.
10: Stop.
5: You know, you got that dog on the grill, get a good char on it.
10: Look what you did.
5: What did I do?
10: Look what you did.
5: Is fishy in there?
10: We were going to do good, clean emails.
5: I thought fishy showed
10: and
5: up.
10: And now it's 4:28. Look what you did.
5: We don't have anything planned for 4:30.
10: Jerk.
5: Look what you did.
10: Timmy's the same because he put ketchup on a little hot dog on Saturday afternoon.
5: Hey, it's the same as doing that on
10: a
5: like
10: steak
5: Timmy.
10: Griffin at Hyde Park.
5: I just want you to look over at Gomer Pyle in there.
10: And say,
5: because this you're the him. Same, right? You're the same. You're the same as Reimer.
10: He's a good, clean boy.
5: He's very clean.
10: He's a good man.
5: I finished
10: you don't like
5: my
10: him?
5: Steaks.
10: You don't like him?
5: No, I love him. He's great.
10: We love you, Reimer.
4: Hey, I love you guys too.
10: Reimer, you know about love? You ever been in love?
4: I am right now.
5: He's married with a child, so.
10: he didn't marry the child.
5: That was well done. I like that. You did a good job on that. I see what you did.
10: That would be a little bit weird. Lawrence Taylor producing the show, ladies and gentlemen. Oh, number 56.
5: Who's that? Karl Malone over there?
10: Sometime Karl Malone look up at sky.
5: All right, come on. Good clean emails.
10: Ah,
5: in 2 minutes.
10: God damn it.
5: Common Man and Timmy on the Fan.
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11: There's an accident blocking the right lane and causing a 5-minute delay on westbound 70 on the east side at Bryce Road. And you're going to hit a 10-minute slowdown on northbound 315 from I-70 to Ackerman Road. 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
10: Hey, we found Dr. Fauci.
5: You guys got to turn on QVC. First of all, they're selling a crumb cake.
10: Oh, man, what is this one?
5: It's got so much fruit in it. It looks so delicious. Right, just bursting with peach and blueberry.
10: What is this one? Is this like a cornbread cake?
5: It's a crumb cake. I think it's full of peach.
10: The first one
5: was blueberry. Now it's peach. By the way, Reimer, I know you're sort of new to the radio business, but you know how you really get good ratings? Describe what you're watching on QVC on the radio, which is what we're doing now.
10: We got a guy that's like 9 feet tall, looks like Herman Munster, and then we have Dr. Fauci, who's now a chef.
5: The guy who's making these crumb cakes looks like Anthony Fauci, and he's maybe, 4'7", this guy?
10: Oh, he's like a jockey. You think he's into the cockfighting?
5: Aren't they all?
10: Yes. Yes. You think they fly private down to the cockfights? Do you think they have like a big wig? Like if you're kind of based in Kentucky, because that's where all the horse racing happens, right? Maybe we even have some horse racing hubs in Ohio. I'm not sure. Like Southern Ohio. I know out west, you know about the Darby Creek at the Metro Parks?
4: Yes. Yeah. I didn't know if you were describing the golf course or not.
10: Jack Bauer's calling.
5: Marconi's up to it.
4: Our award's ready.
10: Is it like Jackson Smith and Jigba's award? It's just not a lot of grammatical errors. It's just something.
5: It's a good, clean
10: something else
5: Wednesday.
10: Entirely.
5: We haven't read one email.
10: Let's go, all right?
5: 4:30. I made a promise today. I said we're going to read a lot of emails.
10: We're going to get them all. I'm going to read every single email, as bad as it is, as short as it is, as good as it is, whatever.
5: All right.
10: So AF chimes in and says, my GCBs.
16: The biggest load that we've seen.
10: See, I need your take on this because we keep getting a lot of ideas to this, but we are part to blame because we push the envelope on this and we have a lot of fun with our friend Coco. So new idea to pitch to Nicole, our radio queen, have listeners compete for a date with her. Some sort of competition full of stuff that she would want to see. So she gets to kind of choose it. Screen people so no weirdos. Yeah.
5: Yeah. All right.
10: Yeah. We'll do our best.
5: There are listeners.
10: Right. I don't know if there's enough screening that can go on. Trivia, sports, whatever, you name it. Thinking like jousting plus Billy Madison decathlon. So what do you think about that?
5: I think we could arrange something.
10: Something like that?
5: Yeah.
10: Would 10TV ever air any of it, though?
5: No, because that actually has some personality to it.
10: Well, we could put it on our own YouTube channel.
5: We could.
10: And that could be pretty fun. All right, let's go to Greg. Hello, Common Man.
5: Hi, Greg.
10: Just play the thing. It's not a my
16: whatever. Ooh, that's cool. Sometimes choke time, coach.
5: So he addressed me, but he doesn't want to talk to you.
10: No.
5: Okay, good.
10: And he said,
5: I like Greg.
10: He says this, I love your guys' show. So I'm one of the other guys. I ain't a guy and I ain't on the show. But here he says, I really enjoyed the show yesterday when you were talking about must-see TV. And I read, and I already looked into this, and I did not know it. I read that George Clooney, not only was he in ER, the medical show.
5: He was in ER, the sitcom.
10: He was in a failed comedy, also called ER.
5: Yeah, how about that?
10: But what are some of your other favorite must-see TV shows that we didn't get to yesterday?
8: Well, there were a lot.
10: 100 of them, probably,
8: some were
10: that got
8: successful,
10: the branding.
8: Some were not. We didn't bring up the Kirstie Alley vehicle, Veronica's Closet.
10: Lingerie shop owner.
8: It was like Victoria's
10: Secret. Yeah, like Victoria's Secret type of thing.
8: Veronica's Closet. You had Just Shoot Me.
10: David Spade. Kind of got a jump start
8: George
10: into
8: Siegel.
10: The next part of his career on that show.
8: Yeah.
10: Who's the woman? Who's the lead on Just Shoot Me? What was her name? I can't remember the actress's name.
8: Like Cucanuno or whatever her name
10: was.
8: Yeah, like one of those types of names.
10: Cucino?
8: Something like that.
10: Yeah.
8: I think it was a good Italian name.
10: It was a good Italian name. What about Third Rock from the Sun?
8: Yeah, it was probably on the edge of my must-see TV.
10: John Lithgow?
8: I wasn't a huge fan of that show.
10: Me neither. French Stewart with the forehead and the eyes.
8: You know, now that I think of it.
10: Joseph Gordon. Don't.
8: You,
10: I'm not a French Stewart.
8: You kind of look like French Stewart.
10: I'm turning more into like a Francesa with like the puffy, slick back hair.
8: I got to tell you.
10: It's no French Stewart.
8: If Francesa.
10: French Stewart's
8: and
10: wrong.
8: And French Stewart
10: no,
8: had a
10: no.
8: baby.
10: No.
8: If you turned Francesa and French Stewart into a lesbian woman.
10: Stop.
8: What could, about. Could be you.
10: What about, there were some reboots we didn't hit. The Michael Richards Show.
8: That was not good. That was not on for a long time.
10: Not really a reboot, but using an actor from one of the famous shows that was already part of must-see TV.
8: Well,
10: Joey
8: was an actual continuation.
10: Spinoff
8: yeah.
10: of Friends. Said Will and Grace yesterday, right? We didn't mention Scrubs. Scrubs was pretty popular.
8: Scrubs was not must-see TV. That was ABC. Wasn't it?
10: No. Scrubs was NBC.
8: It was?
10: Yeah. Yeah. Scrubs was part of must-see TV. And do you know what the very, very last must-see TV was? This was in the spring of 2006. At least
8: Didn't
10: a couple.
8: Scrubs moved to ABC? Was that on two different networks?
10: That happened a lot. That has happened
8: I
10: a lot.
8: I swear
10: in TV.
8: To God, it was on ABC
10: something
8: for a
10: gets,
8: period of time.
10: Something gets canceled, might get picked up for the end of the run if another network sees right. moving it to a certain day. You had a show called Four Kings, which I honestly couldn't tell you
8: the
10: that
8: name
10: one.
8: Sounds familiar.
10: Will and Grace was on that
8: Will
10: final
8: and
10: run. And then My Name is Earl and The Office sneaking in to the end of must-see TV before the branding and the marketing just sort of went away. And then ER was still in the mix right there.
8: News Radio.
10: Oh, God. Yeah. News. Hold on. News Radio. I was looking at that one and I don't know why I didn't mention that in the history lesson or the quiz. I had some things jotted down on it. Listen to all the guys that were in that. So Dave Foley from the Canadian version of like SNL. What was that show called? Kids in the Hall?
8: Kids in the Hall.
10: Steven Root, who Red Stapler guy from Office Space. Like he's a classic that guy in comedy movies. He's in Dodgeball. He's in a ton.
8: He's good in everything
10: yeah,
8: he's in.
10: Yeah, he's good. Andy Dick. He was in the show. Maura
8: you
10: Tierney.
8: Like a,
10: What?
8: Reimer. You like Andy Dick?
4: I know. Grady Dick.
8: Yeah.
10: Mm-hmm. Same last name.
4: Yeah.
10: Andy's probably his father. You got...
4: I don't think so.
10: You got Joe Rogan was in News Radio.
8: Joe
10: Wasn't
8: Rogan.
10: He like the custodian or the electrician or something?
8: He was yeah. one of them.
10: You had... Phil Hartman. Obviously, Phil Hartman.
8: And then he died.
10: John Lovitz.
8: John Lovitz was that.
10: John Lovitz was on News Radio. So that one, that probably, of all the must-see TV outside of maybe like the big bangers like a Seinfeld or a Friends, had the best cast right there. All right, let's get to some more here. John says, my GCBs.
0: They don't know what the f*** they're doing. Do you understand that?
10: My 9-year-old son is sometimes a GCB, and he sent us a little picture his youth hockey team. It's a team photo, which is pretty cool. They won their division championship, so congratulations to you guys. And he said, back when I invited Timmy to come out and play adult beginner hockey, that's when he first chimed in with us. Do you remember that guy saying that he would invite me out when
8: no.
10: I... sort of was just wondering. I bought all the equipment. You remember me telling you that?
8: You bought hockey equipment?
10: So it's been collecting dust in my attic for 15 years. This was when I was still living in North Carolina and I was in my mid upper 20s. Even before we had Jack, I had always just had a curiosity about just playing some ice hockey, just getting into a beer league.
8: I can't.
10: Something that I never got to do in my youth.
8: I can't see you doing that.
10: And I wanted to do it. Right. I know. I can't now. I am scared to death to get off my ass and take up somebody on their offer to help sort of, you know, inch me into that. But I have all the equipment. It's old now, but it's never been touched.
8: And it fit you 15 years ago?
10: Hey, man, I still, I got to tell you about the doctor appointment today. We didn't do that, but I, my weight is fine. It's fine.
8: I know that maybe your weight is the same as it was 15 years ago, but you don't have the same proportions. You're getting to Tyvus ass territory.
10: All right, so he went on to say, I wanted you both to know that my son, the hockey player, was humming to himself while we were cleaning up after dinner.
8: Yeah.
10: And he's listening, and he says, I've got that Common Man song stuck in my head, the heavy metal one. And he's saying, Walker told me I have AIDS.
1: Walker told me I have AIDS.
10: That one.
1: Fine.
10: Just like that. And he says, so now I have to explain both Walker, Texas Ranger, and the human immunodeficiency virus.
8: Hey,
10: at least I spent,
8: I'm helping you out.
10: At least I spent a couple of years as an HIV researcher.
8: Hey, let me tell you something. John. God forbid you have a conversation with your kid.
1: Walker told me I have AIDS.
8: Also, if you want to set up a nice arranged marriage, I have a 9-year-old daughter. You have a 9-year-old son. He clearly has a nice sense of humor.
10: He's a hockey player.
8: Hockey player,
10: yeah,
8: good
10: he's
8: athlete,
10: be an athlete.
8: Right? So maybe we do a little.
10: I like that.
8: A little
10: that,
8: meet and greet.
10: I like. You mean, you know, Haley Joel Osment was a kid when he said the line?
8: Haley Joel Osment was a kid. What does that mean?
10: He was a kid when Walker told him he had AIDS.
8: Right.
10: He told him. He told him. That he had AIDS.
8: A grown man.
10: Just a...
8: Told a little kid.
10: A ranger.
8: You know, I went back and watched that episode to try and understand the context.
10: The whole episode?
8: Yeah, I skimmed it. So his mom was like a intravenous drug user. Oh. Haley Joel Osment.
10: Did he really have AIDS?
8: The character had AIDS. I don't think Haley Joel Osment has AIDS. But, you know, that's it's rough for him.
10: Yeah.
8: Because, you know...
10: He contracted it from his drug addict mother?
8: His mom in Forrest Gump was a big, giant whore who had AIDS.
10: Oh, Jenny?
8: Jenny. And in Walker, Texas Ranger, his mom was a big, giant whore.
10: The same AIDS that Jenny had
8: mm-hmm.
10: got him in Walkerland.
8: Yeah.
10: It's like how in must-see TV, sometimes they would connect the universes, you know?
8: Mm-hmm. It's a blackout night.
10: The blackout night,
8: yeah.
10: Where every single show was stuck with the same blackout in New York.
8: Mm-hmm.
10: It's clever.
8: All right, let's do some more emails. And the NFL has done something. I don't think they've gone far enough. We'll talk about it next. Common Man and Timmy on The Fan.
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18: We've got a 5-minute slowdown on westbound 161 between Beach Road and Hamilton Road. And be aware of a crash that's blocking the right lane on southbound 71 on the north side at Gemini Place. 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
1: Good afternoon, this is Paul Keels. The Blue Jackets today confirmed the passing of Bill Davidge, one of the original broadcasters for the team as well as the scout. The 71-year-old Davidge played at Ohio State and helped start the hockey program at Miami, Ohio. In the playoffs tonight, Game 1, Western Finals, Vegas at Colorado. NBA playoffs, San Antonio at Oklahoma City. College baseball, Ohio State stayed alive in the Big Ten tournament at Omaha, beating Rutgers today 3-2. Pierce Herrenbrock with a complete game on the mound. Clippers won twice today, beating Louisville 7-5. Completion of a suspended game, winning the regularly scheduled game. 2-1. Cincinnati Reds won their second in a row, beating Philadelphia 9-4. Cleveland Guardians continue their series in Detroit tonight. 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Done with that property? Call John Kozik at TurboTrack Realty for a cash offer today, 614-470-2000. Breaking sports news when it happens on The Fan, Ohio sports destination.
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4: Let me tell you something. By the way, this dumb show brought to you by the Hinderer Motor Company. We're talking about leftovers, okay?
5: Yeah, now, yeah. You said something interesting that you could do this at a leftover spaghetti.
4: My wife.
5: Your wife.
4: Has an aversion to leftovers. And it drives me nuts because it's perfectly good food. You have it for another day. It takes care of the meal. You don't have to cook or worry about what's for dinner. I'll tell you what's for dinner. What's what we had the other nights for dinner.
5: Right. We had too much of it. We have that same problem in our house. I don't know why.
4: Let me tell you what you do with leftovers. This works for pretty much anything. Okay. We, growing up, Italian household, we always had leftover frittata.
5: Frittata.
4: Okay. Frittata is essentially just a egg dish.
5: Like an egg mess. Just whatever
4: you
5: got.
4: Right?
5: Whatever you got.
4: And you can put any leftover you have. You got nachos, Reimer? You got your little nachos, your little bean and cheese not? Go ahead.
6: Oh, yeah. Absolutely.
4: Throw it in there.
5: Mm.
4: Put about 5-6 eggs in a skillet. You put the nacho fixings
5: even like
4: in there.
5: Even like the taco meat that was over from the night before.
4: Absolutely. You put
5: throw
4: all
5: that
4: in.
5: Back in the skillet.
4: You can
5: it's
4: add to it if you want.
5: On it, but
4: you can dice some onion, green pepper if you want to add some fresh ingredients to it.
5: Right,
4: and
5: right.
4: And you slide it in the oven, 400 degrees for about 10 minutes. There's no scrambling of the egg. It just sort of cooks into an egg loaf. It's delicious.
5: I love that.
4: It's delicious way to use leftovers. So next time you have something in the house, even if it's some leftover pasta, you'd think, I can't put pasta with eggs. Yes, you can. Ooh, frittata.
5: Pasta with the eggs.
4: Yes, you can.
5: The pasta noodles.
4: Yes.
5: Taste good with the eggs.
4: Tastes delicious.
5: Even if I put the noodle in the skillet?
4: Absolutely.
5: And let that warm up that way?
4: Absolutely.
5: Okay, all right. Because
4: as a matter of fact, you can get in the skillet first, get a little crispy crunchy on the noodle,
5: then add
4: your egg in, and then slide everything into the oven.
5: So,
4: it's very easy, and it's hands-off.
5: I'm starting from scratch tonight, and I have my doctor's appointment, which I'll get to. So
4: you keep saying that.
5: Hold on. We're talking about food now. I'll get back to that. So, you know, we had this thing recently where we had like a nice little blow-up about the dinner menu. We'd gotten into a habit of a little chalkboard on the in the kitchen. And I think it's nice. I think it's a neat thing. We try, and we don't have to stick to it. It doesn't have to be the Bible, but it just helps free up our mental capacity if we plot out what the dinners are. Like, we have a few ideas. We're like, okay, that sounds good for Tuesday.
4: That's
5: throw
4: right.
5: Throw it up on the board.
4: The week
5: that
4: can
5: sounds
4: get hectic.
5: Good on Thursday. Throw that up there.
4: Yeah.
5: So there was like a couple weeks went by that I guess like I didn't like put any dinners up on the chalkboard. You know, she has a bunch of ideas. She can throw them up there. I can, you know, walk by and say, all right, that looks good. Like, I agree. Or I could say, hey, you know, do you mind if we do erase this on Thursday? Do you mind if we do this? Like, I think I might be craving this later in the week. So we had no ideas yet because we had something on Monday and then we had the band concert last night. So that was an X out. So we picked up pizza. So that's what we did. So we're getting into the middle of the week here. We haven't had to plot out dinner. So it was kind of late in the game, and I said that I felt like a breakfast skillet tonight. I was telling you about this in the break.
4: Sounds delicious.
5: Which got you talking about the frittata, and I'm starting from scratch. We don't have any leftovers, so I'd make it all myself, and it's a nice, like, quick and
4: easy
5: thing.
4: What would you put in there?
5: I would go...
4: Some hash browns?
5: I'd do a little hash browns. Reimer, I'd do a little peppers and onions.
6: There you go.
5: Like red pepper,
4: what
5: green
4: about
5: pepper,
4: sweet
5: onions.
4: Little, pork sausage.
5: Pork sausage.
4: Yeah.
5: Just a cheap, you know, a Jimmy Dean. Jimmy Dean, James Dean. I'd do a little, you know, hot sausage or just your maple, you know, pork sausage roll.
4: Yeah.
5: Get that going. Chop that up like real fine. Like that like real
4: almost
5: fine.
4: Almost a chorizo type of thing. Yeah. Actually, that would be good.
5: Chorizo sausage is great.
4: I don't know if chorizo is easy
5: cheaper
4: to get.
5: Too. No, it's one of the cheaper meats.
4: They have it at Meijer?
5: Yeah. They have it. I think they have it in ground as well.
4: You just go up to the Meijer and
5: they get anything you want,
4: give
5: man.
4: Give me the chorizo.
5: Oh, you want chorizo?
4: No, that's German. German, they don't do chorizo there.
5: Well, I know, but it's Frederick Meijer. He's running the show.
4: I see.
5: It's his store.
6: It's no sausage.
5: Yeah.
6: It's no Frankfurter, but it's pretty damn good.
5: You're damn right it is. So I'd throw all that in there. And you know, this is the beauty of it. You can just have that. You can have the hash browns on the side. What I like to do, throw it all in the same thing.
4: I like
5: thing.
4: To put the potatoes right in there.
5: In, mix it up. You can do like a little Frank's Red Hot. You can do like a fresh salsa. I've got like the delicious pico
4: put
5: from
4: pico
5: Sam's, the Members Mark.
4: Oh, yeah.
5: Just spoon that on there. You could do a little breakfast taco. Right?
4: Can I tell you something too?
5: And I, you know what
4: it's,
5: I you know
4: it's
5: what
4: a
5: I
4: good
5: like?
4: Way to get a cheap protein too, because eggs are, well, in theory, eggs are cheap.
5: No, they're not that bad anymore. I'm getting the 2 dozen brown egg pack at Sam's for like under $5.
4: Oh, it's pretty good.
5: Unbelievable.
4: You know what? It all evens out. I just paid $7 for gas. So there you go.
5: So I had this idea and I thought I had done this great thing. We hadn't had the dinner menu, which I then, like when she went to work, I put items all the way through Sunday.
4: Yeah.
5: Which can be altered. I don't care, but I at least like made the effort and put the items down. And
4: she didn't appreciate it?
5: You know, for the breakfast skillet idea, she said she'd have time to go to the store, and all I got after I came up with that was, okay.
4: I don't care for that.
5: I said, well, I'm like, if you don't like that idea, feel free to come up with something else. All right. We'll see.
4: So what's it going to be?
5: We'll see. A little thing called you'll see. So I don't know if my breakfast for dinner idea is going to stick tonight. I sure hope it does, because I'm kind of craving it right now.
4: Can I tell you, too, what I used to do back in the day? And again, all leftovers would go inside eggs. I don't know if it's just a thing in my house growing up, but...
5: Maybe so. I didn't know that many people to just throw everything.
4: A lot of the
5: everything.
4: Italian families did it like that.
5: I'll tell you, though, my dad... Even if it was not leftovers, my dad would love, he would call it the egg mess. Like this would be like his
4: garbage
5: his
4: plate,
5: big thing.
4: Egg mess.
5: And you know what? I guess to a point, it would be during a beach week. So you know how you kind of overbuy when you have a big family staying in a big beach house or a condo in a 4-bedroom place. And so he would use all the protein, shrimp if we had
4: seafood
5: night, and he'd throw all that in there.
4: Good.
5: It's really good.
4: In eggs. And that is if you have a little leftover manwich, have a little leftover sloppy Joe. Oh, yeah.
5: Really?
4: Baby, you put the sloppy.
5: Yeah, I can
4: Reimer,
5: see that.
4: You like the sloppy Joe?
5: I can see that.
7: It's okay.
5: Just okay?
4: Man, I don't.
5: Man.
4: I don't care for this at all.
5: Put him with Sarah with the breakfast tacos tonight, man.
7: Would you have my favorite thing.
5: Would you have breakfast skillet with me tonight?
7: Absolutely.
5: Would you be excited about it, though?
7: Yeah, I'd love
5: would
7: breakfast for dinner.
5: Would you have a smile on your face if
7: I
5: invited you
7: over? I
5: might
7: go home and make an egg sandwich now when I get home.
5: It's a beautiful thing. For an egg sandwich? What would you put on it?
7: I would just do egg and cheese, maybe put a little bacon on it.
5: Yes.
4: You got to have some sort of meat on there, right?
7: Yeah. Or I would just put the bacon on the side and just eat it by itself.
4: You're an idiot.
7: Here we go.
5: Put it on the sandwich.
4: Here we go. We're making a sandwich, right?
5: Put a meat on the sandwich.
4: Yes, that's right.
5: A meat, egg, cheese. That's like the three things you gotta have. Then you can add to it.
4: You ever put a little like hollandaise sauce on there?
5: Yes. Of course.
4: You like a hollandaise, right?
7: No, not really.
4: I'm not even going to ask you anymore. I'm just going to just, you like it? Not even forming words. You like a little?
5: What do you got?
4: Taco Bell has introduced nacho fries.
5: Yeah.
4: Topped with the cheese goo.
5: Delicious.
4: They have a very good goo.
5: Yeah, they do have a good goo there.
4: Pico de gallo.
5: Yeah.
4: And this is the big thing for Taco Bell, because I can't remember them doing
5: this. Listen to this, Nacho
4: Maybe
5: Boy.
4: Maybe they've done it and I've just forgotten about it, but they have added shredded beef.
5: Oh, I don't think they've ever had a shredded beef.
4: I'm sure.
5: Maybe
4: have
5: to bring T-Bone in here
4: time,
5: to tell us for sure.
4: Is he the expert?
5: Yes.
4: In Taco Bell meat?
5: Yes. Yes, he is. But shredded beef.
4: Shredded beef.
5: I mean, you got the barbacoa. It's delicious.
4: It's delicious.
5: Love it. That would be a killer item for a nacho boy
4: In Mexico.
7: Sounds phenomenal.
4: What the barbacoa traditionally is. Because here, it's just the braised beef, shredded beef.
5: Right. What is it down there?
4: In Mexico, it's braised lamb head.
5: Ah. Yeah. Lamb head.
4: Lamb head.
5: Has to be the lamb head.
4: Yeah. The head.
5: Not the body.
4: No.
5: Not the body of lamb.
4: Mm-mm.
5: Body of lamb. Sounds like a Catholic school.
4: Well, Lamb of God is one of the bands that T-Bone likes.
5: Mm-hmm. Lamb
4: they
5: of something.
4: Sing stuff like
5: rack
4: this.
5: Rack of told me I have AIDS. It's being hummed all across the city.
4: All right, more good clean emails. And Iowa State's AD has had enough of the Big Ten and the SEC. Details next. Colin Mann and Timmy on The Fan.
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10: Traffic is moving slow due to a crash on Alum Creek Drive at Watkins Road. And we also have an accident at the intersection of Carl Road and East Cook Road causing some delay. 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
6: From the Logan AC and Heat Services Weather Center.
7: Well, gradually turning drier overnight into Thursday morning across central Ohio. On Thursday, turning sunny, a dry day, but still cool with low 70s across central Ohio. On Friday, dry in the morning, and then a high chance of rain afternoon and Friday night into Saturday morning. That is your 97.1 The Fan weather forecast. I'm 10 Weather Impact Chief Meteorologist Chris Tomer.
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5: All right, so this is like the longest tease in the history of the show. We had a wheel that we spun, and we never got to the third thing. I had my annual physical this morning, all right? And unlike Panama Ted, I sacked up, more on that in a second, and I got into work here. I got the blood drawn.
4: Teddy has a phobia.
5: Got the little mark there on the left arm. I told him, use my non-pong arm.
4: He's got a needle phobia,
5: mm-hmm.
4: And so he can't help it, Timmy. He tries, but if you've ever wondered why they make you stay at the pharmacy for 10 minutes after you get a vaccine, it's because guys like Ted pass out.
5: And Reimer.
4: And Rhyme Time, too.
5: That's passed out.
29: Yeah. I don't like the needle.
5: Although you passed out over something that wasn't even happening to you. It was happening to your wife.
4: You were holding your wife's hand.
29: Yes. And there was some discomfort with her, and I wasn't looking at it. And just, I could feel how uncomfortable she was as they were trying to put the needle into her, and didn't like that.
5: No.
29: Like the way she was squeezing my hand, I felt her. Like
4: you were responding to her discomfort.
29: Yes.
4: Yeah.
5: So here's how this went.
4: That's why he passes out every single time they have sex.
5: Yeah. Well, it's that exhilarating.
4: He can feel how uncomfortable she is.
5: Anything that gets put in there, he's uncomfortable and he passes out.
4: And then
5: Walker told him he has AIDS. Hopefully you're able to get a little bit of the work done before that happens, though. So with this annual physical, I love my doctor, Dr. Meek. He's fantastic. I see the same nurse there for like the last 6 years I've been going to this practice. Angie, she's phenomenal. So we kind of catch up and, you know, you get the basic. This is your basic. We're checking up on things. We're making sure that the body is still right. I encourage all men of a certain age, make sure you go and see a physician at least one time a year. And then don't let things pass. If you're feeling weird about something, call them back up. Just get yourself an appointment. That's exactly what they're there for.
4: I agree 100%.
5: There have been times I've gone there and I was just worried about something and there was nothing to worry
4: Sometimes
5: about.
4: Sometimes I go and just hang out in my doctor's office. I don't even have an appointment. I just hang out.
5: This is what was going on because it was only 20 or 30 minute type of appointment. A lot of it is just catching up with life and like what's going on. And so we almost do like sort of a mini therapy session, even though that's not what it is. It's just sort of housekeeping type of stuff. I swear to God, there was a point where I'm sitting on the butcher paper on the table there. And I'm like, you know, doc, we got a lot of PSAs running during the show. And he's like, PSA, what are you talking about? I'm like, unpaid spots,
8: you know,
5: doc.
8: Just like, you know? .org, you know, a lot of that.
5: I'm like, I'm convinced. I think in my career, we're going to see the end of radio as we know it, you know? I literally mentioned that at the annual physical. So we do the blood. We do the quick things, like checking the ears, all that, like joints and everything. And we do the cholesterol. I'm pretty good. Like you said, the cholesterol could go up a little bit. Eat some more fish, maybe. I'm like, I love fish.
4: Did you get your lab test back already?
5: No, but the cholesterol. He was able to, you know, check the cholesterol. And
4: but how could he check the cholesterol?
5: I'm sorry, blood pressure. Oh. Blood pressure, and just from talking to me about what the diet was, what my weight was, he felt that I'm going to be kind of in the same, like where I was last year, in that window of good cholesterol, could be a few points better. So you're right. We're going to see how I did when the blood work comes back. But the one thing, like, here's what I want to know from you, because we haven't done this the last 2 years, but I think he's checked it before. When do we have the old wiener and sacky check? Like, who's supposed to look at that? And
4: my doctor doesn't look at my wiener and sacky.
5: But when is this done? Is my question.
4: I mean, I think
5: if you're
4: exhibiting some symptoms, maybe they look at it, or maybe they can see something in your blood work that may give them a red flag. But
5: because I know from like pediatric visits, because, you know, a dad taking a kid to the doctors, like things are checked on an annual basis.
4: Yeah.
5: And it's very like, you know, very nuts and bolts, you know, no pun intended. Just check, make sure everything looks right. Why do we then like get to a certain age?
4: Mine's more nut than bolt.
5: it's way more.
4: Yeah.
5: And so is mine. And why do we just not check as we continue to get older? I would think it's even more important to make sure that everything is where it's supposed to be.
4: I don't know.
5: Just telling you, feel free to look around next time.
4: So you almost wanted him. You wanted just, him.
5: Please.
4: Because
5: it feels
4: browse the inventory.
5: It feels off. It feels wrong. Like,
4: what do you mean it feels wrong? Why didn't you tell him then something?
5: Because I didn't want to make it.
4: No,
5: I didn't want to be weird about it.
4: No, that's when you say
5: it doesn't really feel wrong. But I would like to know about my abnormally large sack, which you say yours is much bigger than mine. So I don't know how you aren't telling your doctor about your ridiculously large sack.
4: Because it's just skin and gravity. It's elephantitis or whatever it's called of the sack.
5: Mm.
4: What is she going to do? She's going to look at it. First of all, it's a she, you know?
5: Well,
4: I know they're professionals.
5: Yeah, she's a professional. That's your doctor.
4: I know.
5: Whatever.
4: I don't know.
5: A little more embarrassing.
4: I like a female doctor for every other aspect except that.
5: You think doctors talk about us with their family?
4: Absolutely they do.
5: I know there's like HIPAA and all that, and you can't really talk about it with like other, but like the family's kind of like the vault, you know?
4: Can I tell you something with the whole privacy thing? It's all a bunch of crap. Let me tell you something. Doctors go home, they talk about you. Okay, they may not give your personal information to people, but they talk about you. They say, I saw a guy today. I know for a fact when I was an altar boy, that priests would talk to other priests about what they heard in confession.
5: Oh, really?
4: Absolutely.
5: Bob.
4: I know Timmy.
5: Killed somebody.
4: Timmy was in the confessional and he was admitting to some pretty gross smut. So keep an
5: Timmy
4: eye out for him.
5: He's addicted. He said he's at 7 times a day. 7. All right, good clean emails.
4: No, I got to pay off of my T's.
5: Ah, fine.
4: Iowa State AD Jamie Pollard is all upset about the Big Ten and the SEC. He says about, you know, making their own rules and doing stuff. He says, that's what's frustrating to me. The same people that say they want rules only want rules if they don't apply to them. I said it 3 years ago, let them break away. I would turn it around and say we should break from them. Let them go, but they have to go all in on their sports and see how fun it is to play baseball and softball and track when it's just the 20 of you. That's what I think we should do, but I'm one person. Yes, you are one person. The Big 12, which you are a member of, is not going to break away because they know that hanging out with the Big 10 and the SEC is their cash cow. They know that the only reason people tune in to see Iowa State play football is because there's a chance that if they're good enough, they could go to the playoffs and play a team like Ohio State.
5: Mm-hmm.
4: I'm just saying.
5: And you're going to have to play those teams with the way the sport is going if you want to be a champion.
4: I understand the frustration. I get it. But sometimes I just hear these guys threaten, maybe we'll just go away. It's like, but you won't because you need the check to support those other sports that you're talking about.
5: I feel like the wrong guy is having this idea here, right? Because this is the Iowa State, the Ayahuasca State athletics director right here.
4: And again, I understand the frustration.
5: You're right. Like,
4: it would be
5: one thing for Bjork to come up with an idea like this.
4: Take things a little bit more seriously.
5: Mm-hmm. But I mean, you don't want the Big Ten and the SEC
4: to
5: do any kind of breakaway league.
4: His own conference.
5: Yeah, right. You need
4: the Big 12 needs these other conferences.
5: You need it to be the Big Four. And you're bottom two of that Big Four, and everybody knows it.
4: He is back from his cruise. He somehow did not get the hantavirus or Ebola. Name dropping with Jeff Rimmer coming up in 2 minutes. Common Man and Timmy on The Fan.
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9: We've got an accident blocking the left lane and causing some holdup on eastbound 70 on the west side after Wilson Road. Emergency crews are on scene, so expect extra delay. And we've got a 15-minute delay on westbound 670 from 71 to Neal Avenue. 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
4: He's back. He's back, and he's back on the Bryant Heating and Cooling Systems Fan Guest Hotline. Hello, Rims.
11: Good afternoon, guys, and I missed you terribly.
4: I missed you, too. We're going to talk about your trip. We're going to do all that. But before we get into the funny stuff, Billy Davidge passed away. And I saw that news today, and he was a, you know, longtime Blue Jackets broadcaster. He was an Ohio State guy. He helped found the hockey program at Miami University. I mean, longtime Central Ohio guy. I know you worked with him for a long time. Give me your thoughts on Billy.
11: Well, he was a terrific ambassador. From even before the team ever played a game, he was involved in scouting and then moved into the booth to provide Columbus Blue Jacket fans with an entertaining and informative radio broadcast right here on 97.1 The Fan with George Matthews. He has fought a courageous battle here for the last several years, had multiple myeloma, had a stroke here a few years ago, and he was always battling Billy. He will be missed. He was certainly somebody in the community that was all Blue Jacket. And whenever he could talk to anybody about the Columbus Blue Jackets, take pictures, whatever anyone ever asked, he was always willing to take pictures, talk Blue Jackets hockey, and even on the golf course, offer tips, and he offered me a few along the way. He was an excellent golfer and an excellent teacher, and as you said, he will be missed.
5: Yeah, that was a good one there, Jeff. Also about, you know, his love of the game of golf, me being a golf lover as well. He was big in the community with the game. But, you know, Mike and I talk a lot about the relationship, the bond that fans have with the local broadcasters. That's what's great about, you know, baseball, basketball, hockey, is we get to know our team sportscasters. Maybe people don't spend as much time thinking about what your relationships are like with each other and how much that sort of makes your job easier, Jeff, when you can love a friend so much and get along with somebody that much when you're going to work every day to bring out the best broadcast you possibly can.
11: No question. No question, Timmy. And Bill always went out of his way for all the broadcasters and quite frankly, for all the media. And that's what sets, and I've said it many, many times, and it'll be in my book, that's what sets Columbus apart from so many other cities and why Columbus is so great and means so much to all of us.
4: Name dropping with Jeff Rimmer. Rimmer, you were on a 2-week cruise. Now tell us where you went and give me some highlights from the cruise.
11: Well, the ship was outstanding. We were on Explora 2, did that last year, and we returned with a different cruise this year. We started in Athens, Greece, spent a couple of days there, had a wonderful time seeing the sights, went on to Mykonos and several other Greek islands. It was absolutely just a terrific 2 weeks, made a lot of friends on the ship. And looking forward again next year to perhaps take yet another cruise. But it was, I can't say anything other than it was just simply spectacular. My wife and I had a great time.
5: It's a lot of time to pass when you're on a cruise. My parents just did one of these like 17-day cruises across the Atlantic. You do any of the dancing, Brims? You get out there and dance?
11: No, I didn't get up there and dance, but saw some great entertainment. And I'll tell you, it was an improvement over last year's cruise. We had some outstanding Vegas and even the resident entertainers. It was great. I mean, we got off the ship, did some excursions. But ultimately, I mean, the 2 weeks just kind of flew by.
4: What are we talking about on the cruise for entertainment? Like a Frankie Valli? Frankie Valli on the cruise?
5: we're into Frankie Valli here lately. He's got to do something.
11: No, there was no Frankie Valli there, but there was a Billy Joel tribute, piano player. A piano player that was, I mean, he was just out of sight. He was so good.
4: What's your favorite Billy Joel song? Candle in the Wind?
5: It's a good one.
11: No,
5: it's up there.
11: No,
5: When a Man Loves a Woman?
11: No. I also want to say Ollie Nez, made friends with Ollie Nez, who's an outstanding saxophone player. He's from the UK, Wales specifically. I'll tell you, this guy was fantastic. And we plan on getting together with him. He'll be making a trip here to South Florida. In fact, I might even get him a couple of gigs here.
5: Is he as good as the big man?
11: Let me tell you, he was pretty close. Pretty close. It was just a great trip all the way around. But glad to be home.
4: All right. Well, we're glad that you're here. This is Name Dropping with Jeff Rimmer, brought to you by Rimmer's Friends, Buyers Imports by the airport. You want to talk about your friends, Rims?
11: Never refuse. 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They're on Hamilton Road, right there near the airport.
4: Rims, I want to talk about the Montreal Canadiens. I'm not the type of guy who says, oh, this is a team of destiny, because I think it's a bunch of crap. But Montreal, at times this postseason, has looked like they don't belong on the same ice as whoever they're playing. I mean, even that game 7, they spent 40 minutes on their heels for the most part, and yet they still find a way to win that series and win that game. Give me your thoughts on what we've seen from Montreal so far.
11: Well, I watched, by the way, flying home from Montreal, coincidentally. Our plane was late. We flew from Venice to Montreal, and the plane was late, so I literally sat in my seat and turned on the monitor in front of me, and I watched the entire game on my monitor in French. So it was quite an experience. But I did get up at 1 o'clock in the morning for Game 7 in the first round series, and with Tampa, enjoyed that immensely. My wife didn't necessarily like it because I had the iPad going, but I watched the entire game. Hey, I give a lot of credit to those players on the ice. They found a way to win. You don't always put your best foot forward and play your best game, and you're right. In that deciding game, Buffalo certainly took control in the second period and dominated. Could have won in the overtime as well, but ever the opportunist, Newhook, who's had an outstanding second-round series and now has, what, 7 goals in the playoffs, including a few game winners. You got to give them credit, and they are superbly coached by Marty St. Louis, who Blue Jacket fans will remember came briefly with John Tortorella to run the Columbus power play. He's done a great job. The players just love him, and they're going to have their hands full here with Carolina.
12: Yeah, you got the Ohio State goaltender doing a great job for them. On the other side, Rims, what about this series here that's about to start? Avalanche and Golden Knights. Who you like there?
11: It's over. It's over. Colorado will win that series. John Tortorella will find out if he's going to stay coaching that team for next year. I don't think Colorado is going to look at anything more than 4 or 5 game series with Vegas. I think they're that good.
12: Oh, he just buried them right off the top right there. You're right.
4: I said this a couple weeks back, Rims. I don't know who the hell beats the Colorado Avalanche. I really don't.
11: No, you're right. Want to talk very briefly. I don't know how much time we got left, so I want to get a couple things in. Charlie Coyle. Charlie Coyle gets that contract. It's well-deserved, but it comes at the expense of Boone Jenner. The announcement was made here in the last 24, 36 hours that didn't look like Jenner would be back. He's hired a new agent. I think he's a little upset the way things ended. And, of course, the comment made by Rick Bowness that they've got to change the culture. Obviously, it starts with the captain. So, and I know that Boone was pretty upset about it. I don't blame him, but perhaps he and Marchman and Goodbranson may be victims of free agency and will move on. Also, got a bit of a rumor here for you, a rumor. If I'm the Blue Jackets, Brady Tkachuk, he may not be too much longer as captain of the Ottawa Senators. And the rumor is that here in South Florida, Bill Zito, the former Jackets assistant GM, might be making a play with a 9th pick and several other pieces, complementary pieces, to pry him loose. My thought is, why not the Blue Jackets and some of these other NHL teams, and I'm sure teams like the New York Rangers, who have expressed some interest previously, and other teams in the NHL may look at Brady Tkachuk, and if Ottawa is going to move him, I think some of these other teams, including Columbus, should take a long, hard look.
4: Rims, I'm glad you're off the cruise. You didn't have any hantavirus, none of that?
11: No, I am 100%. Let me touch wood here. I'm healthy, ready to go, in great shape, and I can't wait for a return trip to Columbus for the launch of It Doesn't Get Any Better Than This.
4: When is the book officially coming out, Rims?
11: It will be out in September. We will have a launch party in Columbus. And you will be getting an advanced copy. So send that $30 or $29.95.
4: I got to pay for my own advanced copy?
11: Ah, you take it well, don't you?
12: All right. I should be able to pay for an advanced copy.
4: No,
12: you should get one for free.
4: You're not in the book. I'm in the book.
12: I know, but I could read about you in the. I work with you.
4: I'll give you my copy.
12: I've worked with Rimmer now.
4: I'll read my copy first on the crapper, and then I'll give it to you.
12: I have to get your tainted copy.
4: Oh, you're gonna get my taint. You're gonna get it.
12: I don't want it.
4: You're gonna get. You like a good taint there, Rimmer?
12: Rimmer, I need a clean copy.
11: Yeah, well, you want to keep it away from the toilet paper anyway.
4: Hey, Rims, we'll talk to you next week, buddy.
11: I look forward to it, and there'll be some more hockey news because we're getting down to crunch time here. The draft not that far away, and look for some trades.
4: Thank you, Rims. Name dropping, Jeff. With Jeff Rimmer on the Bryant Heating and Cooling Systems Fan Guest Hotline. Back page coming up. Common Man and Timmy on the Fan.
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15: You're going to hit a five-minute slowdown due to an accident that's on eastbound 33's off-ramp to 270 on the west outer belt. It's blocking the right lane there. Also, watch out for an accident that's on southbound 71's off-ramp to Stringtown Road on the south side. 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I'm Nicole for 97.1, The Fan Traffic.
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6: Common man Timmy, happy Wednesday.
4: Oh, it is a little
12: Good clean Wednesday.
4: Good clean Wednesday. We got some emails.
12: Now we said at the beginning of this, like, it could be about literally anything.
4: Yeah.
12: Anything at all.
4: This is going to test that theory, huh?
12: So we have someone that wanted to know if we ever had our own technique to hide a random boner. Back in the day, he said, curious what the go-to method was. He said, I would tuck in the waistband if my shirt was long enough to adequately cover the region. If not, I would tuck it sideways and then just put my hand in my pocket over top of it.
6: I feel like that would draw some looks.
12: Yeah, I think the waistband pointed north is really the only... reasonable option, and you do have to obviously have a very long shirt to cover that.
6: Let me ask you this question. If you're in that kind of situation, though, in public, how are you getting it up the waistband? Like, how are you managing to do that?
12: You got to do it fast.
6: Okay.
12: Fast.
4: I think if, you know, you're in school, I would just put, like, a backpack over it or something. I just walk with my backpack in the front.
12: That's dumb. Everyone would point at you and say, ha ha, Mikey's got a boner.
4: Who's to say they didn't?
12: Put your Jansport in front of your bone? You can't do that.
6: I didn't think I was going to get a Jansport reference today.
4: That's why you come on this show, Beamer.
12: Right. Here we got Chris, my GCBs. Common man. Stop being a ketchup racist. Who died and said Chicagoans are in charge of making the rules of what people can slather on their wieners? Do you know what is on a Chicago dog? Tomatoes. You tell people not to put ketchup on their tube steak, then put ketchup embryos on the Chicago dog? If this racism continues, I contend.
4: He contends.
12: That Walker told you that you have AIDS.
4: First of all, this is what I said to Timmy earlier. I'm not going and knocking the ketchup out of your hands. You're free to use it. All right, this isn't North Korea. Enjoy your ketchup on your hot dog. However, that does not make you immune from my judgment. My judgment will last forever. I judge you, Timmy.
6: Are you a ketchup dog guy?
12: So here was the thing.
4: Just say yes. Well, you
12: okay,
4: are.
12: Yes. I think we get a little...
4: Yeah, Beamer's with me.
12: Yeah, I know. I just think I love a Carolina style dog all the way. Yeah. Like we're picking, you know, and there's a place I would go to that did not allow ketchup. And I absolutely respected that. Like I have the dogs their way. Whatever you sling them, I'll have them. But if you're at a baseball game and there's like nothing there and you got stadium a naked mustard. Dog, I agree. Stadium mustard is good, but I don't mind having both. Like, so I did some Saturday or Sunday afternoon, fire up the grill, did a hot dog lunch. Mm-hmm. Had a pack of Nathan's all beef hot dogs in
6: delicious.
12: There.
6: Delicious.
4: He springs for the good dogs. That's
12: good
4: the
12: dogs,
4: thing.
12: Yeah. And I even, you know what I even found?
6: Just
12: I
6: raw had, dog them at that point.
4: That's right.
6: That's what I'll do.
12: They're honestly not bad doing
4: delicious
12: it that way.
4: Delicious flavor.
12: Yeah. They're not bad doing it that way. I also noticed I had like a little trick that I didn't even try to do because I'm not into like the overly like grilled buns. I don't know about you guys. I like the soft bun. Mm-hmm. Like my dad used to put the buns upside down on the grill. He'd burn the ever living crap out of them. And I didn't like that. Too toasty. But I had them on the plate next to the Blackstone and the wind kind of blew a little bit. and just ever so slightly toasted the edge of those hot dog buns while they were just sitting next to
4: the grill. What about a New England style hot dog bun?
6: The best.
4: See,
6: Split top?
4: Yeah.
12: Split top is good.
4: Oh.
12: Yeah.
4: Because then what you can do is you have essentially just naked bread on both sides. You can butter that bad boy up and then give that a little Blackstone treatment.
6: Butter your bread.
12: Butter that bread. All right, I got one from Robert. Says, my guys. Says, it's been a minute since I've messaged you guys. Thanks for the laughs. In the wake of the Cavs' disastrous loss last night. My God, right, Beamer? My question for you GCBs is this. For the teams you cheer for, what difficult losses by your favorite teams still haunt you to this day? He says the 2019 OSU Clemson. Yeah, that's a good
4: one. I was going to say.
12: That's a good one.
4: That's the one.
12: And
4: if J.K.
12: Dobbins
4: knew how to catch a screen pass.
12: Well, there was a lot of things in that. There was a lot more. Like fumbling, a fake punt? What did we try to do on special teams?
6: No, that was the Georgia game. That was the Kirby game. That was like 22 when Marv got knocked out.
12: There was some special teams nightmare in the Clemson game as well.
6: Olave breaking off the route there.
12: Yeah, yeah. For Fields trying to get the equalizer at the end. But to bring one up that's not going to feel good about
4: CJ
12: Fields.
6: Yeah,
12: Justin Fields in the Clemson game. That was, I want to say, the first Ryan Day loss. Because he came in and had the three games when Urban was dealing with his issues, got that TCU win as part of that three pack, and then started just ripped through the first season, and that was the first loss right at the very, very end of that.
6: Yeah, that was a tough one.
4: You could be right. All right, Beamer, what's coming up on the Buckeye Show tonight?
12: Michigan State game 2015.
6: Yeah, also very tough.
12: My God.
6: Coming up tonight, guys, Justin Zwick is hanging out with me this evening. We'll check in with Austin Ward with what's going on with the Buckeyes around 6:15. Spencer Holbrook of Letterman Row is going to join us at 7:30. And Ward Manuel's trying to clean up Michigan one position at a time.
4: Buckeye Show, top of the hour, right here on the Fan. 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
12: This is what we're here for. Brad says, how you doing, Tress? Says, I live in Worthington, and I had JT's Pizza for the first time ever. That parm garlic crust is absolutely silly good.
4: I'm not lying to you.
12: My question, can I get a gift card to go back?
4: Get out of here.
12: I can't go back without one because I'll damage my bank account too much. Can't afford it because my wedding is 60 days away. Anyways, it's Cavs and 7.
4: Hell
12: no,
4: with the wedding.
12: No, Brad. Cavs have lost already.
4: Get married at JT's.
6: It's one game.
4: No, it's over. It's done.
12: They lost.
6: I turned it on last night. They were up 20. I'm like, oh, good for them.
12: It's over. Flip it off. Going to game two,
6: yeah,
12: right?
6: They won.
12: Great.
6: They won
12: you win game. On the road, you're going to win the series.
4: Yep. Tomorrow on this show, it's a Too Hot Thursday. Teddy returns from whatever the hell he's doing today. Thanks, Reimer.
9: Hey, had fun.
4: What are you doing tonight? You have a little dinner tonight?
9: Yeah.
4: What are you having?
9: I might make an egg and cheese sandwich. Or a frozen pizza.
6: I thought you didn't like cheese.
9: I like it with eggs.
12: All right. Reimer, you're a weird guy.
4: He also likes ketchup on his hot dog, Timmy.
6: He got mad because he spilled applesauce on himself. I said, you're 3 years old.
4: When did you spill applesauce on yourself?
9: Earlier in the show.
6: Here you did?
9: Yeah, I was standing right here eating it. The last drop just spilled down my shirt.
6: My Mott's.
4: All right, see you
12: Shirt's
4: tomorrow.
12: Shirt's
4: Mott's? Well, Musselman's?
12: Oh my God.
4: Can you name me another applesauce brand?
12: I think that's the two.
4: little Eric Musselman.
12: Eric Musselman.
4: All right, see you tomorrow. Common Man and Timmy on the Fan.
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15: Watch for some slowdown due to a crash in the left lane on eastbound 70 on the west side after Wilson Road. When we've got about a 25-minute delay on northbound 270 on the east outer belt from 670 to 161. 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
12: Good evening, I'm Nate Putterbother, Sports Update. This afternoon, the Columbus Blue Jackets confirmed the passing of Bill Davidge at age 72. Bill spent two decades with the club as the longtime color analyst for both television and radio, as well as scout for the organization. He was also the first ever varsity coach of Miami, Ohio's hockey program. College baseball this afternoon saw Ohio State keep their season alive, beating Rutgers 3-2 in the Big Ten tournament. Pierce Herrenbrook pitched the first complete game in the tournament in 2 years. They face either Washington or Michigan tomorrow night at 7. Afternoon baseball saw the Reds beat the Phillies 9-4, handing Phillies interim manager Don Mattingly his first series loss. NBA playoffs tonight see that San Antonio looking to go up 2-0 on OKC, and in the Stanley Cup playoffs, the Golden Knights are at the Colorado Avalanche to begin the West Finals. 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
13: 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Down the right side going. Devin Smith got it at the 5 and into.

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3: Off and rolling here on a Wednesday. I am Brandon Beam hanging out with our guy. He is Justin Zwick. We got Nate Dogg behind the glass this evening. Jay-Z, happy rainy, cold Wednesday to you. And the beautiful Columbus, Ohio, my friend. What's going on? Good to talk to you.
4: It's good to be talked to, but what a terrible day outside. I have had the shivers all day long with this damp, cool weather that we had after 80 degrees. It felt like yesterday.
3: Yeah, 90 degrees, yeah. 80 degrees. I mean, it had, we'd been living high.
4: We've been living large here. We had a couple of 80 degree days in April early on. Yeah. So we were getting a little taste of, you know, what's to come. And then it just, they rip it away from you.
3: I did. Yeah,
4: in like a day. It's just like, come
3: cold
4: on.
3: Cold and rainy.
4: But, you know, hey, it's a Wednesday in the spring. School's about to be out and kids are about to be on summer break. Hopefully the football team's getting back to campus here in the next week or so. I don't know when they have to come back, but
3: yeah, they'll be back.
4: You know,
3: some things
4: are starting to happen. You know, summertime always goes fast. It's always a good time of year. Best time of year in Ohio.
3: I would say post Memorial Day. They'll get back at some point next week. See some of those guys rattling around for the Memorial Tournament. So I know that they'll be back.
4: They'll be back for that.
3: In Columbus for the Memorial, which takes place 2 weeks from tomorrow, which is always the unofficial start of summer. I feel like the Memorial Tournament here in Central Ohio. So very much looking forward to that. Was there any better feeling though, like growing up? So, I mean, I know that, you know, your daughters are going through it right now. You said your youngest, her last day is tomorrow, or was it today?
4: Today she has a little picnic or something.
3: Yeah.
4: Fun.
3: Was there anything better than growing up and getting into like the last week, last day of school and just knowing like that summer was right around the corner and that you were just going to be free for a little bit? And
4: the,
3: I know that
4: the
3: it was
4: good
3: little,
4: old days.
3: Yeah. And I mean, you know, once you get into high school and everything, you start playing sports and, you know, your summers are really accounted for. Summer mornings, summer afternoons, summer evenings. But yeah, God, that last week of school was always just the best feeling.
4: It was
3: like growing up, knowing that you had completed another year. And even though you probably went crazy during the summer, we're looking forward to going back to school by the time the end of summer rolled around. That first week of summer vacation was just always pinnacle, like childhood experience.
4: Yeah. Not having to set an alarm or worry about waking up early. I mean, it's, they're excited about it. You know, it's so funny, though, after the entire school year, my daughter on Monday falls asleep on the way home from school, wakes up, tells grandma, I'm just not used to school days yet. Like, you just had a whole year of them. What are you talking about? It's Monday.
3: Listen here, I wasn't used to them, and I did 16 years of school days.
4: I'm still not used to
3: it. Yeah, I'm not either. Up early for that. 7 o'clock. But, what is Willie? What are you doing up at 7 o'clock? Go back to bed. I will say the one unintended good consequence about it being rainy and cloudy this morning is that the big dog did sleep in till like 8:15, which was a major win for everybody. Yeah,
4: music to my ears. Yeah. Like kids sleeping in past 8 o'clock.
3: Yeah. I'm like, what is, like, I had to turn, like, check the monitor.
4: Is everything okay?
3: I'm like, is he breathing in there? Because usually it's like 6:45, 7 o'clock. He's up, he's yelling, he's ready.
4: You're ready to go.
3: To go. And then he went upstairs. He's like, oh, hey, look, Benjamin's still sleeping. And he's like shaking the bassinet. I'm like, yeah, he's still sleeping, man. Leave him alone. Leave him alone. Leave him alone. 2 minutes later, hey, look, he's up.
4: He's awake.
3: Yeah, I wonder why. Yeah. I wonder why he's awake. But yeah, unintended consequences of the rain are pretty good. We got a great show lined up for you here this evening. Austin Ward's going to join us coming up here at 6:17. We'll talk some Buckeyes with him. We'll effort Joshua Perry coming up here at 6:30 this evening. Which team? I want you to be thinking about this. All right. Last week we did, like, I tiered off the Big Ten teams for everyone, and I want you to be thinking about this. Nate, you as well. Which Big Ten teams are we in on, and which Big Ten teams are we out on for the upcoming 2026 season? We'll do that coming up at 6:46. Get into the Pulse at 7 o'clock, and then Spencer Holbrook of Letterman Row, he's going to join us coming up here at 7:30. You know, Jay-Z, I did a show with you, I believe it was last Monday, or a couple of Mondays ago. I don't know. Time flies when you're having fun. You're like, hey, did you see the, you know, the American Football Coaches Association come out like in support of the 2014 playoff? I'm like, we're not going to get there. All it's been this week from the Big Ten spring meetings has just been 2014 playoff, 2014 playoff, 2014 playoff. And so this came out today. I was reading this from ESPN, one of like the five outlets that got to cover the Big Ten spring meetings in Rancho Palos Verdes, California. Here's what Tony Petitti had to say about the 16-team college football playoff compared to the 24. We've had zero conversation about 16. Plan B is what we have now. We would stay with what we have now. So there's not even an ongoing discussion
4: whether like they didn't even bring up the possibility of, hey, what if we everybody wants to go to 16?
3: And I always thought, like, in my natural, you know, at least progression, that, okay, it's 16 teams. That's probably what you're going to go to, and then it'll be a few years. You'll mess around, and then you'll go to 24. So it doesn't seem like that's the case, and we know that Greg Sankey and the SEC are hell-bent on staying at 12, which I said this on last night's show, and I will say it again. I'm for, like, go SEC in that fact, because I think it's the most competitive with 12. Thought the 4 was fine. I don't know why you skipped 8 to go to 12, but you're at 12 now, and it seems to be working out pretty good. Here's also what Tony Petitti had to say. When I was at Major League Baseball, we never had to convince anybody that keeping more teams in the race is better for everybody and the fans. Like, we never had to do that. I feel like in this space, like, we're kind of being asked to do that. It's almost counterintuitive. I think that the more teams alive as late as possible is a fundamental way that I thought about it when we're changing the playoff schedule. The only difference between Major League Baseball and college football is that one league, you play 162 games, and the other league, you play 12. And the whole argument about expanding the college football playoff to 24 teams is that you are going to devalue the regular season. You have 162 data points in Major League Baseball to make sure that you're in the playoffs. Come college football time, come the fall, Justin, you've got 12 of them. And if you expand to 24, we'll see 8-4 teams on a regular basis get into the college football playoff.
4: Yeah, I agree, and I don't like it as well, but it doesn't sound like from that article, money-wise, which, I mean, we all know what's pushing any of this, correct, right? I mean, it's all about money.
3: Always has.
4: It always has been, which is probably why we skipped right past 8 and went to 12, because, you know, there's just, they were going to get more money for this deal that, or whatever deal they put in place with the TV rights. And, you know, if you're getting rid of them, what do they say, $200 million if you get rid of the Big Ten or the championship games that you'd be losing. So going to 16 probably doesn't cover that if you want to have that. Not, I guess I didn't see in there. If we stay at 12, are we still getting rid of,
3: no, it plays as normal. Everything stays.
4: So you have your championship games, just
3: conference
4: like we have.
3: Championship this weekend past year. Is normal. Yep. Army, Navy is normal.
4: Yeah, so everything stays the same there. Mm-hmm. Yeah. So, I mean, if you move and get more teams, I can understand with money being the only thing that really matters, you got to have the 24 to try and make up that money you're going to lose from those championship weekends. I just don't like it at all. I don't think, I mean, I don't know if you can say, all right, we're going to go 24 teams, but if you have 4 losses, you can't get in. I mean, like, how do you keep it?
3: But that eliminates.
4: Yes, I know. You can't. Yeah, you can't do
3: and
4: it.
3: And with the Big Ten and the SEC having to agree on something in order for this change to happen, to go to 24 teams, teams who are 8-4 and getting in the college football playoff would only benefit Big Ten and SEC teams. Like an 8-4 ACC team is not likely getting in the college football
4: playoff. Yeah, and then what games at the end of the year from, all right, so say you're the 24th ranked team and you're playing somebody not ranked, you beat them, do you move up to 22? I mean, is that what he's talking about? Oh, no, you're going to still play that game. It really matters to you because you're going to move up to 22 if you beat an unranked team. Like, those games are still not going to move the needle or matter, I would think, in a lot of cases.
3: I think, and we'll ask Austin here when he comes on with us in a couple of minutes, but I think it was Bill Connolly of ESPN, like, put out, like, the actual matchups, what a 2014 playoff would have looked like last year. And you had USC and Virginia in the first round. I'm like, I'm good. Mm-hmm. I don't need to watch USC and Virginia in a playoff.
4: Now, what they know is that we will watch it. Yes. That's what they know about us, is we will yell and complain about things.
3: Like Gollum with the ring. I need it. I want it. I got to have it.
4: And you just lost me there. But
3: Nate got it.
4: Yeah. Yeah, but I mean, just keep it at 12. I mean, you don't need to just flood this thing with teams that aren't going to have a shot. You know, I don't think USC, I mean, I think they would smoke Virginia last year.
3: Mm-hmm.
4: But I don't think they have a chance of going much further than that, you know, just based off of what they had. And
3: I mean, Tulane was the 24th ranked team in the country last year, and they got into the playoffs, right? And it was a great season by Tulane, and they got in the playoffs in the way that it's written in the college football playoff rules. Like, the highest ranked group of 4, non-group of 4 champion is going to get into the playoffs, right? Like, so they were ranked 24th. What happened in that first game? Got slaughtered. Got slaughtered. And so, why?
4: Now, maybe they'll say, well, if we'd have played, what would they have played in the new? It would have been
3: nine. Team nine.
4: Yeah, team nine.
3: Whoever team nine would have. I don't
4: know. It wouldn't matter. Let's just say what it is.
3: Yeah,
4: it wouldn't have mattered.
3: No, it wouldn't.
4: I just it, again, it just comes back to the money. This is the only reason that they would want to be doing this. Maybe understanding like championship games at the end of the year aren't maybe the best for this situation, having 12 teams. So maybe there's a reason they want to kind of get rid of that and get move on from that. But other than that, there's no other reason than we're going to make more money if we do this.
3: Yeah, I mean,
4: because they don't really care about an 8-4 team getting in to play to have a chance to win a playoff game when they're not going to have a chance to really win a national championship.
3: I remember you and I sitting here doing the show the Wednesday before the Big Ten championship game. And like, I think the overwhelming thought going into Ohio State versus Indiana in Indianapolis last year in the first weekend of December, it's like, all right, this is great. Like, you're playing for the number one seed. Both teams are going to get a bye. Nobody's going to get too fired up about it. Win, loss, draw. What happened after that game? Everybody was fired up about it. Everybody was on pins and needles about the way Ohio State performed, and that kind of followed over to the way that they played against Miami. So I'm with you on that. And also, you had 20 million people watch Ohio State and Indiana in that Big Ten championship game, which was quote-unquote meaningless.
4: Yeah, it was. It was meaningless, but on the flip side of that, you had an Indiana team who's never done this before, right? Yeah. So, I mean, that brought a lot of viewers, a lot of eyeballs to the game, just because all season long they were undefeated and, you know, what they were able to do. Yeah, like, all right, we're going to find out this weekend against Ohio State if they're real, and, you know, they were. We still have screenshots of us being inside the 10-yard line
3: multiple times
4: and coming away with nothing. So, I mean, we kind of shot ourselves in the foot there, but that story last year, and it's going to continue. I mean, that game when we go to Indiana this year.
3: Oh, it's going to be great.
4: It'll be huge, huge numbers.
3: It's the biggest home game they've ever had.
4: 1,000%. So, I don't know. This whole 24 thing, I like how the Big Ten is basically saying we're either going to stay here or we're going to go for the gusto.
3: Just fine. I'm going for 12.
4: Yeah.
3: Stay at 12.
4: Yeah, stay at 12. I'd be one. And I'm kind of happy that SEC is like putting their foot down a little bit, because you know what? Thank you for being the voice of reason in a way.
3: Thank you, Greg.
5: Yeah. The downstream thing no one is talking about with all this, you know, with the rush to go to 24, they're already having to fit crap teams into bowl games at the end of the year, because they can't find teams good enough to play. Yeah. Now we're taking away another 15 teams away from the bowl games. I'm waiting for like 3-10 teams to get in the bowl games next year. They're not getting rid of any of them to expand the playoffs.
3: Well, no way, Nate. I mean, financial dollars are tied to those bowl games, but they are meaningless.
4: Totally. Yeah. Well, I mean, it went from having, you know, the bowl games that you tried to get to, and that was your prize at the end of the year, to
3: year six.
4: There's 35 of them. We got to find all these teams to play for them. Just win six games, please, and we'll put you in a bowl game.
3: I feel so good about winning six games.
4: Like, why?
3: Now you're 2-10.
4: Welcome to the Pinstripe Bowl,
3: buddy. Austin Ward, he's going to join the program. We'll talk some Buckeyes with him next. It's the Buckeye Show on The Fan.
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17: From the Logan AC and Heat Services Weather Center.
18: Well, gradually turning drier overnight into Thursday morning across central Ohio. On Thursday, turning sunny, a dry day, but still cool with low 70s across central Ohio. On Friday, dry in the morning and then a high chance of rain afternoon and Friday night into Saturday morning. That is your 97.1 The Fan weather forecast. I'm 10 Weather Impact Chief Meteorologist Chris Tomer.
0: It's time for your daily dose of vitamin B. B stands for Buckeyes, just in case that wasn't clear. 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
3: Hey now, my guy Justin Zwick here this evening. Thanks everybody for watching, for listening. Right now we head up the Bryant Heating and Cooling Systems Fan Guest Hotline, checking with a guy who's going to be with us tomorrow evening. He is Austin Ward, A-Ward Sports. Happy Wednesday to you. I bet you're glad you got your round of golf in yesterday instead of today, buddy.
19: I'm not sure that we could have managed that today. What a crazy stretch of weather. I think how I've started to realize how old I am is that I just am fascinated by the weather, and I check the updates, and maybe I'm catching up with old Brim Cantori with trying to figure out when it's going to rain and how much it's going to rain. And I just check the forecast for what it's going to be like in New Braunfels this weekend. Now I'm starting to truly feel old, although my body is also making me feel old because walking 18 holes yesterday, I don't feel as fresh as I would like.
4: Does that mean you were carrying a lot of swings around that golf course yesterday? What's that total look like?
19: I don't know what you mean, Justin. That doesn't, but when you play matches, you don't worry about that. All right. You just try and win. And that happened. Okay.
3: Austin played his own ball yesterday.
4: Wow. Justin. Own ball. No two man scramble, huh? Wow. The commission feels about that.
19: Well, I was invited, so I don't get to make the rules, and I don't know how much. And that probably would have helped the caddies, to be honest with you, because they had a lot of work to do in our group, and they had to scatter around. We had two with our group, which was a lovely experience. Those guys did a great job. Had to be called in on a couple rules decisions, which was meaningful as well. But I guess for me, it doesn't matter to go see a new course. And it's like, oh, I got a chance to play such and such place. It'll ruin it to play a two-man scramble. No, it won't. It'll make it a lot more enjoyable for everybody. And maybe next time on those media outings, they can take my advice. But I know that the next time that I play with you and Beamer and Reimer, that will be the rules showcase. And we'll take carts, and we may have a soda.
3: What's feeling the worst on your body right now? Because I got this Theragun in here, Austin. I can bring it in for you tomorrow.
4: Some remedies for back pain if you're starting to feel anything lower.
3: Between me and you, we may have one functional body tomorrow.
19: Did you just say something about your back? You cut out, but
4: he's playing injured right now. Yeah, he's got a bad back with a Theragun.
3: I've got a Theragun with me if you need it.
19: Oh, okay, goodness. Well, that we've really upgraded from the heating pad. but I, you know, we're getting up there in age, but it'd be great to get out there. And it was great to also swing by the Woody Hayes Athletic Center today, Beamer, and catch up with Kevin Reese, because that guy's got a lot going on. I know that there's Jay-Z, there were hundreds and hundreds of socks back there in the equipment room. So
4: much better than the ones they gave us back in the day.
19: Yeah, you might want to swing by, because I'm told that Bob has been loading up on socks and underwear for several years. So I guess maybe there's a former player discount that I wasn't aware of. But
4: they'll charge me extra. What are you doing here, guy? Get out.
19: You might want to look into that.
4: Yeah,
3: Austin, did you ask him or someone on the equipment staff about the helmet stickers? Did that question make it to the interview?
19: Absolutely, because... All right, good. Kevin knew it was coming. He was listening to the Buckeye show on Tuesday night. He heard you say that. So I saw. Now, it's cool. So what we kind of did, Beamer, today was a little bit of a hybrid between just a normal, you know, stand-up interview and then like 10 or 15 minutes or so of like notebook style.
3: Ooh.
19: We switched out the cameras, and then Kevin Reese took us on a little bit of a tour of his, you know, the heartbeat, I guess, of the Woody Hayes Athletic Center, where everything really happens. So, you know, saw the drawer where those Buckeye Leaf stickers are kept, you know, asked about that process and the pressure and stress that comes with that. Hasn't been fully restocked yet for the 2026 season, because I looked in there and I was like, well, that's not nearly enough stickers. Like, they're going to score a lot more touchdowns and force a lot more turnovers. You're going to need to get some. He said, don't worry about that. It's May. So I did ask about the stickers. We are going to schedule that interview for Tuesday of next week.
3: Nice.
19: So you can look forward to that on the beat next week, which is helpful for me because I'm going to be, you know, leaving for Texas on Friday night. So that gives us a little bit of leeway with the scheduling and not having to record any podcasts that might go out of time or not have the timeliness needed that we pride ourselves on, Beamer. So it was fun. It was great to be back there. I've peeked into the room before, but I haven't had a chance to really see how some of that magic happens back there. We got an up close look at those new jerseys and everything else that's gone into, you know, the closet, as they call it now, for the Buckeyes. So I had a great time, and I really appreciate Kevin taking that time and Ohio State allowing us to maybe tell that story a little bit.
4: Without giving too much of the story away, was there like a committee of players that helped him with the jerseys, or was it just something that he kind of went with on tradition, you know, what we've had in the past, what we were trying to get back to?
19: Yeah, it's kind of a far-ranging process, Jay-Z. I think he said that the first time that there had been conversations about this iteration of the Tunnel Vision, the all black, that had started around 2023. I'd have to double check, but I had talked to him in the past about, you know, and the example I use all the time is how long it took for the Land of the Wolves gray jerseys to be made, and how it sort of passed the window where Ohio State was actually using that as a mantra. It's like, well, it's an 18-month process. It's a 24-month process. And so, you know, players were involved. Nike execs were involved. The athletic department is involved. There's so many people that get, you know, feedback, you know, and licensing and getting Ohio State to sign off and this and that and the other things. It's far more complicated than probably anybody would want it to be, but it you know, I think that's also why it's so gratifying you know, for the people in the equipment room and for Kevin, maybe specifically when you get to the end of the process and you see what it's going to look like. And, you know, one thing about it where it's not even, it's not even really necessarily one person who will decide when they're going to wear it, because, you know, sort of what the way I understand it is that Ohio State, they want to wear the tunnel vision. They want to wear the all blacks. They're designed to be worn at night. And
3: as you would believe, as you would think. Yeah,
19: exactly. And you know, something like the color rush, you know, not necessarily has to be worn for that specifically. So maybe that would be, you know, a 3:30 game. I don't know. It's none of that stuff has been nailed down, but like there's the loose ideas for this is when that should be worn. This would be worn at this time. And so some of it will now have the flexibility where, you know, it's not going to be decided right now or in June or July. You know, if Fox or if NBC says this is going to be a primetime game, the Buckeyes are going to be under the lights in the horseshoe, then they would say, well, cool, we've got that covered. That becomes a tunnel vision game. You know, maybe similar with the Sub-Zeros, the all whites on the road. You know, it'll be sort of up to the situation, and they'll have the flexibility now built in where you have all five sets of these uniforms. And when those kickoff times come, then you can sort of plan accordingly from there, which is, you know, which is nice. I think it's a little bit, probably a load off of the shoulders of Kevin Reese to know that you've got all that and you have a plan in place no matter what the kickoff times wind up being. So I think that part is pretty cool. And there's still, you know, opportunities down the road where they could add to that. But five for now and 12 games and some of the built-in flexibility depending on how that schedule shakes out.
3: Austin, always appreciate the time. Thanks for hopping on with us. Anything else you'd like to add for the Buckeyes before we get you out of here?
19: No, I mean, we've got a couple hours. We can get into it.
3: All right. Sounds good, buddy. Have a great evening. Rest and recover. All right.
19: Will do. See you guys.
3: There he goes. Austin Ward with us here on the Bryant Heating and Cooling Systems Fan Guest Hotline. Joshua Perry, he's going to join us. We'll talk some college football with him coming up here in 2 minutes. It's the Buckeye Show on the Fan.
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3: Hey, I'm my guy Justin Zwick here this evening. I'm going to let you know that we here on The Buckeye Show, sponsored by our good friends over at CareSource. Right now we head out to the Bryant Heating and Cooling Systems Fan Guest Hotline. Check with our guy. He is Joshua Perry. JP, thanks for the time. Always appreciate it. 12 teams, 16 teams, 24 teams, Big Ten on one side, ACC, Big 12 on one side, and then Greg Sankey and the SEC on another. Just another normal spring day for the Big Ten. Joshua, happy Wednesday to you.
1: Man, let's just go back to the BCS. Why don't we just do that? Let's
4: please.
1: Just go to just one national championship game. We get back to the New Year's Six bowl system. We keep the other bowls alive. This playoff expansion, I understand where people are coming from with it, right? Like, they want more TV inventory that matters late in the year. They want to be able to sell all that. Everybody's looking for revenue, which, by the way, nobody says, oh, we gotta pull back on spending. Maybe, you know, maybe $15 million for a coach isn't a wise financial decision for a university. Maybe $50 million on a roster isn't a wise decision for a university. It's like, no, let's just go out there and create more playoff games because we can get more money doing that. I'm completely out of it. I have never been somebody who was pro expansion of the college football playoff to bridge too far, but it's the world that we're going to head towards.
4: If you were in charge, would you go back to the BCS, or did you like the 4-8? I mean, is there a number that you like better than adding another 12 teams to?
1: It's funny because, you know, the year we won it was the first year of the 4-team playoff. Mm-hmm. So obviously, I was a beneficiary of the postseason opening up, and then Ohio State wins it again a couple years ago. And that was the first time we had a 12-team playoff. So I understand how this thing works. I understand why people push for it. You could take me. Listen, once we got to 4, I knew more expansion was coming. I thought 6 was a fun idea that nobody else really liked because you could do 2 buys and then you would have your other playoff games there. Get me somewhere between 4 and 8. If you did 4, 6, or 8, I feel like I'd be cool with it. 12 feels like we've got teams in the postseason that really shouldn't be in there. And with 24 teams, like, we're going to have bad games. Yeah. Like, we'll watch a game where, like, Iowa is always somehow ranked between 20 and 25. Yeah. That's a playoff team. And this is no shade to them. I respect that program. Do we also believe that they should be in a college football playoff competing for a championship? And the answer is no. So I don't want to see any of it. So take me back, but we're never going back.
3: No, we're not, JP. I think, you know, 8 was the natural expansion from 4, but we skipped that. And then we immediately went to 12. How 16 is not even being discussed, I think, is pretty, like, wild to me. I mean, I guess I understand from a Big 12 and an ACC perspective why they wouldn't want to go to 16, because it will favor mostly SEC and mostly Big Ten teams if they did get to 16 under the same rules, right? Like, automatic qualifiers, one non-group of 4 right. team, highest ranked, like, I understand that. So it wouldn't benefit, you know, the Big 12 and the ACC. But the problem is with them, like, they've already signed off on the dotted line that the Big 10 and the SEC now have control of this thing. Yeah. So it doesn't really make any sense to me why they're trying to politic one way or the other when they don't have any rules or rights to the way this is going to be made in the future.
1: Well, I do think the politicking for them is important. Like, they don't necessarily have any power, but certainly they should want their voices heard. And it's an interesting thing that we've seen time and time again with the Big Ten, you know, and like, Ohio State, a great example, is one of the Big Ten powers, where it's like, Ohio State will do what's best for the Big Ten in spite of what's best for their own personal interests at times. And the Big Ten will try to look out for collegiate athletics holistically. And this is a conference that is very competitive in a lot of sports outside of football. Rather than just looking at what is best for the Big Ten on its own, the SEC has never given a damn. They didn't play by the rules in the old system. Like, they've always looked out for themselves. And so they're saying, if we went to 16, the teams that you were looking at last year, for example, Vanderbilt would be in the conversation. Texas would be in the conversation, right? Like, they're capturing all of their teams when you go to 16, and really not a lot from the other conferences. So I get where the Big 12 and the ACC are from the standpoint of, let me be clear about where I stand on expansion. My response to them, though, is, why don't you go out and do what Texas Tech did, right? Like, that's one team from that conference that invested heavily. And I get it. Like, some people just don't have it, but, like, find a way to get it and become more competitive. You could do, again, Indiana, which is a story I don't think anybody's going to be able to replicate. But, like, this whole idea of, oh, well, we need to find ways to get more money and then we could be more competitive. It's like, okay, well, why don't you, like, scout players a little bit better, right? Like, get some under the radar guys and then coach them. You can coach, like, the whole point. You guys want all this money to pay coaches, and then you don't coach guys. You just try to go and poach players that are already ready made. Like, do your job. And so this whole thing to me is just so far out of bounds, and I feel like it just needs to reset.
4: How do you reset? Well, what do you do if you had the magic wand? I mean, you take it back to just four, or you go to the BCS, or just forget about the playoffs in general?
1: This is going to sound terrible because it's like anytime you talk about resetting this thing, part of the conversation is like, we got to go back to the world where athletes really don't have any agency over their journeys, right? Like part of this thing is not just we got to pay coaches and, you know, like travel and facilities and different things that are a part of budgets. Like the other part of this where people are like, we want more money, more revenue, is so we can figure out how to recruit better, right? We need to get better players, and the market keeps going up year after year after year. I think, and I have no idea how they would be able to do this, but the one thing to me is the transfer rules, I think, will help with this, the explosion of how much rosters cost nowadays. Because what we're seeing is that the market is resetting on a year-to-year basis, which is fine, but everybody can pretty much become a free agent on a year-to-year basis. So every year you're either paying more to get a guy out of the portal or paying more to get a guy to stay so he doesn't go into the portal. And if you could find a way to get the eligibility to where guys have to be in a spot for, say, 2 years, or you get it to a place where, like, you know, buyouts are a real thing, or just there's a million ways to get it to where players aren't moving nearly as much, I think that tamps down how fast the roster costs are going up. And then you've got a more sustainable and a little bit more of a level playing field for competition.
3: He is Joshua Perry with us here on the Bryant Heating and Cooling Systems Fan Guest Hotline. And JP, that's what, you know, Ryan Day was talking about on the Josh Pate College Football Show last week, is like this inherent idea that, you know, you're a much different human being than when you first walk in the door at the Woody or whatever, name your different college facility that you go into, and you finally, you know, come up for a breath of air after your freshman season. It's like, boy, that didn't go the way I anticipated. Boom. Like I'm all, you know, I'm out the door, right? Like that 2 year commitment, it doesn't solve every issue in college football, but I think it does. It's a great idea by Ryan Day. And I don't know how you would even entertain that. I don't know if that's an NCAA rule. I don't know how they would go about getting that passed. But whoever we need to like call to make that a thing that needs to be on the docket, I think it's one of the best like non-expansion college football playoffs, not moving the date ideas that we've had like around college, really athletics in a while.
1: It's the thing when I talk to coaches that I hear the most is if they could fix one thing today, it would be the transfer rule. So it's a priority. I know for coaches, you mentioned Ryan Day having the conversation about it. I know other guys who are having that exact conversation. Once again, everything we're in such a litigious era of collegiate athletics where everything goes to court and guys are judge shopping, which I think is insane. And credit to the guy down there in Lubbock who accused himself from the Sorsby deal because he's got some integrity and also didn't want to be the guy to be like, you're never getting your eligibility back, neither here nor there. But like that whole idea has really made it hard to actually create and enforce rules. So if there's a way that they can do it to where they know they're not going to get their pants sued off, I think it would make sense. But I just think about this idea, like imagine Patrick Mahomes gets to be a free agent every year. And we see what the quarterback market's like in the NFL. Like those dudes would be taking up like 70% of the cap, right? Like it's an insane thing to have guys become free agents every single year. And so the transfer rule of that leverage of I might be out of here if you don't pay me, or I'm going to get in the portal so I can see what my market is. Mm-hmm. If you take that away, I think it slows down a lot of the problems in terms of we need more revenue because now you don't have to spend as much on the roster on a year-to-year basis.
3: JP, in our next segment, we're going to do teams that we're in and teams that we're out for in the Big Ten next year. Can you give us someone that's kind of flying under the radar this offseason that you're a believer in for this upcoming 26th season?
1: Oh, man, under the radar. I don't know about under the radar, but I'll give you one that I think I'm following really closely is USC. Lincoln Riley, I feel like, is under a ton of pressure. He has tried so hard to get that defense right. They have tinkered. They've got new personnel on the defensive side of the ball, both coaching staff and player-wise. Jaden Mayava's back, and I think he becomes interesting because if USC plays well, he's in the Heisman mix. Like, I think it's a make-or-break year for them. I think there's also a lot of intriguing storylines within USC? Like, is this a year where they can get back to being talked about as one of the powers in college football? And we know what the Big Ten's been like the last handful of years. It's really competitive. But if they can break through, I think it's going to be a fun thing to watch.
3: JP, before we get you out of here, did James get his noodles for dinner, or was he? Well, I hear him right now, actually. Was he not agreeing?
1: No. So today was a big applesauce day. For some reason, he wanted a ton of applesauce. And then I went over to my parents' house earlier. And so I went to Starbucks beforehand. And James says, "Daddy, I want donuts." And I'm like, "You want a donut?" He saw the McDonald's across the street. He wanted pancakes. So he had pancakes for breakfast and then applesauce, like 15 packets of applesauce today.
3: Hey, you know what? That's a well-balanced day, I feel like.
4: Apple a day keeps the doctor.
3: Yeah, 15 in one day? Who knows what that does?
4: I know.
3: He's healthy. Yeah. He's fine.
4: Charged up.
1: It feels excessive. It feels excessive.
3: JP, always appreciate the time. Have a great rest of your evening, buddy, and we'll check in again soon, all right?
1: All right. Take care, y'all.
3: There he goes. Joshua Perry with us here on the Bryant Heating and Cooling Systems Fan Guest Hotline. Just ask this to Joshua. I want you to be thinking about it. Which Big Ten teams are we in and are we out for on the 2026 season? We'll do that coming up next. It's the Buckeye Show on the Fan.
0: 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The Fan, Ohio sports destination.
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3: And I'm my guy Justin Zwick here this evening. I want to thank everybody for listening, watching. You can always watch the show on YouTube. Type in 97.1 The Fan on that bad boy. Like and subscribe. All kinds of good stuff coming to your inbox, including the Austin and Berm show. They talked to Kevin Reese today, man in charge of the Ohio State equipment machine, the lifeblood of a college football program, Justin, the heartbeat of an organization. And I'm very anxious to watch that, listen to that, yeah. Get to learn some more. I'm sure we'll talk to Austin about it a little bit more tomorrow when he's in here with me, but that will be dropping Tuesday. So make sure you like and subscribe.
4: They got a big job. I always made old Sweet Lou was our equipment manager. I was always good buddies because that's how you'd get the extra stuff that you wanted. But yeah, Austin talked about the socks that we had back in the day. And we were telling him on Monday, like, we had to go buy our own socks because these socks gave us were so bad. They were like
3: what was wrong with them?
4: They were the mid shin, thick cotton, white Nike sock with the red, swoosh on them.
3: Not the tri-blend.
4: They were not out at that point in time. I don't think Nike had dry fit. That's how old I am. But Under Armour did. So we'd all go buy the Under Armour socks and wear them with all of our
3: cover
4: Nike
3: them
4: stuff.
3: Up.
4: Yeah, basically. But so they were bad. So we were joking around about that on Monday. But
3: I wonder what
4: they
3: don't
4: have that problem anymore.
3: Yeah, I was gonna say, I wonder what it's like for players and access. And I mean, obviously, it changes in eras, like the amount of stuff that you get from the equipment room at Ohio State. And I know that some NFL organizations don't hand out that much stuff. The Cincinnati Bengals notorious for doing that, making you pay for the stuff that you actually get, even though you're on the team. Like, they'll ding that out of your own paycheck. But I know that, Jeremiah Smith can pick out 100 different things if he wants to, but you're on the team, you're grinding. Like, how much stuff are you getting? How much access do you have?
4: Dude, back in our day, none. That's why when Sweet Lou came in, I became friends with him, because like the EQ guy we had before that, awesome guy, but he handled the gear as if he went to the store and bought it with his own money.
3: His own stuff.
4: I mean, you would have receivers who are wearing gloves for 3-4 weeks during camp just smell like terribly.
3: You wear a golf glove for 3 or 4 rounds.
4: Well, yeah, exactly. But they'd be wearing these receiver gloves. I mean, they would have to, they'd be in the locker room ripping them just to try and get a new pair, because they weren't handing them out. Like, it had to be a legit reason. So things have changed quite a bit for those guys over there. I don't think they're having to go through the stuff we had to get some new gear.
3: Yeah, I'd probably imagine that.
4: And it's a lot better.
3: They have multiple boxes of gloves, probably.
4: Yeah,
3: they get whatever they want. Dry weather, wet weather, windy weather. They probably got all different kinds of things.
4: They do. And we used to be always jealous of the basketball team because they got all the cool stuff. But there's only so many of them. Like, we had 115.
3: Yeah.
4: Like, we're not going to get all
3: that sweatshirt.
4: Yeah, well, for sure. We get red sweats and a pair of tennis shoes to start the season.
3: Make sure you guys.
4: And that's what we got.
3: Make sure you guys wash those as well, because we're not washing them for you. So that's coming out on Tuesday on the Austin and Berm show. Looking forward to that. Last week, about a week ago, I did How Would I Tier the Big Ten This Season? Here's how that went last week. I had title contenders of Ohio State, Oregon, and Indiana. I had next in line being Penn State, Michigan, Illinois. They are who we thought they were, Iowa, in a category of themselves. And Joshua Perry just kind of said the same exact thing. Like, it was a top 25 team every year. If you go to a 24-team college football playoff, Iowa will probably be in it more years than they are not. Got to see it to believe it. This was a big one. USC, Washington, Nebraska, Wisconsin, Minnesota, rebuild, new coach, UCLA, Michigan State, and then the remaining four teams in the Big Ten was its own category. That would be Northwestern, Purdue, Rutgers, and Maryland. Let's start from the top here, Jay-Z. I mean, Ohio State, in, out for the 2026 season. I would safely assume that we're all in.
4: Yeah, yes. I think everybody's in on that. Nice transfer class. A lot of good guys coming back. You know, Ryan Day at the helm. I think we're good.
3: Oregon and Indiana, both in. I mean, I don't know if Indiana will be able to do what they did last year. Obviously, very different situation for them. Fernando Mendoza leaving for the draft. The Hoosiers are high on their quarterback coming in here this year. I think Indiana will be good. I just don't know if they will retain some of that magic. But still a very, very good college football team.
4: Yeah, I mean, if Cignetti can go 3-for-3 on quarterbacks and, you know, all the transfers they bring in every year, I think that he needs to go buy a lottery ticket. Not that he doesn't need to, because he can write whatever check, they'll write him whatever check he wants to coach at Indiana right now.
3: They're automatically qualified to do so with the way that his contract
4: is written now. But yeah, I mean, it'd be really hard to hit 3 years in a row. So we'll see what happens with them. But I still think they're going to be, you know, that one of those top 3-4 teams in the Big Ten, no matter what.
3: Where are you at? Where are you guys at with these next crop of teams? And again, this is my own ranking. So, I mean, we're just going to go through all of them. Are we in or out Penn State, Michigan, Illinois? Penn State, Michigan, obviously new coaches. So what the standard is for them this year, I'm not exactly sure. Illinois, Brett Bielema, Burt, like they have a different team coming back than what they did last year. I still think they've got a little bit of pop around them. Anxious to see Penn State, Michigan under new regimes, what that looks like in year number one. So I got to have to hold out on the Penn State and Michigan front. I do like Matt Campbell a lot. I think he's a pretty good college football coach. It may take him a little bit of time to get used to life in the Big Ten, though.
4: It may take some time, and they did bring a lot of guys from Iowa State with them, which means
3: fine program.
4: You were a college athlete playing football at a big, you know, big time school, and you've been there for a few years, more than likely. So he's bringing older guys. What did Cignetti do when he came from James Madison? Brought a bunch of those guys. They're older. They have, you know, more experience, a little more mature. So yes, it's Iowa State, and I think we looked up their schedule or their record, and they weren't very good last year. So you're bringing those players with you, but they're going to be more mature. They've been through it. I think Penn State and Matt Campbell is, I think he's a good coach. I think they're going to be a team that may be able to surprise some people, just because they're going to be a little bit older and he's going to have some of his guys. I like Kyle Whittingham up in Michigan. I thought he was a good coach out of Utah.
3: He was a great coach
4: all those years. You know, I hate that he went to Michigan.
3: They backdoored their way into a really good hire.
4: Somehow, like, everything that happened with them, we're like, who are they going to get? Like, no chance, I guess. And then he kind of falls in their lap. So
3: Kyle Whittingham.
4: I think he could be really good up there. I think the bigger issue there is their quarterback.
14: I was going to say, is Bryce Underwood still their quarterback next year? That's my question.
3: Yeah, like, I think yes.
14: If he's as good as he was last year, then I think their schedule's even harder than it was last year. Mm-hmm. Five losses, not out of the question for as far as I'm concerned.
3: Yeah, they do have to come here this year.
4: But he only dipped his toe in the water last year, starting 12 games.
3: That is correct. You are right about that.
4: Yeah, that's okay.
3: Yeah, I mean, it's a different beast in your second year. Also, now teams have film on you.
4: Exactly. Yeah. But it's only going to get harder.
3: You have new coaches, so you're running a different offense. They are who we thought they were in that category last week. Iowa. I'm not in or out on Iowa.
14: Iowa.
3: They will be Iowa, and they will be very good, and they will be between 9-3 and 8-4. Like, that's
4: if they could ever just like score 28 points a game.
3: Last week they
4: would
3: brought
4: be
3: in
4: really good.
3: Like an offensive analyst who is 88 years old. And I saw someone tweet like, "Of course, Iowa's bringing an 88-year-old to revamp their offense." Like, it's on brand. It's very on brand.
4: Like, I coached with this guy back when I started. He was really good.
3: Joshua Perry seemed to be very in on USC and Lincoln Riley. Lincoln Riley also all in on himself earlier in the week, saying like, "I feel like I'm a much better coach than I was at Oklahoma. It's go time now."
4: Thank you.
3: That's why last week I had to put him in the I've got to see it to believe it. Yeah. Like, you've got to win these games. And we were actually going through their schedule a little bit last night of the Buckeye Show, and they have a really tough midseason stretch. Like, very, very difficult middle of their schedule in the Big Ten.
4: Yeah. And they can put points. If you merge them and Iowa, it'd be a really good team.
3: Yeah, it'd be awesome.
4: Because they can put some points on the board. Iowa plays really good defense.
14: I've seen people like, "Oh my God, they finally have a quarterback in Jaden Maivia." Like, oh, like they didn't have a Heisman Trophy winner.
4: The guy hasn't had quarterbacks every year he's coached almost.
3: Caleb Williams? Yeah. You mean that guy that Mike McCarthy can't pronounce, even though he watches all 232 games of the NFL every year? You mean they had a Heisman winning trophy quarterback and they couldn't do anything? Surely they'll be much better this year. Washington, I'm kind of in on. I'm kind of in on the Jed Fish experience. kind of in on that. They obviously had the Demond Williams situation.
4: Well, that whole thing, how's that working out? How's that working out up there? How did the team accept him back with open arms? Like, you tried to leave us.
3: Yeah, but I'm here now. I'm here now. It's all good. The $5 million check cleared. It's fine. Kind of out on Nebraska. Not going to lie. I think the Dylan Raiola situation was bigger and badder than what they're alluding to.
4: Yeah, I don't think they were sad to see him go.
3: Yeah, but I don't know if the...
4: What do you have in your coffers to, you know, to kind of replace him with, right?
3: And I don't know if it's going to be better for them. Wisconsin, easy, doable schedule. I think
14: you better win or you're

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1: We'll get it.
2: So they're kind of Iowa.
3: They're kind of like Iowa. Yeah.
2: I know they don't want to be compared to each other, but they are kind of like Iowa light. Rebuild, I'm not judging them this year, UCLA and Michigan State. I do like the Pat Fitzgerald hire at Michigan State. I think that was a good one. And I got to be honest with you, I'm out on Northwestern, Purdue, Rutgers, and Maryland. I'm out. I'll be out on those teams.
3: Yes, yes, yes, and yes. I agree.
2: Just, I'm with it.
1: Northwestern's schedule is brutal this year.
2: It's tough. They do open the sweet new Ryan Field, though.
1: They do.
3: So they got that going for them.
2: Which is nice.
3: Yeah, which is nice.
2: 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Everyone loves an anonymous quote about a football team, right?
3: Mm-hmm.
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1: Good evening, I'm Nate Putterball, their sports update. This afternoon, the Columbus Blue Jackets confirmed the passing of Bill Davidge at age 72. Bill spent two decades with the club as the longtime color analyst for both television and radio, as well as scout for the organization. He was also the first ever varsity coach of Miami, Ohio's hockey program. College baseball this afternoon saw Ohio State keep their season alive, beating Rutgers 3-2 in the Big Ten tournament. Pierce Herrenbrook pitched the first complete game in the tournament in 2 years. They face either Washington or Michigan tomorrow night at 7. Afternoon baseball saw the Reds beat the Phillies 9-4, handing Phillies interim manager Don Mattingly his first series loss. NBA playoffs tonight see that San Antonio looking to go up 2-0 on OKC. And in the Stanley Cup playoffs, the Golden Knights are at the Colorado Avalanche.

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3: Hanging out, hour number two of the program for us tonight. Justin Zwickin with me, Nate Dogg behind the glass. How about the Buckeye baseball team earlier today?
0: Was that earlier today or earlier today?
3: Yes, well, you were way earlier today, a.k.a.
4: You're
3: last night,
4: yeah.
3: Because unfortunately they did lose that game to Washington last night out in Omaha. So it was a quick turnaround for them today, Nate. They played at 2 o'clock Eastern time, which was 1 o'clock for them in Central time today. They did get it done, which was nice. It got dicey at the end. They beat Rutgers 3-2. So tomorrow they will play at 7 o'clock, and they play the loser of the Washington Michigan game that is going on here this evening. So we'll see what happens on that, but they do have another date in the Big Ten tournament tomorrow at 7 o'clock. 3-2, got dicey at the end, had runners on second and third with two outs, but they managed to get it done.
0: First complete game in the Big Ten tournament in 2 years.
3: That is right. That is correct.
4: So was it last night where we had the catcher drop the ball?
0: Yes.
4: So that was late. Yeah. Okay. I saw that highlight.
3: Or early this morning.
4: Well, I guess, morning, I guess. I didn't realize.
3: What time did the game end last night?
0: Around 1:30.
3: Okay. Yeah. So that was a late one. That was a bit of a late one. How was the wake up for you this morning?
0: Oh, man? I was wonderful at my day job today.
3: I'm sure that you were a peach, for sure. So we had that going on, which was good. Live to fight another day. Justin Hare and the boys again. Tomorrow they will play the loser of Washington and Michigan, which goes off at 10 o'clock tonight. So you don't have to be here for that, Nate.
0: I was joking yesterday. I was like, I'm not sure I want Ohio State to win tonight because then I would have another 10 o'clock start.
3: Hey, man, we've all been there before.
4: Yes.
3: We've all been there with the jobs. I know I certainly have before producing these games, especially on like Easter weekend. Oh, yeah. I'm like, oh, get out of here. Let me get out of here.
0: Don't I used to have anything. To do Blue Jackets West Coast games all the time when they were in the Western Conference.
3: Oh, yeah.
0: Sucks so bad.
3: Yeah, going to be here till 3 o'clock in the morning. Sounds awesome. Yes, just like Ohio State
4: sign
3: football
4: me up.
3: Postgame.
4: Exactly.
3: You and me hanging out.
4: I used
3: Saturday.
4: To love night games. it's like nails on a chalkboard.
3: I like the night games. I'm for more night games, but selfishly, the noon games rule. Nate, what do you have for us tonight, buddy?
0: Athlon Sports is putting out their annual college football preview, and they asked some coaches to speak anonymously about some teams. One of them, of course, being Notre Dame, and it seems teams are pretty much on board with Notre Dame this year. Anonymous quotes including, they're so good up front that they just get after your insert word here. I would imagine that they take the cups off of CJ Carr a little bit more this year. I thought he was very good, but I also thought they asked little of him. That was an interesting quote.
3: It absolutely is, right? Notre Dame, inherently what they're very good at and what they continue to be good at during this Marcus Freeman era. And not that they weren't good at it under Brian Kelly, but they've really seemed to accentuate it now, Justin, and you know this as well. You have a dominant run game and a dominant bully-built offensive line that can control the line of scrimmage. That is a quarterback's best friend.
0: Oh.
3: And like Jeremiah Love certainly helped that last year with Notre Dame, and he was a hell of a running back, and he's going to have a hell of a career in the NFL. But you look at the way that Notre Dame is built this year. I'm not titling it championship or bust for Notre Dame at all, considering the way that last year went for them. And they missed out on the college football playoff on the back of going to a college football playoff national championship. But if they're able to continue to run the ball that they have, they're able to continue that pattern of bullying people up front and actually giving CJ Carr more of their offense now, and giving him a little bit more free reign to open up that arm. Notre Dame is definitely a team. I know we just did in and out on Big Ten teams, and rarely do I buy into Notre Dame because my stepdad is a diehard Notre Dame fan, and we talk about all the moves that they make in the offseason, but they have some skill players on the outside now. Like, right, they've hit the transfer portal kind of in the right way. They're going to be an interesting team to watch. I'm kind of in on Notre Dame and Marcus Freeman again this year.
4: I'm kind of in. I feel as if the two tough games they played last year, they lost.
3: Yep.
4: And so, yes, we saw them run through the rest of their schedule. I think Navy was a top 25 team at the time just for that week when they played Notre Dame.
3: Mm-hmm. That was the only
4: one. And it was the only one that they came close, and I don't think they should have been ranked in the top 25. I think they did that just for Notre Dame's sake.
3: USC in a got way. Ranked after, like at the very end of the season, but they weren't ranked when they played.
4: Exactly. So
3: Now they don't play them at all this year.
4: Listen, their program is really good. Marcus is doing a great job up there. Are they going to have that same feel with not having Jeremiah Love in the backfield? I mean, that's a big loss. Is that offensive line just going to be so good that no matter who's back there, they can run the ball, and then that opens up the quarterback going downfield? And
3: I don't know, like that.
4: You know, yeah, exactly. So, I mean, like, we'll see. And I just, with the schedule they played last year, I wasn't all that impressed with them. I mean, they lost the two games they needed to win, and they took care of business when they should have. So, I'm kind of in. We'll see what happens. I think that Wisconsin game could be a good little test to see where they are, because I think that defense of Wisconsin is going to be tough. And they should have all their guys healthy going into week one. So we'll find out then. I'll feel a little bit better after I see that.
0: They're built to beat up on weak teams that don't have a lot of depth. And that is their entire schedule this year.
3: Which is they play. That's what their schedule is. They start off with Wisconsin, as Justin mentioned. Second week of the year, they get Rice at home. They get Michigan State in the first few games of the Pat Fitzgerald era at home. Glad that they're bringing that game back, though. I do like that.
4: With USC?
3: Out of Notre Dame. No, the Michigan State. Michigan would always play. I love those games. I think those games are good for college football. They get the trip to West Lafayette to Purdue. That's a win for them. Bill Belichick, they got to go down to Chapel Hill. That's not really a problem for them.
4: That's a win.
3: Yeah. Stanford is a win for them. BYU, I know, can be pesky at times, and they're good. But you're Notre Dame. You are going out to Provo, which is going to be tough, and that place gets rocking. But if Notre Dame is who we think that they are, they should have that. The one game that is circled on their calendar is that Miami game on November 7th. Like, that's the one. But with the day and age now in college football, you can lose that game.
0: And all they have to do is get in the top 12, and they're automatically in.
3: That's correct. Like, it's written in the rules, the college football playoff bylaws.
4: For Notre Dame.
3: Yes, you're in the playoff if you're in the top 12. So we'll see what happens. I definitely think if they don't make the playoffs this year, it would be a disaster, because that schedule is not nearly as what it was last year. And that schedule was not great last year. Mm-mm. So they should make the playoffs.
4: Well, in each of the last 3 or 4 years, they've had like a bad loss early in the year as well.
3: So, 3 years ago, Marshall was on there, right?
4: Yes.
3: Yeah. So
4: now they get it turned around. Don't get me wrong, but they've started off slow.
3: Yes, they have. Yeah. Brian Kelly started off slow at LSU too.
4: Yeah. And then his voice just got slow when he went to LSU.
3: Yeah. Somehow, some way that happened. Nate, what else you got for us tonight?
0: I am not a mathematician, so I have not verified the numbers myself. However, Big Ten COO Kerry Kenny says that they have, in fact, run the numbers. And if there had been a 24-team college football playoff going all the way back to 2014, 80 different teams would have made the playoffs.
3: It's too much.
0: Which to me says everyone in the Big Ten except Maryland, everyone in the SEC, and maybe one MAC school.
3: I'm trying to rack my brain of teams since 2014 in the Big Ten that wouldn't get in. Because how many Division One football teams are there now? 139, right? And like that just jumped up a few years ago to 139. And I think for the longest time, there was like 131. So we're talking about in a 10-year time span. Again, this was according to Kerry Kenny, the Big Ten COO, that since 2014, 80 teams would have gotten into the college football playoff. In a 10-year span, that's not a long time in history. Like 10 is a decade, and you're talking about more than 65-70% of college football getting into the playoff with the elevated, expanded 24-team field. Now, that didn't happen. We didn't have the 24-team playoff. But I think if you ultimately, if you go
4: just
3: there,
4: watered down,
3: if you expand those numbers and say, well, 10 more years from now, what is that going to look like? It's not going to be much different than 80.
4: No. I just can't stand the whole 24.
3: It just doesn't make sense.
4: It doesn't make sense. I am not a fan of it. More watered down games at the end of the year. Yeah. I mean, I guess it's the playoffs. But if everybody's making the playoffs, are the playoffs special? You know, do you really even need to pay attention until after that first bye week?
3: No.
4: No, right? Because it's not really going to matter. No. So they may shoot themselves in the foot. But we'll see. I mean, they expanded the bowl games to whatever they wanted to.
0: Imagine being one of those 30 or 40 teams that wouldn't have made the playoffs.
3: Yeah. Purdue.
0: Purdue, Kansas.
3: Yeah, I mean, we can name a few off the top of our heads. I don't know if Rutgers.
0: Rutgers or Maryland are kind of right there.
3: I don't know if they were ever, you know, kind of flirting with getting in.
0: We can't even say Vandy met now.
3: No,
0: Vandy
3: would have made it like the last 2 years. Yeah. They'd have been fine. It would have been all good. Yeah, I don't know. It's a mess. It's too much. Too many teams making the playoffs. 80 teams in a 10-year span making the playoffs. One Big Ten athletic director is seeking steadiness within his program. We'll get into that coming up next. It's the Buckeye Show on The Fan.
1: 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We know you love the Buckeyes. We know you love the Jackets. We know you're wearing a red shirt. Just freak the hell out of someone. The Fan.
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11: Well, gradually turning drier overnight into Thursday morning across central Ohio. On Thursday, turning sunny, a dry day, but still cool with low 70s across central Ohio. On Friday, dry in the morning, and then a high chance of rain afternoon and Friday night into Saturday morning. That is your 97.1 The Fan weather forecast. I'm 10 Weather Impact Chief Meteorologist Chris Tomer.
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3: 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And that's Twin Peaks. 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Wall-to-wall TVs mean that you never miss a moment. We got hockey, we got basketball playoffs going on right now. Grab your crew, head to Twin Peaks, where the views are great, the food hits hard, and the beer is always colder than your ex's heart. Twin Peaks, eats, drinks, scenic views. Nate, when you were talking about how you were not a math expert in the last segment, it made me go back to something that I was talking to with Justin today. And I just want to get in front of this. I've said this on these airwaves many and many times. My wife is the math person in the family. All right. Got a mathematics degree from The Ohio State University. So she handles all the numbers in the house. But I felt pretty confident about this earlier, that this was not the way that math works. Giants running back Cam Scatabo was the the person of interest of this math equation. I want everybody just to put their thinking hats on for just a second. The health of Malik Nabers, Cam Scatabo, they were out last year. Jackson Dart was running all around getting smoked during last season. Now they do have a different head coach. They do have John Harbaugh, which I saw just gave the commencement speech down at Miami, Oxford here last weekend, which had to be pretty cool. Cam Scatabo, talked about his health. He said, I'm ready to go. Week number one, I'll be good. Now, Cam Scatabo does run like a crazy person. Like, he puts his head down and he hits walls.
4: I think he'd play without a helmet if they live.
3: I agree with I think he doesn't want a helmet. Like, he's probably good on that. But I just, I'm trying to do the math, and I just want to make sure that I'm correct in my math assessment that this math is not right.
4: It's not mathing.
3: From Cam Scatabo. He said, I don't consider that successful for me. Talking about having 1,000 yards in an NFL season. Here's where the math problem begins. He said, I had 400 yards on 100 carries. All right. 400 yards, 100 carries seems pretty good.
4: 4 yards a carry.
3: That's 4 yards a carry.
4: I just did quick math. How about that?
3: Look at you go.
4: Look at me.
3: That Maslin education. That's really good.
4: Mr. Barons would be so happy right now.
3: Yeah, I can do that math, you know, divide by 10, divide by 100. Boom, there you go. 4 yards a carry. When I play 17-plus games this year, it's going to be 300 carries for 2,000 yards.
4: If you carry the one.
3: It stopped me in my tracks a little bit earlier today. So, like, again, I want to put this preface out there. Like I
4: don't think that's right, but
3: I'm not a math.
4: Maybe it's right.
3: I'm not a math guy, but all right. It was four yards per carry. Now we're at 300 carries. So we multiply 4 times 3. That gets us to 12. We're still 800 short of 2,000 yards.
0: That was 6.666666666.
3: Repeating, of course.
0: Yards. Yeah. Okay.
3: I don't know if that's going to work, Cam. That would make the greatest season for a running back in NFL history on yards per carry with that many carries. Not to say that he can't do it. I'm just saying that his math on that equation.
4: It's the old, if you have $100 million, you can give 100 million people $1 million. Yeah. That's
3: Elon
4: old
3: Musk is worth $100 billion. He can give 100 million people $1 billion. That doesn't work that way.
4: Old, yeah. That's where old Cam was getting his math from.
3: He was sending just that around on Facebook.
4: Yeah.
3: All right. That sounds good. Share gonna this post. Yep. Elon Musk is going to give you $100 million because he can. Yeah, I saw that today. I'm like, I don't think that math adds up, Mr. Scatabo.
4: You just got to love the meathead in him, though. he's not even trying to be right. He's just like, this sounds right to me. I'm going to go 302 grand next year. Like, look what I did last year.
3: He is a total meatball.
4: I love it.
3: Total meatball. And he's awesome. Like, that dude is unbelievable. But that math is so wrong.
4: It's like, but Tommy Boy, just a big dumb animal, folks.
3: I can just see where he's coming. You have 300 carries, 2,000 yards. Sounds pretty good to me.
4: Love it.
3: Let's do it. Let's put the pads back on. I'm ready to go right now. OTAs, I'm going to rip someone's shoulder off.
4: I'm going to go for a grand in OTAs this year.
3: You're not even medically cleared yet. That is the epitome of a football player.
4: Oh, yes, it is.
3: Like, you talk about guys, Jay-Z, and I know that, you know, you played football long enough at a high enough level. You got guys that love football and guys who are good at football that maybe don't love football. Mm-hmm. That guy loves football.
4: He loves everything about football. Just not even the games. He loves everything about it. His hands are probably ripped up from bars in the weight room. Like, he's not wearing, you know, he's not taking care of that.
3: Gloves.
4: I would hope not, but none of that.
3: Lifting belts.
4: Yeah. He's just ripping everything. Like, he's like proud of it.
3: Oh, yeah.
4: Like, he can't even hold a football now, but look at what you did to yourself.
3: Look at me. Look at me go. I mean, that guy's as football as it gets. They're a dying breed, Justin.
4: They are a dying breed.
3: He's just remarkable.
4: For one reason or another.
3: Well, maybe the same reason that his math is not correct.
4: Exactly.
3: We'll leave that for a later day. I was reading this today from Rancho's Palos Verdes, California. I love that. Big Ten spring meetings going on out there. Adam Rittenberg had a chance to talk to Ward Emanuel, athletic director up at Michigan.
4: Last man standing.
3: Seriously. I mean, that was quite the wild ride that Ward Emanuel has been on for the last 5 years. Honestly, pretty surprised that he didn't go down with the ship as well.
4: He blows my mind.
3: Like, he's still there.
4: He's in charge of everything that was going on, and everything went on, and people were arrested and fired and show caused.
3: All millions and millions of dollars.
4: Ward is just like, didn't see that coming. I don't know what happened here, I guess.
3: So let me just list off everything that's happened. He's led the athletic department since January 2016, so he's been there for 10 years. Acknowledged the challenges Michigan has faced during the last 5 years. Even amid great success, Michigan won 3 straight Big Ten titles, a national title in football, and in April captured its first men's basketball national championship since 1989. Michigan also went through the sign-stealing scandal involving football coaching staff member Connor Stallions, the federal indictment of former assistant football coach Matt Weiss, and football coach Sharon Moore, obviously fired and arrested in December. Nowhere did this mention Jim Harbaugh being show cause and also leaving on the heels of a national championship. Here's what Ward Emanuel had to say. I always aim for steadiness, believe me. All right? This is not anything that I've desired or wanted or hoped for, but I deal with it. And then, you know, my goal as a leader is to provide the steadiness. The rest of the department and my staff, the student athletes, I think I and we have done that as a department in the organization, and I don't take any of it lightly. It's not something that I welcome, but it's something that we've dealt with. I guess when you deal with that much of it, you become pretty adept and pretty good at dealing with it. And, like, that's a lot of stuff that Ward Manuel's had to deal with up there in Michigan. He's been there for 10 years now. I mean, all that stuff going on in the last 5 years, like, that's a power-packed last 5 years for him.
4: A lot of bad allegations too.
3: Yeah.
4: You know, I mean, it wasn't
3: some of them removing allegations.
4: Well, yes, exactly.
3: And actually, like, federal law.
4: Yeah, big time.
3: Yeah.
4: Like, not just a show cause to coach football anymore. Yeah. Like, where are you going to be spending some time?
3: Yeah.
4: You know, that
3: federal prison.
4: Yes, that sort of thing. I don't know how he survived it, but somehow he did. And, you know, when you're in that position, yeah, you just got to weather the storm. And that's basically what he's trying to do until, I think they might still need a new president up that way. They might still have an interim president.
3: Yeah, I think
4: you're
3: right.
4: I don't know if that, you know, I don't know if that's like a NFL team where you got to get the GM and then they bring in their coach, or, you know, like, I don't know if you get a president who brings an AD in, who brings, you know, a coach in, but, you know, we talked about earlier, they fell into a great coach this past year. Mm-hmm. So maybe they don't have to worry about that right now, but, you know, he's just trying to make the best he can in this situation.
3: Dusty Mayhire was great.
4: Yeah, Dusty Mayhire was great. They didn't get their national championship for football taken down. Nothing really happened with any of that. You got your Big Ten title still. You got that. Those coaches just aren't allowed to coach anymore. And you never really had to admit anything. So for as much as everybody knows about what happened, like, they kind of just got off scot-free in a way.
3: Yeah, they did.
4: Other than a fine.
3: $20 million.
4: Yeah, $20 million, which they would take that every day for a national championship.
3: I saw them all over social media like the last couple of weeks, like, you know, they invested X amount of dollars in OpenAI, and that's now worth a certain amount. I'm like, well, you can't put that money into NIL because that's illegal. But maybe with the track record. Yeah, will be going to NIL. I don't know.
4: Rules don't apply.
3: I did like how, like, after this very serious conversation that Adam Rittenberg was having with Ward Manuel pivoted to the 2014 college football playoff argument, because I feel like that's what everybody was out there in Rancho's Palos Verdes.
4: Yeah, he's for. Like, let's not talk about the back.
3: inside the walls.
4: Now look over here, shiny thing over here, 24 teams.
3: Yeah, inside the walls of Pyongyang. We're all coming out of this saying that the 2014 playoff agreement is the best. He said, I can't envision a world where that would happen, talking about sitting their starters for the Ohio State-Michigan game. I don't think it devalues it at all. I think it actually increases the value, in my opinion, because more games become more important at the end of the season. I can't see anybody saying that they'll rest. I can't see Alabama and Auburn, and obviously I just said that we wouldn't. I wouldn't see it that way. I'm glad to see at least Ward Manuel's coming out and saying, no matter what the stakes, no matter even if Ohio State and Michigan are guaranteed both to make a 2014 college football playoff, that you are not resting your starters.
4: That's easy. That's really easy to say right now.
3: As an athletic director
4: who's trying to push this through for whatever the reasoning they have to try and push the 2014, they're all on board. And who knows what's going to happen? I mean, if we go into the Ohio State Michigan game 1-5, and we're just like, everybody gets a bye, or, you know, however that plays out, what does that look like? So you can come out and say it, because, yes, you want to get everybody on board. Oh, no. Those games are really still going to mean something. It's like, all right, yeah, we believe you because we want to believe you.
3: I said
4: because
3: it earlier
4: to
3: in
4: us,
3: the week,
4: it does matter.
3: I said jail to the coach that rests your starters in the Ohio State Michigan game. Jail time. The first coach that does it will be the last
4: until they go win a national championship that year. And then it's just like, that was really smart. Something bad could have happened. You're in the playoff no matter what. You didn't need to play your starters. I mean, it's just a slippery slope
3: of bad
4: things. That's
3: a world I don't want to live in.
4: I don't want to live in that one.
3: I don't want to be in that. No. I don't want to do that.
4: No, please no.
3: Spencer Holbrook of Letterman Row. He's going to join us. We'll talk some Buckeyes with him coming up here in 2 minutes. It's the Buckeye Show on The Fan.
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3: Hey, now, my guy Justin Zwick here this evening. Thanks, everybody, for listening. I want to let you know that we're here on The Buckeye Show, brought to you by our good friends over at CareSource. Right now, we head out to the Bryant Heating and Cooling Systems Fan Guest Hotline. Check with our guy. It's been a while since we talked to him. He is Spencer Holbrook. Spence, thanks for the time. Always appreciate it. Is it bedtime for you and the lovely new addition that you've had to your family? How have the last 6 or 7 weeks gone for you, buddy? And a big congratulations on the addition.
22: Beamer, congratulations to you as well.
3: That's a second one.
4: All kinds of babies going around. I love this.
22: That's all right. Yeah, it's been fun. you know, the sleep is hard to come by, but it's expected, and also it's entirely worth it. It's the greatest 6 weeks of my life. I'm not going to complain at all about it. And yeah, we'll get them to bed here in due time.
3: Yeah, that's fine, right? I mean, either they will or they won't sleep. That's kind of like where yeah, I've gotten.
4: There's
3: Spencer.
4: Nothing you can really do.
3: Yeah, it's like either they will or they won't. We'll find out a little bit later tonight, I guess.
22: They sleep. Hey, so far he sleeps when I don't want him to, when I want to introduce him to new people, and when I want him to sleep for 8 hours, he has no interest in that. So you know, that's just kind of how it goes.
3: That is correct. And you know what? It'll be like that for a few years, Spence. So just ready yourself for that. Spencer, I know that you've been doing a lot of writing over at Letterman Row, and I like kind of the preview that you're doing against Ohio State opponents and your post-spring reaction to what's going on with the Ohio State opponents. What have you learned most about a future Ohio State opponent in doing kind of that exercise?
22: Yeah, it's kind of the bookends that I've learned so far, and then there's one in the middle. So with Texas, I really like that Texas team, and I think that is going to be just an outright war down there. It seems like from the people down there that Arch has taken the next step, and I think that's big, and that they've kind of got some things figured out defensively that they didn't like last year, although I thought they were pretty good defensively last year, holding Ohio State to 14 points after all. The other book into that is the Michigan side of things. I talked to one of the Michigan beat writers. That Michigan secondary is going to be very, very good. Jair Hill is one of the best corners in the country, in my opinion. Zeke Berry's back at one of the safety spots. If Rod Moore's healthy, I'm not kidding. That's probably a top five, top 10 secondary in college football. So that's just something else to contend with. And then we ran the Indiana one today, and I was a little stunned because the Indiana beat writer told me, Alec told me that Indiana might be more athletic and versatile on defense next year. And that Cignetti is like talking pretty confidently, which I mean, you know, Kurt Cignetti and confidence yeah, is, you know, peanut butter and jelly at this point. But that the Indiana team that I thought I was going to hear about and the Indiana team that I did hear about, maybe that's just some highs coming off of a national championship. We know how that kind of goes here in Columbus, but it seems like Indiana, you know, those are kind of the top three that everybody seems to care about for this upcoming season. And it seems like those three teams are all on a pretty good trajectory. So yeah, a lot more to learn about this schedule. You know, we ran the Iowa one, and then there's even a lot to learn about the Hawkeyes. So it's been fun kind of diving into that and then figuring out how everybody else's spring went, just because we know on such a deep level how Ohio State did this spring.
4: Well, I know you've only dove into a couple, but we were talking earlier about, you know, Big Ten teams who maybe might jump out at us as somebody who, you know, is on the way up, or maybe just a little bit better than we thought they would. Is there a team in the Big Ten that you think sticks out to you?
22: I think I would go USC just because
4: popular answer,
3: common theme to me. Yeah,
22: with Jada Maeva back, you know, Wayman Jordan back at running back, King Miller's back at running back. Those two, I think, are going to make a really strong 1-2 punch. They've recruited really well, and they're spending at one of the highest levels in the sport. I think there's going to be some freshmen on that team that kind of make an impact and surprise some people. And then I will say, you know, that Iowa team, I'll never count them out. And, you know, it'll be 9 years since Ohio State went there last, and we don't need to remind everybody what happened when they went there last. Mm-hmm. But, you know, the skill positions are a big question mark, but you feel like defensively they're going to have something to say, and I think they're going to be pretty good. And so that trip just seems interesting to me. Everybody wants to circle Oregon, Texas, Michigan, USC, Indiana. And then there's that early October trip to Iowa, and I just think that people are going to forget about that one when they're breaking down the Ohio State schedule until they can't forget about it anymore, and I think that's going to be pretty interesting.
3: He is Spencer Holbrook of Letterman Row with us here on the Bryant Heating and Cooling Systems Fan Guest Hotline. Spence, you said you'll never count Iowa out, but in a new world in which Tony Petitti is leading the college football, I guess, charge, and he's going to get a 24-team playoff, will you ever count Iowa, even though they'll be in the college football playoff like 95% of the time in a 2014 playoff, will you ever consider them national champion favorites?
22: No, I thought it was funny, though. The post-spring top 25s were all coming out, and you're scrolling down through them, and it's, you know, Ohio State's in the top five, and Texas, and Michigan's somewhere around like 11 to 15, and you get down into the 20s, and I think it's just by default, it's like Iowa, Missouri. It's just that same like
4: collection. Auburn.
22: Auburn, Houston, you know, the same collection of three or four teams is always there at the bottom. And so, you know, it's that race for the 24th college football playoff seed is going to be pretty interesting. I think it will have a heavy Hawkeye tilt to it. It just seems like they're always right there. And so I did have a laugh when I saw the post spring power rankings and everything that just, you know, by default, I think they just put Iowa at 23.
3: I did a tier list for the Big Ten last week, Spencer, and I put Iowa was in a tier of its own, said we are who you think we are. And it's just, it's Iowa football. Like they're the exact same team every year. So we're looking forward to that. Buckeyes got a tough schedule, got to go on the road to Iowa City coming up here again this year. Where do you land on the whole 24 team college football playoff talk? Everyone on the Big Ten who was at the spring meetings in California, I'm sure, was briefed on having a positive reinforcement of what a 24-team college football playoff would mean, Spencer. They're kind of inside of the walls. It seems that they were all kind of briefed on that. Where are you at with this expansion number? Greg Sankey saying staying at 12 and just all this kind of offseason madness we're in right now.
22: I mean, if you have to have a playoff like this, and we can't just go back to two and then the BCS games, because that's always been my sweet spot, because that's what I grew up on, admittedly. I think 12 is probably the answer to me. The regular season still means something. I hate, you know, as much as you hate to admit it, looking back, the fact that Ohio State, you know, lost to Michigan as a 24-point favorite and went on to win the national championship, like, you know, if that's a different school other than Ohio State, and we're in Columbus, so obviously it's different, but, you know, you probably say, like, oh, man, like, it kind of feels weird that they were able to still play for the championship just because of what we know from college football for so many years. 24 makes that even worse. You know, my litmus test, guys, to be honest, is would the 2013 Iron Bowl have still mattered with the kick six? Because, like, that sent Auburn to the BCS the BCS National Championship game. It sent Alabama home. Would that kick six still have mattered? You know, would the double overtime Ohio State Michigan game still have mattered? The answer in a 2014 playoff is unequivocally no. Like, absolutely not. It would have meant absolutely nothing other than bragging rights. And in a sport where we're getting more national, we're getting more transfer heavy, and the rivalries have already been, in my opinion, a little watered down because it's not guys from Ohio against guys from Michigan. It's not Alabama prospects who choose between Auburn and Alabama anymore. It's more national. I already think that the rivalries have shifted a little bit, and I just worry that that would make it even worse. I understand why, you know, a Maryland or a Nebraska would want a 2014 playoff. You know, Maryland's spending at a high level right now. That's another team. If I had to go back and answer that, I like this Maryland team a little bit more than I thought I would. Don't tell Austin Warwick because he'd kill me for saying something.
0: Yes, he would.
22: But, you know, I understand why schools like that want a 2014 playoff, because if they spend at a top 25 level, they can actually expect to make a college football playoff and hang a banner that says they went to the playoff. But when you're talking about the top teams in the sport, like if there's a 2014 playoff, Ohio State's never missing the playoff again, like ever. And that kind of sucks, because this year, the conversation, even with a 12 team, it's like, man, Ohio State's schedule is really tough. And if they go 9-3, they might have the best 9-3 in the country and be on the outside looking in. And like, the regular season's still going to mean something in Columbus. If there's a 2014 playoff, Ohio State could go 8-4, and I still think they'd be in the playoff because of who they would have beaten on their way there. So it just waters everything down to me. I've never liked 24, but again, you know, there's 18 schools here in the Big Ten, and for the Washingtons and Marylands and Nebraskas and UCLAs, like, this 2014 idea is probably great because they're going to have an opportunity to get in.
4: Well, Ward Manuel came out and said he never would see Michigan resting a starter in Ohio State Michigan game. If this goes down the road you're talking about, do you think we'd ever see that day?
22: I don't think that it's about resting starters per se. It's just, you know, when you need a yard and you know that both teams are already in, and, you know, the mindset changes and these guys are all competitive. I understand that it's not, you know, you want to win and you hate that team across the field, but also, like, you can't tell me that, you know, you get ramped up the same for the Ball State game as you do for the Oregon game. Well, if the Oregon game means as much as the Ball State game because it's a 2014 playoff, what are we doing here? You know, yep. NFL teams go 9-8 and still make the playoffs and have a chance to win the Super Bowl. I hate that. But that's
3: not that's for your parity. Steelers, Spence. What are you talking about? That's exactly what they're going to do with Mike McCarthy and Aaron Rodgers this year.
22: Yeah, I'll say it a different way. The NFL teams can luck their way into 9-8 and the playoffs and get their tails kicked in the first round. You know, we see that every year. You know what I'm saying? Like, I don't think that there's ever going to be starters rested, but I just think that, like, the stakes matter. And, like, I think back to the 2023 Ohio State-Michigan game, 30-24. Ohio State's got the ball on the 35-yard line with an opportunity to go score. There's so many one-loss teams that year in college football. We knew that the loser of that game at 11-1 should probably still be in the college football playoff as one of the four best teams in the country, but they weren't getting in. Mm-hmm. That game meant something. In a 12 team, it means less, but it still meant, you know, Big Ten championship, first round bye. In a 24 team, you know, I question how much that game would matter at all, other than just bragging rights. And so, you know, I understand what Ryan Day was saying when he mentioned the Scott Docterman at The Athletic about, you know, eliminating the conference championship games, but then Ohio State Michigan would mean more when it comes to the 2014 playoff. I understand that argument. I just don't necessarily agree with it.
3: Yeah, I'm with you, Spence. I think there's a whole lot of tentacles to expansion, mm-hmm. or expansion, and that's only one part of it. All right, before we get you out of here, you are the noted nephew of Aunt Karen Holbrook.
5: Absolute drunken orgies.
3: How many breweries has the little lad been to? I mean, it's nice. He's in the stroller. You can put him in the car seat, just pack up and go. Like, how many has he been to?
22: Yeah, he's a frequenter of the local Mexican restaurant down in Grove City, to be honest with you. My wife and I joke that going to restaurants is the only time we get to eat a hot meal together.
3: Yeah.
22: Because for some reason, when we make food at home, he decides that he doesn't want to sleep during the meal. Mm. But when he's in the car seat and he's in the sling and we're at a restaurant, he's dead asleep. I think we're going to start playing some cafe noises while we're trying to eat just to see if that soothes him, puts him to sleep. Actually, no breweries yet.
3: Wow.
22: We'll get there this summer, some patios. Mm-hmm. But he's been to a couple restaurants. He sleeps right through them. I just hope that he starts sleeping during dinner so I can actually eat a meal after I cook it.
3: Pro tip, car seat on the chair in the house, Spence. Mm. You know, just bring the stroller. Yeah, bring the stroller inside and reenact that you're eating at a restaurant. Yeah. He doesn't know any better.
4: Open the front door. Yeah. Welcome. Your seats are ready for you.
22: Folks, these are the parenting tips you can only get on 97.1.
4: That's right, the book I show.
3: Spencer, appreciate the time. Again, another big congratulations to you and your lovely wife. Have a great rest of the evening, buddy. Enjoy the weekend, and we'll check in again soon, all right?
22: Thanks, guys. Always appreciate it.
3: There you go. It's our guy, Spencer Holbrook of Letterman Row, with us here on the Bryant Heating and Cooling Systems Fan Guest Hotline. We've got a first in an event that's been going on for 94 years, and it all revolves around some Buckeyes. We'll do that next. It's the Buckeye Show on The Fan.
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3: Coming up at 8 o'clock, something else entirely. I think Westwood One Radio is coming up at 8. We had no Buckeye baseball game tonight. That was a little bit earlier in the day. Nate, if you can confirm that for me, I think we're just going to something else.
0: We are just going to not us. Westwood One.
3: Okay. Yeah. I wasn't quite...
4: The Buckeye Show will be over.
3: I wasn't very confident in me saying that, but I was pretty sure that it wasn't. 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Some of your favorite fan personalities will be there. 10TV's Adam King, Nicole Sheeran, they'll be running the race. And every participant gets a finisher's medal, a race shirt, free photos, and awesome gifts from Logan Services. 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
4: I caught some of the second quarter, maybe a couple minutes in the second quarter.
3: Good.
0: You had a good time.
4: Yeah, well,
3: fine.
4: I didn't know they were up 20 points until later this or earlier this morning, I guess.
3: When I
4: got up to check it.
3: And
4: we almost hit a three to win the game at the end of the game. I saw
3: three
4: that
3: three quarters of the way down.
4: Oh man.
3: I mean, on the bench for the whole 30-8 run or whatever it was that Mike Brown and the Knicks went on.
4: No timeouts were called, I guess. Everybody's on the coach up there for not calling a timeout.
3: No, they didn't call any timeouts. Like, man, you're seeing a 22-point lead go to 19, then it's down to 15 and 10. And anytime you get into single digits with like 3 minutes left to play in the NBA, you know that all hell can break loose. I mean, that's three possessions that game can change. And they did. Jalen Brunson went nuts in that game. But that leads us to our fan poll sponsored by JT's Pizza and Pub. You can vote on that at 971thefan.com or on X at 971thefan. Do you think the Cavs can come back and beat the Knicks in the Eastern Conference Finals. I was talking to Common Man and Timmy about this. They're like, series over. It's one done. Game. It's what you think they're done? Done. Just one game out of the gates. Yeah, done.
4: Come on.
0: As long as James Harden is on the team, done.
4: Everybody said that against the Pistons and they came back.
3: Playoff James.
4: They were down 2-0 and they come back. They lose game 6 at home. We're done.
3: Yeah, we're toast.
4: And we were up 20 points in the Garden.
3: You can do it.
0: It's a different thing when you're like losing by like one or something like that. It's like when you blow a 22 point lead and have nothing, like you show nothing. Yeah.
4: The optimist is going to say, hey, we're up 20 points. We could do that again and we just hold on to it.
3: That's right.
4: All you need we're at their place. We didn't expect to win that first game anyway.
3: You can be up 22 points and give up 21 points. Just don't give up that 22nd.
4: Just
3: don't. Or score another basket.
4: Yes.
3: You know? But,
4: I mean, so they didn't get blown out is my only point. There's some kind of excitement. Like, hey, we did this. We threw it away, but we were still there.
3: But I think inherently with this fan poll, it's worded tricky. Do you think the Cavaliers can come back and beat the Knicks in the Eastern Conference Finals? Yes.
4: Yes.
3: Yes, I do. Do I believe that they will? I don't know about that. That's a whole different conversation entirely.
4: Any Cleveland sports fan is going to say no because that's how it goes.
3: I saw Dave Holmes tweet this like last night. He's like, I've been watching the Cavs for a long time. That was the worst loss in franchise history. I'm like, that's saying something. For a sports city that's like that scorned, and you've got like the shot, the whole mark price, the push.
4: And
3: like
4: maybe we remember the 20-point one that got away.
3: Yeah, who knows? Could be NBA champions.
0: The Danhausen curse is real. It's what we learned last night.
3: Yeah, I mean, it's just that was crazy, man. Yeah, so like as you know, if you've been listening to the show, I've had some back issues since, you know, last week. So I'm piddling around the house, and I'm, you know, setting up my, I guess, you know, annexed bedroom because I can't sleep on my own mattress. I'm like, all right, I go between the second firm mattress on the trundle bed for William that I've pulled out of there, and I'm alternating between that and the floor and the couch, like whatever's comfortable. So like I settle in, and I'm looking at the TV. I'm like, all right, sweet, Cavs are up 20. I'm like deathly close to texting Shark, who is the biggest diehard Cleveland sports fan that there is, in his retirement. I don't even know where he's at right now, but I know that he was watching the Cavs game. And I'm like, I'm close to texting him, like, all caps, Cavalanche. And in my mind, though, I said to myself, I'm like, I'm not going to do it.
4: Don't jinx him.
3: I'm just going to hold off on it because you got to see it to believe it. There's still time left in this game, but certainly they're going to hold on to win. And it just kept ratcheting down, and the energy in the Garden kept going up. Mm. And boy, when they tied that game at the very end, I mean, it was like they had lit a match and just poof, like you knew in overtime that they were going to lose, though. Like they just straight up got blitzkrieged.
4: Well, that's why I saw the final score, and I was like, oh, well, we got blown out. And then I was like, oh, it went to overtime. All right, well, hey, we were in the game. Oh, we were up 20 points, and then it went to overtime.
3: Yeah, it was tough.
4: Ooh, that's a tough one.
3: It was a tough one. But do I think they can come back in the series?
4: I think they can.
3: Yeah, they're
4: professional. I thought they were done in the Pistons series. So they came back on that one.
3: I mean, I think
4: I got faith. Let's go.
3: I don't know if they'll win the series, but they'll win a few games.
4: I hope they do. I put a little wager on them way back.
3: How much? How much? What's the payoff?
4: I think I put like $20 on it.
3: To win
4: $60
3: to win the championship.
4: Yeah, to win the Eastern Conference Finals.
3: Oh, all right.
4: I didn't have win though. I'm like, maybe we get through the Eastern Conference, you know, here, and we'll see.
3: Yeah,
4: got 6 games to go.
3: Yeah, listen, you're still there. All right,
4: still there. Still have a chance.
3: Listen, all you need to do is win 4 out of the next 6.
4: Yeah, that's it.
3: It's not 66.666 repeating, of course. It's what Cam Scatabo needs to average to get to 2,000
4: yards. All the guys have to do is win one more game and they'll win the series.
3: Justin, had a great time with you this evening. Enjoy your rest of the week, and I'll talk to you again next Wednesday.
4: Yes,
3: sir. Everyone have an awesome evening. Austin is in with me tomorrow. Something else is up next right here on The Fan.
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5: 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Let's get to the guest line here. Let's continue to talk some more football. Talk a little Jets. Talk a little AFC East. Let's bring in Antoine Staley, who covers the New York Jets for the New York Daily News, but is well-versed in all teams in the AFC East. Antoine, it's Pat and Brad. Thanks for joining us, man. How you doing?
6: I'm all right. How y'all doing?
5: We're doing great, man. Let's start with gangrene, and expectations are not very high, and that's not breaking any news. Geno Smith is going to be QB1 coming off a rough year with Vegas. The Jets traded away Sauce Gardner and Quinnen Williams at the deadline last year, and they're still very much in rebuilding mode. But maybe the most hot-button topic to keep an eye on this year with the Jets is Aaron Glenn make it out of year two. Now, Aaron Glenn, very controversial with you guys, the media, for the majority of last season when it came to naming starting quarterbacks during the week. Also, maybe appeared to fall asleep during the combine a few months ago. The Titans didn't waste time firing year two coach Brian Callahan last year, just a few games into the season. In your opinion, Antoine, how hot is Aaron Glenn's seat going into year two?
6: I mean, anytime you're the coach of the Jets, I mean, the seat is always hot. But especially with Woody Johnson, who's really unpredictable at times. We also haven't spoken with Woody in over a year, so we have no idea what he's exactly thinking. But, you know, from what I've heard, you know, after last season, he wasn't very happy at just the way the outlook was. Like, losing five games by the span of 23 points or more in all five of those contests. And, you know, really was non-competitive, like, throughout the second half of the season. Really, you know, basically all year, minus three games. So, yeah, I think it's fair to wonder if Aaron Glenn would make it out of year two. I think, I don't think the Jets are going to make the playoffs. I don't think just about anybody does. But I do think they've improved in a lot of different areas on both sides of the football. Getting Geno Smith, substituting him for Justin Fields, I think would help out a little bit. Yes, he needs to cut down on the interceptions. But one thing about Geno is he will put the ball up in play, you know, for his receivers like Garrett Wilson, like Omar Cooper Jr., who they just drafted, Kenyon Sadiq from Oregon, too, as well. They have a lot more weapons than they did a year ago. And defensively, I feel like they've done enough to improve the run defense, which is a bit of an issue there. We'll see how the secondary is, too, as well. But, you know, I think they are a better team on paper. Whether or not that's enough for Aaron Glenn to save his job remains to be seen. But I think if he can get the 6 or 7 wins this year, and then say, hey, we can get a long-term quarterback next year, then I think you can sell Woody Johnson on that, and he can come back for 27 with whoever that rookie quarterback is going to be.